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5: They want the high court to intervene. I'm Lee Silicera, Fox News. Virginia Democrats want the Supreme Court to halt a state court ruling blocking new congressional districts.
6: Virginia state Democrats have asked the U.S. Supreme Court to invalidate the state Supreme Court's ruling. The state Supreme Court found the constitutional amendment put before voters authorizing congressional lines to be redrawn violated procedure. Virginia lawmakers have to pass a proposed constitutional amendment twice in two different sessions. And the state Supreme Court ruled that during the first passage, people had already started voting in the 2025 election. Virginia Democrats write that the state's high court got this wrong and is depriving voters of their right to lawfully enact districts. The emergency petition falls under the jurisdiction of Chief Justice John Roberts.
5: Fox's Jessica Rosenthal. Meanwhile, the high court has set the stage for Alabama to eliminate one of the two largely black congressional districts before the midterm elections. This follows last month's decision by the court to strike down a majority black House district in Louisiana as an unconstitutional racial gerrymander. 18 Americans who were on that cruise ship where hantavirus broke out are back in the U.S.
7: One who had conflicting test results but no symptoms is in a biocontainment unit at the University of Nebraska Medical Center, while two passengers who had traveled together were taken to Emory University Hospital in Atlanta. The remaining 15 passengers are staying in hotel-style accommodations at Nebraska Medical Center for observation.
5: Fox's Jonathan Sari in Omaha. Three people died from the virus, though health officials say the spread from human to human is very rare. President Trump says the Iran ceasefire is on life support after he rejected Tehran's response to end the conflict over the weekend. The president said the proposal included some concessions, but it did not include a plan for Iran to end its nuclear program. 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
5: Family of a campus mass shooting victim is suing one of the world's leading AI companies, accusing the company of allowing their product to influence the gunman.
10: The widow of one of two victims killed by a gunman at Florida State University in Tallahassee last year is now suing OpenAI, the company behind ChatGPT, saying the alleged gunman's use of the chatbot should have alerted the company to potential danger. Attorney Bakari Sellers is representing Vandana Joshi.
11: ChatGPT has decided they wanted to place revenue streams They

0: 88 Weather Watch calls for mainly clear skies overnight with temperatures in the mid-50s, with winds out of the southwest at 10 to 20. Tuesday, sunshine with high temperatures in the low 80s and winds out of the north at 15 to 30 miles an hour. Wednesday, lots of sunshine with high temperatures in the mid-80s and southeast winds at 10 to 20 miles an hour. Thursday, a blend of clouds and sun with high temperatures in the upper 80s. Thursday night, a slight chance of showers and storms with a low temperature in the low 50s. Friday, sunshine with high temperatures in the upper 80s. Thursday, a slight chance of thunderstorms with high temperatures in the upper 80s. In the 880 Weather Center, I'm meteorologist Ray Miller. For more, check KRVN.com. Right now, it's 82.
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0: This is Lee Habib, and this is Our American Stories. And we tell stories about everything here on the show, including yours. Send them to OurAmericanStories.com. They're some of our favorites. Indeed, up next is a listener story from Valencia, California. This is a history story that has fascinated listener Richard Hood for a long time, and he wanted to share it with us. Take it away, Richard.
1: You've probably heard that the darker the place, the brighter any light appears. Well, I'd like to share with you a story about a very dark place and a very bright light. In fact, an angel of light, known as the Angel of Mary's Heights. It all happened back in the month of December 62, and I'm talking about 1862, during our country's bloodiest war, the Civil War, officially known as the War Between the States, but more poignantly as the Brothers' War. One reason why it was called the Brothers' War is because the war actually did pit, in some cases, brother against brother. You can imagine, you know, if you have an older brother and he's gone off to Afghanistan to fight, that's one thing. What if he was going off to Afghanistan to fight you? That kind of changes the whole familial situation. And in the Civil War, the Brothers' War, that not only happened on occasion, a father was sometimes pitted against son. So complicated. So, let me tell you more about this angel, though. Because at the Battle of Fredericksburg, there was an important vantage point, a cliff top called Mary's Heights. The Southern Confederate Army was wisely using it as a cannon emplacement. Below this cliff was a protective wall keeping the Northern Army from gaining that cliff top. Hunkered down behind this wall, protecting the stronghold, was one of many soldiers, in this case a Confederate sergeant, who had, during America's bloodiest battle to come, Antietam, would later lose his life. But he will survive this day, and a good thing for you, because otherwise you won't survive either. So, are you ready to do a little pretending? Ready to travel back to your fateful day and time? Okay, well, here we go then. So you're up before Reveille today. You've only had a thin, dirty old blanket to cover you during the night. You can't really sleep that well anyway. But the bugle does sound. You hear Reveille, and so you get up. Splash some water on your face to relieve yourself of the dust that covers everything and adds to the dry mouth of battle that's to come. You look down at your socks, filthy socks, barely holding together, and you put on your boots that have holes in them, but you're grateful because you actually have boots. You start to smell the coffee that someone has started, and that's going to be one of your sole pleasures today, and you're grateful for that too. Little comforts are pretty big when that's all you've got. You're in the Army now, as they say, and you're an infantryman in the Army of the Potomac, the Northern Army of the Union. Abraham Lincoln is your president, and you're facing off against the Confederate States of America, the Southern States, whose president is Jefferson Davis. I want you to take a moment and notice the coarseness of your blue uniform. Also, I want to put on that rucksack again today, and as you do so, you try and adjust your shoulder straps to find an area of your shoulders that hasn't been rubbed raw yet. This is going to be adjusted throughout the day. You're going to be trading minor pains for greater pains, and you're also going to notice that pack smells strongly of salt, and you come to realize it's from your own sweat. And within an hour, your pack's going to be soaked again, just as will the back of your uniform. The enemy sergeant behind that wall that you're approaching, he was promoted on the battlefield, having survived the Battle of Chancellorsville, the fabled Gettysburg, and then Chickamauga, too. And his luck better not run out today, because it's tied directly to yours. You're up against a real hero, the last thing you're feeling like being, and a hero not due to what he's already done and survived, but what he will do from the other side of that wall he's hunkered down behind. From behind that wall, separating today, not just the quick from the dead, but the quick from those not very quietly or quickly dying. So, on that cheery note, let's load up and start marching in the direction of that enemy wall. It's not until around noon that the first wave of your assaults begin in front of that wall. And no wave reaches as far as that wall. They continue, though, one after another, and they're also mowed down one after the other. The reports are not favorable. Your comrades get as close as 75 feet away from that blasted wall, and that's it. It's going to be your turn any minute. But before you go, you get the chance to look around and see all the carnage that has gone on before you, and you see how it's likely to go for you. You see the killing field between you and that wall, and you see a bottleneck and a ditch that has only three possible crossable bridges. And no matter which one you choose, it appears to be nothing but a slaughter pen.
0: And you've been listening to Richard Hood. And by the way, he is a listener, as we said before, from Valencia, California, and a heck of a storyteller, putting us in the spot, in the time, in the context, which is so important as a storyteller, and how we should always look at history. No one knew what was going to happen in that war when it started. No one knew what was going to happen when they charged the next wall or the next hill, except from what happened in plain sight from the other guys who had just charged. And it's so true, this civil war, this war between the states, did pit brother against brother, father against son. The Revolutionary War did the same thing in large measure too. When we come back, we're going to continue this remarkable story, the story of the Angel of St. Mary's Heights, here on Our American Stories.

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0: And we return to Our American Stories and Richard Hood's story of an impactful moment in the Civil War. When we last left off, Richard was taking us back in time to the Battle of Fredericksburg. Let's pick up where we last left off.
6: You're exhausted from marching and fighting, and you're fighting off exhaustion. Now you have to fight with absolutely no adrenaline left. It's almost gone. And your mind is shifting gears down to its most basic and primal functions, while the world around you appears more and more like some kind of outdoor insane asylum. Above the wall, up on Mary's Heights, the opposing Confederate cannons begin to let loose. So when you hear the order to charge, you're going to not only face a continuous sheet of flame from frontal small arms fire directed at you, but dismembering and deadly artillery fire raining from above as well. And later, one of the Confederate artillerymen would remark that not even a chicken could live on that field. You're looking for some way to increase the odds of your survival, and you can't think of a thing. And the insensible amount of death, along with its apparent utter randomness, sickens you. From what you can see, you should be one of this day's 12,600 casualties. And it doesn't look like you're going to be evacuated should you become wounded, which is likely. Nor does it appear that you'll receive first aid. But instead, it does appear that you're going to lie there unattended, becoming just one more member of the choir of moans. You can ask veterans of any war, and they'll tell you that of all the horrors of war, the psychologically worst may well be the tortured cries of their brothers in arms in insufferable agony when there's nothing they can do to come to their aid without exposing their position or putting others in danger or becoming just like them, another screaming casualty. And whether it's medieval or modern weapons used to cause this carnage, you will always hear cries for one thing, for water. But this dehydration is caused from blood loss. Now, as in any fight, your mouth is dry, and at any moment, it might become drier still from the loss of your blood. And then surprisingly to you, despite its overwhelming odds and predictability, that indeed happens. And with the realization of your fears having come upon you, pain and its companions of shock and immobility join forces against you. You're now one casualty among the day's 8,000 casualties. So you're asking yourself, what was so important about that wall? Why couldn't your commander simply have gone around it? As you drift in and out of consciousness, whether half dreaming or awake, thoughts are distilled for you and reduced to one thing and one desire only, for water. Finally, night comes on, and though your groans and pleas are lost among the thousands of the others around you, you have never felt more alone. No one is coming. No one will be coming in time. So, weary from battle himself and desperate for rest, the Confederate sergeant has been kept from sleep all this same night thanks to yours and all the other pitiful, disturbing, and debilitating cries of those not quite yet dead. By morning, he can't take it any longer. And so this enemy soldier asks permission to put you out of your misery and end both his side's and your own sufferings. He's just stared at. He's stared at as if he's lost his senses or has battle fatigue. Sniping at the wounded, it's just not done. But he's no sniper. And what he's asking his commanders for is permission to go over that wall and meet you head on, to come not to silence you, but to bring you water. His commanders tell him of the bullets awaiting him on such a fool's errand, making him a casualty of, well, either enemy or mistaken friendly fire. And they tell him no. But he is totally aware and totally determined and persistent. Yes, most of the wounded are, like you, his enemy, or were. Now you seem more like fellow mortals, just bleeding out and drying up. He requests to carry a white handkerchief as a sign of ceasefire. And he keeps asking until he gets permission he seeks. But he is told that no handkerchief, no flag of truce will be allowed. He'll be on his own, and he'll be all you've got. Your last chance for tomorrow. Meet your sworn enemy, Richard Kirkland, Confederate Army Sergeant, age 20. The odds of help coming to you via Kirkland are less than the odds were of being wounded. There are just too many wounded sprawled in front of that wall. And Kirkland has, well, he's alone and he has no plan except for the filling of every canteen he can find. And it seems time itself holds its breath as over the wall he slips, with you in that no man's land between earthly consciousness and eternity. Eventually, he does indeed stumble upon you, literally falls over you, and reaching down to support your head, he gives you all he can from the canteen's left. He takes off his jacket and covers you with it. You try to raise your hand in astonished thanks, but there's no need, as he can read the gratitude in your eyes. Not a shot is heard in that hour and a half that Kirkland spends racing from soldier to soldier, as if in respectful awe of what is happening and what he's risking. All that is heard are the plaintive cries for the water that is now at least a possibility. He attends to friend and foe alike, both sides Americans, both sides brothers of a sort once again, even if only brothers of the dust. Years later, some will claim it wasn't Kirkland, but someone else, or many other someone else's. Others will claim that he was sniped at, even wounded, but you know better because you were there. Although you'll wonder for the rest of your life why he did it. What was it that was worth more to him than his own physical life? How could he be so certain there was something even more important than his own fears? What or who puts that instinct or knowledge into people that results in bringing the kingdom of heaven not just onto earth, but overcoming a hell on earth? You won't hear Kirkland's name mentioned nowadays, but you see, it doesn't matter he's not a household name, because heroes don't do heroic things for the fame. Their selflessness can inspire us to other, if lesser, acts of love. Love, we must remember, is an action. While Kirkland indeed survived this day, as a result, you did as well, his eventual dying concern was still for others, particularly his father, whom he wanted to know that his son had died right. Perhaps more important is living right, day by day, and to do that, you and I must know what we are living for, why we were given life. This is everyone's foundation, so that building up and out from that foundation brings meaning and purpose to our lives, so that as much of our lives as possible bring relief and life to others. You know, you have to wonder why such stories of heroism create such a unique response in us, psychologically, physiologically, spiritually. It seems to contradict a spiritless, self-serving, survival of the fittest and purposeless worldview. Perhaps the Brothers' War was but one act in a long play designed to help us recognize and appreciate the true cost of love, of redemption, and reconciliation.
0: And a special thanks to Monty Montgomery for the production, Richard Hood's story, The Angel of St. Mary's Heights story, here on Our American Stories.
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15: 8:80 weather watch calls for mainly clear skies overnight with temperatures in the mid-50s with winds out of the southwest at 10 to 20. Tuesday, sunshine with high temperatures in the low 80s and winds out of the north at 15 to 30 miles an hour. Wednesday, lots of sunshine with high temperatures in the mid-80s and southeast winds at 10 to 20 miles an hour. Thursday, a blend of clouds and sun with high temperatures in the upper 80s. Thursday night, a slight chance of showers and storms with a low temperature in the low 50s. Friday, sunshine with high temperatures in the upper 80s. Thursday, a slight chance of thunderstorms with high temperatures in the upper 80s. In the 880 Weather Center, I'm meteorologist Ray Miller. For more, check KRVN.com. Right now, it's 80.
5: 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The Great Plains depends on 880 KRVN Lexington.
16: Fox News, I'm John Saucier. Peace talks between Iran and the United States continue. President Trump says the ongoing ceasefire is on life support. On the Fox News channel, Pennsylvania Senator Dave McCormick says Iran must surrender their nuclear capabilities for a deal to be reached.
17: Until they give up the nuclear weapons and any path to a nuclear weapon, I don't think there's going to be a deal.
16: The blockade on the Strait of Hormuz continues. Two Americans who were aboard a Dutch cruise ship where three people died from hantavirus are now at Georgia's Emory University for treatment. Dr. David Fitters, director of the Division for Global Migration Health of the CDC, also incident manager for the hantavirus response. He assures hantavirus is nothing new to the medical community.
18: That helps us. We know what we're doing and we know how we're responding. The system worked. We've moved quickly. We identified the passengers. We identified a way to get them back.
16: One of the exposed Americans has mild symptoms. 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
0: This is Lee Habib, and this is Our American Stories. Up next, the backstory of America's greatest culinary gift to the world, the hamburger. Here to tell it is George Motz, a burger flipper, restaurateur, and the creator of the documentary Hamburger America. Let's get into the story.
21: How did I get into burgers? It was actually an accident. A complete fluke. In my 30s, I was looking for a fun film subject. No one had touched the hamburger because the hamburger wasn't really taken seriously at all. The hamburger was seen as something that was fast food and probably kind of gross and there for basic sustenance, not really there for anything but that. But I would like to tell you that it is the only real food invention in America in the last 130 years. Think about it. Pasta, pizza, donuts. Even the hamburger itself, most foods have been borrowed from other countries and cultures. But pretty much everything else out there from somewhere else has been altered in America. But not enough that it still looks like something from the mother country. The hamburger does not. The hamburger is a truly American invention. And hamburgers have a very long and sordid history. we can actually start with what I like to call the modern day hamburger, which is the 19th century in Germany. Because that's actually where the name came from. In the late 1800s, if you were trying to find passage to America from Germany, you had to leave out of the port of Hamburg. That's where the ships left. And sometimes you had to wait for passage on a ship for sometimes upwards of a month or two. And you had to eat cheaply and well. And one of the very popular dishes at the time was something called a frikadellen, or just basically chopped beef that was patted and cooked and served on a plate with probably some gravy and some onions. Onions were the first condiment, we believe. Mustard was probably next. The pickle came soon after. So if you find a hamburger today that has mustard, pickle, onions on it, you're looking at a very, very early primary source hamburger. But by the time Germans had emigrated to the United States, when they got there, they found other Germans who were eating what they called, in English, steak in the style of Hamburg in New York City and other parts of the East Coast. Eventually, as the Hamburg steak, or steak in the style of Hamburg, moved to the Midwest, as Germans were looking for more land and looking to go farming, they would have to go to state fairs in search of farm tools and farm knowledge. And of course, there were these, you know, food courts that would serve what was then obviously ethnic food. But what happened, though, at these state fairs was that the hot dog existed before that by a good 10 years. And that was a portable food. It was another German ethnic food, the Frankfurter, served on bread. And I would imagine that they probably saw a hot dog and they thought, why can't the Hamburg steak be portable? And there goes the rest of the story. That changed everything because it became very American at that point. Sadly for the hamburger, Upton Sinclair wrote a book called The Jungle, which exposed all the wrongdoings of the meatpacking industry in Chicago. It was a huge hit and did a lot of damage to eating habits for Americans, especially when it came to ground beef. That's really what the book was all about. It wasn't until 1920 that the hamburger's image was reversed. One guy, a visionary, a guy named Billy Ingram, met this hamburger operator in Wichita named Walt Anderson. And at Walt Anderson's hamburger stand, serving a very, very straightforward proletarian version of the hamburger, what we call now a slider, he noticed that there were little boys buying hamburgers and then running around the corner and jumping into limousines and going back to the wealthy side of town. People who knew they probably shouldn't be eating it because still Americans didn't trust ground beef. And he knew that he could actually exploit that. The two of them got together and decided they were going to clean up the hamburger's image and decided to open up a restaurant called White Castle. White, which referred to cleanliness, castle referred to strength. They actually built a small structure. It looked like a tiny little castle. And it was modeled after the famous water tower in Chicago, the water tower that saved Chicago. It was strength. It was strong. And whenever they presented the burger, it was presented clean. The entire place was clean. People wore white paper caps. Their uniforms were always spotless. In the early days, they actually ground the beef right in the restaurant so you could see what was going on and see how fresh it was. And that changed everything. People realized that the hamburgers actually were a good thing. At that point in America, if you did not call your hamburger White something or Castle something, you were not going to sell many hamburgers because you were not related to the vision of White Castle. Really, if it wasn't for White Castle, we would not be eating hamburgers today. That's for sure. And White Castle spent a lot of time suing everybody to try to control their own brand, which was smart. They lost that battle for the most part because there's still places in the U.S. that are called, we have White Hut in Massachusetts. We have White Manna in New Jersey, White Rose in New Jersey. There's so many places actually out there today that all sell pretty much the same burger that White Castle sold in the beginning. But as Americans, we love to put our spin on things, which was perfect for the hamburger, because the hamburger was literally just a canvas waiting to be painted. But in the 1920s, at a place in California, we see the introduction of cheese for the first time, which was an accident. It was not supposed to be on there. And before that, there were a few things happening with the hamburger. There was chili on a burger. The chili burger was invented before that, also in Los Angeles. It was not really common to even to put cheese on a burger until the 1960s. I mean, you're talking, you go all the way to the 1960s, and we were still enjoying burgers with nothing more than a few condiments on there. And there are parts of the hamburger story that do reek of some sort of marketing to make it more popular. One of them is ketchup. Ketchup on a burger, we believe, came from some of the fast food chains in the 1940s and 50s, pushing their hamburger to a younger generation because ketchup was sweet. I think kids like ketchup, so let's put ketchup on a burger. Ketchup did not exist on a burger before the chains got involved. And by the way, it's the same thing that's happening right now with sauce. A sauce on a burger has been around for a long time. One of the earliest sauces in America goes back to Bob's Big Boy in L.A., which I believe was the 1920s. But that was it. Big Mac didn't have a sauce on it until 1960s, I believe. And now I feel like everybody puts sauce on their burger. When people think of the American hamburger, they think of something that is old, which is true. It's been around for a long time. They think of something that is maybe aging or fading. And people have a hard time, generations later, imagining this started out as an ethnic food from Germany. But I would like to tell you that the hamburger is still alive and well.
0: And a terrific job on the production, editing, and storytelling by our own Monty Montgomery. And a special thanks to George Motz, a burger flipper, restaurateur, and the creator of the documentary Hamburger America. And it's so true. I mean, why take this food seriously? Because it's America's favorite food. Hands down, nothing touches it. Hot dogs are not even close to second. And it's the only real food invention, as George pointed out, in the last 20 years. And it was indeed a distinctly American invention, starting in Germany in the 19th century, but those hamburger steaks, well, a very different item than what we've come to know. And of course, what changes everything are those state fairs the Germans go to, and there they see that hot dog on a bun, that portability. It changes everything. And well, why can't we make a hamburger steak portable? And of course, one of the wrenches in the development of the hamburger was Upton Sinclair's The Jungle, which sort of ruined hamburger for a while, or at least the idea of eating hamburger meat. But then came White Castle, still one of my favorites. And then, of course, the ketchup, which was brought on by the chains. And now, well, the most ubiquitous food in America, the most distinguished meal in America by far. The story of the hamburger, a history, here on Our American Stories.
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0: And we continue with our American stories. Tim Lulliet has been on our show before. Here's Robbie with a story.
28: Tim Lulliet started his career at Ford Motor Company, where he caught the eye of Lee Iacocca, the man responsible for the development of the Ford Mustang and Ford Pinto, who has been named the 18th greatest American CEO of all time.
29: I came across Lee Iacocca at a very young age, saw what I was doing, moved me from engineering to sort of the product planning activity. Product planning was one of the greatest educations I've had in my life. Every Friday they have a part one and a part two. You would have 5 minutes to present your proposal to management, and they'd be walking. There may be 30, 40 of these lined up in styling. Could be as much as a change in the color of the grill to a whole car or anything in between. And you had 5 minutes to sort of make your stand, make your position known, and things would then work their way up through the process. But you were dealing with senior management. I would sit there and go in and sometimes go to work on a Monday and not come home till like Thursday. I mean, you just sleep at your desk. It was an intense place. About 50% of all the vice presidents and executives at Ford had come through product planning. There was only 80 of us in product planning. You'd sit up and, you know, an executive would walk in and you'd say, my proposal is as follows. The variable cost is X, the capital cost is Y, our marketing plan is Z. And this is what our competitive reaction is going to be. We anticipate and we recommend approval. And you'd have to have your story down, and your variable cost better be right, and your capital better be right. So you'd be working through that. And then next Friday, it'd be another set of things that you'd be working on. So That was driven by business analysis and your ability to present the elevator speech. Conveying to an executive a task, an objective, in a short enough manner that all the critical factors were translated. I remember once, this is the middle of 73, 74, OPEC one, the energy crisis, all right? And I'm over there, and powertrain planning is now a critical thing. What engines we're going to use, how do we make emissions with those engines, what vehicles are going to be in. And so I'm writing a paper and presenting it, and he ended up going to Iacocca and Ford.
28: Henry Ford II was the CEO of Ford Motor Company and the son of the Henry Ford.
29: I'm 23 years old, and the paper had to do with an overdrive transmission, bringing back overdrive. Today, all that means is a gear that's less than 1 to 1 so that your engine can run very low RPM when you're on the highway. And it was $250 million, and I put this thing on 3 pieces of paper and a couple exhibits and all this and all that. And Henry Ford said, if you're only going to spend $250 million, why can't it be on 1 piece of paper? I mean, that's what Ford focused, is that the discipline of getting the fluff out and getting to the facts so you can make a decision quickly. And, you know, if you're only going to spend $250 million, why can't you do it on 1 piece of paper? It kind of followed me through the rest of my life. And so Ford's kind of a business school in many respects. You know, you get the philosophy and the concepts when you're in college. This is the real world. We're out there trying to understand, if gas was not available, how are we going to sell cars? If gas was going to triple in price, which it did back when I started, gasoline was 30 cents a gallon. When it went to $1, $1.50 a gallon, back then, that's the same today as like $8 or $9 a gallon, I mean, in real terms. The world changed, and here we were with all that capital investment in big things, heavy cars, big engines. All of us, the 70 people and the other executive management of the company, we were putting our pants on one leg at a time and doing the best we could to save Ford Motor Company back then. Because Ford Motor Company, General Motors, all were fearing bankruptcy back then, which had been a much brutal thing to do back in the 70s, because the world stopped. And it wasn't somebody else that's going to take care of this problem. You were now in a position to be part of that group that had to come up with a solution. It wasn't a college test. This was the real thing. And your job was at risk. And you learned. I've morphed out of corporations to a large degree now and do things on my own. And I've got a lot of, you know, entrepreneurial things. And one of our daughters, Stacy's got her own business. And I always told her, I said, you know, there are going to be times like that. And I said, how do you know whether you're an entrepreneur or not? You'll know some Thursday night when you have payroll on Friday morning, and at dinner time on Thursday night, you still don't know yet how you're going to cover it. But you will figure out a way by Friday morning. That's life. That's that. You either can do it or you can't. You can get into that game and play it, or you can't. And so that's why Ford was such a great graduate program for me. And not only that, they paid me. It was great. I didn't have to go pay them. And then the other thing at Ford is we would have to, if we made these big presentations, you would duplicate them. And you would number them, 1A, 1B. And the building we presented them in was like 1.5 miles from the glass house. But you would put these two packages in separate cars, and they would head separate routes. So in case one car got an accident, the other car would still make it. Now, in my whole time at Ford, the other car never didn't make it. I mean, you had two young flight planners going Mach 6 down the road as fast as they could to make sure they were the car that was there. But anyway, I was carrying backup books to a meeting with Iacocca. And again, I was at a level then that had been moved into planning. He knew who I was, but I wasn't yet of a sufficient grade to be able to attend that meeting. But I had the books for the meeting. I had assembled the books for the meeting. And my job was to take them in there, get them distributed, and get out of the room. And so the meeting was in styling, and I was leaving. A guy was driving the car over, and as we were heading from our building, Building 3, over to Styling, Iacocca's car was fairly far ahead of ours. And Iacocca had a rule, and that was when he got in the room, the door was shut, the meeting started, that was it. There was no smoking except for him. He had a cigar. But when the door shut, the door shut. And he's ahead of us, and I've got the books for the meeting, and we're trying to work our way through traffic, and he pulls up the styling, and he jots up the stairs, and he goes into the building room. And I get out of the car, and I'm carrying these two satchels and these books, and I'm running as hard as I can. These satchels are quite heavy. And I burst through the door, and I'm running down the hallway. He can't hear me, because he's about 50 feet in front of me. And he kind of slows down, and I'm kind of, he knows what I've got. And he gets about 5 feet from the door, and he runs in and slams the door. And I'm sitting there in the hallway, knowing that I have probably just lost my career with these two satchels full of books. And he opens the door, looks out, and says, "Scared you, didn't I?" So yeah, it was a little, he was an interesting guy. Iacocca saved Chrysler. Iacocca put products in that made Ford. He was brash. He was loud. He was a loud dresser, and he was smoked those cigars wherever he went, even where you were not supposed to. But he saved companies, created jobs, and made products that America loved. Steve Jobs is not a guy that you probably would have wanted as a neighbor. But don't we all appreciate what he created? So everyone's got assets and liabilities. But no one here is the only perfect person on this planet we crucified 2,000 years ago. Everybody else has got baggage.
28: Including Tim. He would have an impressive career, overseeing the Jeep Cherokee team at 29 years old and leading and turning around several different automotive companies. At his last turnaround with Visteon, he saved the company from bankruptcy, rescued tens of thousands of jobs, and quadrupled their stock price. But to avoid paying him the exit package he was due, Visteon looked into his life to see if he had any flaws that would let them out of it. And they found things that had happened before he had come to faith.
29: Was I involved in the porn? Yeah. Did I do that stuff? No. But this may sound curt or crazy. It doesn't bother me in the least. I don't think about it. They had motivations for which they'll have to answer to later. But it doesn't take away from the fact that there's things I did that I'm repented for and I'm sorry for. But it's interesting that our life hasn't changed. I still probably get one job offer a week and I'm 70 years old. And our faith is unchallenged. We've all sinned, some worse than others. It's a comeuppance, yeah. But I don't live for yesterday, I live for tomorrow. And I wonder, you know, what can I do? What can I help? It's sad in some respects, I guess, but the point is for the people that matter to me in my life and for the people that know me, how many friends did I lose through this process? None. I'm very blessed because they know me, I guess.
5: And great job on the piece. A thanks to Alex and Robbie for their great work. And thanks to Tim Louliette for sharing his stories about working for a legend. Tim Louliette's story, his story of working for Lee Iacocca and so much more, and his faith walk, too, here on Our American Story.
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5: It could be unraveling. I'm Lisa Lucera, Fox News. That's what President Trump is saying about the ceasefire with Iran.
6: After rejecting a counteroffer from Iran over the weekend, President Trump tells me the ceasefire is now on life support.
7: Where the doctor walks in and says, sir, your loved one has approximately a 1% chance of living.
6: The president calls the latest proposal from Iran totally unacceptable and garbage.
7: I didn't even finish reading it. I said, I'm not going to waste my time reading it.
6: President Trump says the ceasefire, in place for several weeks, is at the weakest right now.
5: Fox's Jared Halpern at the White House. This comes as the president is set to travel to China on Wednesday for a meeting with President Xi Jinping, as China has called out the U.S. over the conflict. China relies on oil from Iran, and the two countries are considered allies. Israeli lawmakers have approved a bill setting up a special tribunal that would have the authority to sentence to death Palestinians convicted of taking part in the October 7th attacks on Israel that led to the war in Gaza. Access to the commonly used abortion pill mifepristone remains available for now as the Supreme Court weighs potential restrictions.
8: A Louisiana lawsuit not only questioned how safe the drug is, but also how it's made available by prescription. A federal appeals court suspended access as the case worked through the courts. The U.S. Supreme Court's order from Justice Samuel Alito allowed access until the justices assessed the arguments. Abortion opponents continue to sue the Food and Drug Administration, saying it's not taking drug safety into account. A Supreme Court decision could come later this week.
5: Fox's Grinnell Scott, and the High Court has set the stage for Alabama to get rid of one of the two largely black congressional districts before this year's midterm elections. 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
5: Over 20 arrests in Florida after what police describe as a teen takeover in a park.
11: Police say that this large group was causing significant disruptions and fights after meeting in Curtis Hickson Park right by the Tampa Riverwalk downtown. Some kids are hitting each other, yelling, and again, more than 22 of them are now facing charges involving public fighting, possession of narcotics, resisting arrest, and unlawful possession of a weapon. The Tampa police chief says this reckless and criminal behavior will not be tolerated, saying in part, quote, what began as a large gathering quickly escalated

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7: The 880 Weather Watch for South Central Nebraska and North Central Kansas calls for mostly clear skies overnight with lows making it down into the mid-50s. Tuesday, plenty of sunshine. Highs range from near 80 in the north to near 90 in the south. Tuesday night, clear. Lows falling to the low to mid-40s in most areas. Wednesday, sunny. Highs climb into the mid-80s in most areas. Wednesday night, clear to partly cloudy. Lows get down to the low to mid-50s across the region. And then summer-like on Thursday under partly to mostly sunny skies and highs reaching the upper 80s to mid-90s across the region. From the 880 Weather Center, I'm meteorologist Phil Jensko. For more, check KRVN.com.
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9: 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The Great Plains depends on 880 KRVN Lexington.
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0: Also be spending time with service members and staff there in recognition of their service. And two wildfires in South Florida that burned thousands of acres in the Everglades still spreading. The Florida Forest Service saying that the growing fires are producing smoky conditions across the area with reduced visibility, but containment operations are increasing.
1: The 880 Weather Watch for South Central Nebraska and North Central Kansas calls for mostly clear skies overnight with lows making it down into the mid-50s. Tuesday, plenty of sunshine. Highs range from near 80 in the north to near 90 in the south. Tuesday night, clear. Lows falling to the low to mid-40s in most areas. Wednesday, sunny. Highs climb into the mid-80s in most areas. Wednesday night, clear to partly cloudy. Lows get down to the low to mid-50s across the region. And then summer-like on Thursday under partly to mostly sunny skies and highs reaching the upper 80s to mid-90s across the region. From the 880 Weather Center, I'm meteorologist Phil Jensko. For more, check KRVN.com. Right now it's 72.
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0: 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If you want to know about the history of this country, it is imperative that you know the role that the Bible played in shaping it. Our founding fathers, both Christian and non-Christian alike, were heavily influenced by the Bible. Here to share another story is Robert Morgan, who's the author of 100 Bible Verses That Made America, defining moments that shaped our enduring foundation of faith. Take it away, Robert.
1: 2 or 3 years ago, when I was in New York City, I spent a day in Lower Manhattan in the area around Wall Street. Within just a few blocks, I searched out some of America's greatest historical sites. The Brooklyn Bridge now spans the East River at a spot very close to where George Washington's Revolutionary Army escaped disaster during a remarkable nighttime evacuation. Nearby is Frantz's Tavern, where Washington later met with his generals after the war. 5 minutes later, I was gazing at the Statue of Liberty. Nearby is Fulton Street, the origin of a powerful 1857 religious revival that spread over the United States. And at the end of Fulton Street is the 9/11 Memorial and Museum. So much history within just a few blocks. And don't forget the nearby Federal Building, the site of America's first presidential inauguration. The old Federal Building that Washington knew no longer stands, but the newer Federal Building that now stands on the spot contains a small museum, and there I saw Washington's inaugural Bible. I thought of the springtime day in 1789 when Washington placed his hand on the Bible, took the oath of office, and then bent over and reverently kissed the Bible in full view of the great assembled crowd. That Bible has been preserved, and 4 other presidents have borrowed it for their own inaugurations: Warren Harding, Dwight Eisenhower, Jimmy Carter, and George H.W. Bush. George W. Bush wanted to use Washington's Bible, but his inauguration was threatened by rain, and no one wanted to risk damaging its hallowed pages. Only once has Washington's Bible faced the prospect of destruction: on September 11, 2001. It was on loan to the aforementioned Frantz's Tavern Museum in Lower Manhattan when terrorists destroyed the nearby Twin Towers of the World Trade Center. For 2 days, no one knew if Washington's Bible had escaped ruin. The area was sealed off as rescue workers searched for survivors. Finally, on September 13, police officers in an unmarked cruiser entered the area, accompanying the custodians of the Bible. The air was still thick with dust and smoke, and the tavern was strewn with rubble. But the building itself seemed unharmed. Inside, untouched and unscathed, was Washington's inaugural Bible. The Bible, after all, in its essential nature, is an indestructible book. For millennia, its critics have tried to ban it, burn it, and bar it from those who want it or need it. Still, the Bible endures as the central book of human literature, as the centerpiece of spiritual life, and as the compelling document that shaped the United States of America. George Washington came from a family of devout Christians. His father was active in the Anglican Church, and his mother, Mary Bell Washington, was godly and strong-willed, and she was an enthusiastic teacher of Scripture to her son. Washington's wife, Martha, a devout believer in Christ. And furthermore, Washington brought up his children, who were actually his stepchildren, on explicitly Christian textbooks, on prayer books and Bibles with their names gilded upon them. Washington's stepson, George Washington Park Curtis, who was known as Wash and raised at Mount Vernon, said, "On Sundays, unless the weather was uncommonly severe, the President and Mrs. Washington attended divine services at Christ Church, and in the evenings, the President read to Mrs. Washington in her chamber a sermon or some portion from the sacred writings." Washington also used a variety of terms of reverence and respect to describe Jesus Christ. In the ornate language of the day, he called Jesus the divine author of our blessed religion, our gracious Redeemer, the great Lord and ruler of the nations, the judge of the hearts of men, and the giver of life. A later president, Calvin Coolidge, said, "The foundation of our society and our government rests so much on the teachings of the Bible that it would be difficult to support them if faith in these teachings would cease to be practically universal in our country." Vice President Theodore Roosevelt said something very similar as he addressed the Long Island Bible Society just weeks before being thrust into the presidency. Roosevelt said, "A large number of people tend to forget that the teachings of the Bible are so interwoven and entwined with our whole civic and social life that it would be literally, I do not mean figuratively, I mean literally, impossible for us to figure out to ourselves what that life would be like if these teachings were removed." President Franklin Roosevelt said, "We cannot read the history of our rise and development as a nation without reckoning with the place the Bible has occupied in shaping the advances of the Republic." The best way to keep America strong is to know her history, to honor her roots, to preserve her legacy, and to cherish the eternal God who, in his providence, placed this continent between two shimmering seas, and who, in his goodness, provided a book that became her moral and intellectual foundation.
0: And a terrific job on the production, editing, and storytelling by our own Greg Hengler. And a special thanks to Robert Morgan, who's the author of 100 Bible Verses That Made America. And the story of Washington's Bible, I did not know that it was missing in action, but to be discovered in, of all places, Francis Terwin, is just remarkable. The story of the Bible and its role in American history here on Our American Stories. Lee Habib here. 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
0: And we return to Our American Stories. Up next, a story about America's favorite non-contact sport, talking about fantasy football. For the uninformed or uninitiated, fantasy football has nothing to do with sorcery or magic spells, unless you count getting a league winner off of the waiver wire as a particular form of sorcery. It's a game where you serve as the general manager of a football team by drafting real-life players and receiving points for how well they did in their real-life game that week. Here to tell the story of the first fantasy football league is Peter Funt, author of Inside Fantasy Football and the host of Candid Camera. Let's get into the story. We start it with football going from Bush League to the big time because of a merger.
11: The Oakland Raiders were third in the Western Division with a 6-8 record. Don Flores was ranked 6th in passing in the AFL. Jetstream Smith.
12: The turning point really was in 1960 when the AFL was formed. And this was a rival to the NFL as we know it now. And some of the teams in the AFL were owned by guys who tried hard to get an NFL franchise and were, for one reason or another, rejected. So there were these wealthy individuals who wanted to invest in football. The NFL wouldn't let them in, and so they formed the AFL. Originally, in 1960, there were 8 teams in the AFL. And one of them, in fact, the last to join the list, was the Oakland Raiders. They were last because they weren't even supposed to be in. That spot was intended for the Minnesota Vikings. But at the last minute, the Vikings jumped into the NFL, and these AFL upstarts had one vacancy. So they hurriedly formed the Oakland Raiders. And right from the start, it was a mess. And I don't want to insult Raider fans today. They won a few games their first year in 1960. They won, I believe, 2 in their second season. And by the third season, the 1962 season, their pathetic record was 1-13. And a minority owner of this Oakland Raider franchise was a Bay Area resident named Bill Winkenbach. His friends called him Wink. He was a big sports fan. He was interested, like many of us, in playing sports, but quickly found he wasn't good enough at it. What he was good at was business, and he was in the ceramic tile business. He made a lot of money. And he decided to invest a chunk of it in this terrible Oakland Raider team. Now, the interesting thing about Winkenbach is that 10 years earlier, in the mid-early 1950s, he actually invented an early form of fantasy sports. First, he did it with PGA Tour golf. And he had this idea that if he and his friends each divided up the field at a PGA Tour event and then kept track of the individual scores of the players and translated it somehow into small monetary bets, they could make a game out of it. They never used the word fantasy sports. That came in way later. But they were playing essentially a form of the game. They became interested to the point where they tried it with baseball. So again, in the mid-50s, Winkenbach was playing a very crude early form of fantasy baseball. All they counted was home runs and certain pitching statistics. But that was in the back of his mind in 1962, when Winkenbach accompanied the Raiders on a road trip to the East Coast. By the time they landed in New York City, their record for the season was 0-7, and really, things were headed in the wrong direction. Winkenbach and his pals, who traveled with the team, and that included a writer for the Oakland Tribune, some members of the Raiders front office staff, they were all miserable, not only because the team was doing so poorly, but because as fans, they wished they had some superstars to root for. Don't forget the other league, the successful NFL, had big stars like Jim Brown and Mike Ditka and Frank Gifford. And they're kind of moaning over the fact that they don't have anybody in their league of that caliber, and they certainly don't have anybody that good on the Raiders. So here they are in New York, and they're going to play the team called the New York Titans. And they later became, as we know, the New York Jets. But this was the Titans in 1962. It was a rainy, miserable night when they showed up in New York in advance of the game. They went to a hotel in mid-Manhattan and quickly made their way into the bar. And the more they drank, the more the idea for this, again, they didn't call it fantasy game, but this game, this pretend football game, took shape. And by morning, they had essentially invented fantasy football. They flew home to Oakland, and it was too late in the season to start this game, and they waited until the following summer, the 1963 football season, and they had a draft in August in Winkenbach's basement in Oakland. And there were 8 guys, and they each had a helper, so there was a grand total of 16 guys. And they formed this league, the very first fantasy football league in history, and they gave it a very unusual, cumbersome name. They called it the Greater Oakland Professional Pigskin Prognosticators League. Gopple. And that, folks, was the first fantasy football league. The interesting thing is, the rules that they came up with for the Gopple League were quite similar to what we play today, at least in so-called seasonal redraft, recreational fantasy football competition. It's quite similar to what they did. But it was much, much more difficult for these guys, primarily because there were no computers. The only source of information about the football games was the box scores in newspapers. And in order to keep track of the results for the fantasy football games, Winkenbach spent hours and hours each week late into the night looking at the box score in the early edition of the newspaper and carefully tabulating how everybody was doing. And I repeat, they did not use the term fantasy football. In fact, that term didn't even enter the lexicon until some decades later. What did they call it? Winkenbach called his game the draft. That's what he called it. Because they knew then, as many of us know now, that perhaps the most exciting part of a fantasy football competition is the draft. Getting together, taking turns, picking players, forming relationships that in some cases carry on for decades. And so they called it the draft, but the rules were similar to what we think of today. They played for pennies, and they had a lot of fun.
0: And a special thanks to Peter Funt, his book, Inside Fantasy Football. Go to Amazon or the usual suspects and pick it up. And by the way, the draft is now a mega event, and a larger part of it has to do with these guys drinking in New York, and the next thing you know, you have the Greater Oakland Professional Pigskin Prognosticators League, Gopple, and the beginning, the birth of fantasy football. The story of the first fantasy football team here on Our American Stories.
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21: The 880 Weather Watch for South Central Nebraska and North Central Kansas calls for mostly clear skies overnight with lows making it down into the mid-50s. Tuesday, plenty of sunshine. Highs range from near 80 in the north to near 90 in the south. Tuesday night, clear. Lows falling to the low to mid-40s in most areas. Wednesday, sunny. Highs climb into the mid-80s in most areas. Wednesday night, clear to partly cloudy. Lows get down to the low to mid-50s across the region. And then summer-like on Thursday under partly to mostly sunny skies and highs reaching the upper 80s to mid-90s across the region. From the 880 Weather Center, I'm meteorologist Phil Jensko. For more, check KRVN.com. Right now it's 72.
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0: This is Lee Habib, and this is Our American Stories. Up next, a story from John Busby. John is the man behind The Culture Buzz, a regionally broadcast interview show out in Iowa, and a listener of Our American Stories on WHO in Des Moines. Today, John shares with us the story of an American staple food that he felt growing up was named after him. Let's get into the story. Take it away, John.
22: Cooking is at once child's play and adult joy, and cooking done with care is an act of love. Craig Claiborne, American restaurant critic, food journalist, and book author. History tells us that journey cakes were created because they could be carried on long trips in saddlebags and baked along the way. Simplicity in food was a key to successfully traversing the expanse of pioneer America. The simplest recipes call for nothing but cornmeal, boiling water, and a little salt. The batter should be fairly thin so that when fried on a hot griddle, the batter is no more than a quarter of an inch thick. This description evoked images of pioneers and cowpokes plodding across vast expanses of the West, salivating at the dining fantasy of pulling up that supply of cornmeal from their saddlebag at the next campsite and transforming that dry, gritty bit of powder into nourishment to sustain them on their epic journeys. These basics of kitchen concoctions have been emblazoned with many other names over time, dependent upon the region or heritage of where they were being made. Hoe cake, Johnny bread, corn spider bread, also ash cake, batter cake, corn cake, corn pone, hoe cake, mush bread, pone, Johnnikin, or Johnnikin. For me, these childhood edibles will always be called Johnny Cakes. Named after me. Before wandering down Reminiscence Road, here's a little more history about this modest meal. This dish was prepared along the Atlantic coast from Newfoundland to Jamaica. Johnny Cakes are the New England equivalent of tortillas. Rhode Islanders are so passionate about their Johnny Cakes, they have many baking and eating contests every year to celebrate their historical ties to this traditional treat. They get a little crazy on the side dishes. They serve Johnny Cakes with clam fritters and clam chowder. Plus get exotic on the toppings like coffee syrup, which you drink in milk. Ovaltine-like in preparation, except $6 a half pint. It better be damn good at that price. Historians think that Janikin, an American Indian word meant corn cake, could possibly be the original moniker. The settlers of New England learned how to make Johnny Cakes from the local Pawtuxet Indians. When the Pilgrims landed in Plymouth in 1620, most of their wheat brought from England and spoiled on the long voyage. Their supply of Twinkies probably was gone by the end of the first week at sea. Supposedly, Miles Standish, the military leader of the Plymouth colony, discovered a cache of corn stored by the Indians. An Indian named Tisquantum, also known as Squanto, was most helpful during the winter of 1621 in the settlers' survival. He was one of five Indians taken to England in 1605 by Captain John Weymouth, who was tasked to find the prized Northwest Passage by Sir Ferdinando George. In 1614, Tisquantum was brought back to America, assisting some of the George's men in mapping the New England coast. Tisquantum lived out the rest of his life in the Plymouth colony, teaching the settlers how to grow corn, pound corn into meal, and how to cook with it. He also acted as interpreter and guide. In retrospect, such history was infused in each and every one of those hotcakes. Grandma Ike was our master kitchen wizard. She would take a pile of dried cornmeal and turn it into mouth-watering delights, creating what we knew as, and were rightfully named, Johnny Cakes. As the oldest of my siblings, she undoubtedly honored my seniority by naming these griddle-cooked goodies after me. There could be no other reasonable explanation. So whether Johnny Cakes, Johnny Cakes, or Johnny Bread, it doesn't matter. Just don't leave out the most important part, the Johnny. In looking back, the Johnny Cakes we consume for breakfasts and suppers were a frugal staple of the Neen Farm menu. The most expensive part of this belly-filling meal was the syrup, or the blend of butter and honey, used to top the hearty pancake wannabes. I think the Johnny Cakes were a somewhat flexible recipe for her, as she occasionally liked to include an egg or two to give it a little more protein. I firmly believe this, as when we were hanging around the kitchen during her preparation, she would ask for volunteers to help her crack the eggs. We all willingly stepped forward, and she would ceremoniously choose a noggin upon which to crack the egg. Truth be told, there was many a scalp that was gooed by escaping egg once the cracking happened. This was not some accident at the hand of the Iowa master homemaker, Isel Neen. Hardly, as she was indeed honored with a Wallace's Farmer Master Farm Homemaker recognition in 1947. Identified, of course, in the traditional way, Mrs. Carl Neen. No, such an accident as this was a calculated bit of kitchen mischief inflicted upon the cranium of one of her grandkids. If she had wanted, she could have cracked two eggs at once without losing a single glob of egg innards in the process. Her tell following such a mishap was always when the kitchen would ring with her signature cackling laughter. We accepted this as a messy badge of grandmotherly love. As the stacks of circular piping hot edibles grew, they would be whisked to the dining table just spitting distance from the kitchen to a table filled with awaiting ravenous diners. A little imagination could conjure an image of a mother bird feeding her chirping brood. The chatter from the family would quickly ratchet down, replaced by the contented feasting of this country cuisine. This was a daily act of hers, the nurturing practice of providing warm, filling, and delicious foods for those who resided under her protective roof. Had I opened my senses to the greater understanding of what I was eating when Johnny Cakes were served, I would have tasted much more. I would have dined on family love, tasted hints of history and ethnic lore, savored the rich subtleties of tradition, shared communion and gathering of kin. These were the finer nuances being served to my underdeveloped palate.
0: And a terrific job on the production, editing, and storytelling by our own Monty Montgomery. And a special thanks to John Busby. John is the man behind the Culture Buzz, a regionally broadcast interview show out of Iowa, and he's a listener to Our American Stories on WHO in Des Moines. And what a story he told us about the act of love that is cooking. And indeed, that's what Grandma was doing every time she cracked one of those eggs on her grandkids' heads. And that's what Johnny finally realized he was partaking of, not just Johnny Cakes, but something more, that there were tastes and hints of history in those Johnny Cakes, and local lore, and so much more being served than just food. Grandma Ike, she turned pounds of dry cornmeal into watering delights. That was her gift, and the gift she shared with her family. The story of Johnny Cakes, here on Our American Stories.
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0: And we continue with Our American Stories. It's National Police Week all week long across the country. People across this country honoring those who paid the ultimate price as cops, sheriffs, or law enforcement of any kind. Up next, a story about one of those officers. On March 25th, 2024, Jonathan Diller and his partner were investigating an illegally parked SUV in the Far Rockaway section of Queens when a 34-year-old with a long rap sheet pulled out a gun and opened fire at the officers. Diller was hit just below his bulletproof vest. He was rushed to Jamaica Hospital, but his wounds were too severe. He was the first NYPD cop to lose his life in 2 years. There were several speakers at his funeral, none more moving than his wife, Stephanie, who stood at the podium alongside her one-year-old son, Ryan, at the St. Rose of Lima Catholic Church in Massapequa Park. She didn't talk about how he died, but how her husband lived and who he was.
6: I am not sure where to start, and I could probably talk about Jonathan for hours, so I'll start from the beginning. Jonathan was born and raised on Long Island, the son of Fran and Stephen Diller, and brother to Jennifer and Jason. He was the youngest of the three, which obviously means he was the mischievous one. But he also had the sweetest heart and the guiltiest conscience, so he would always smooth things over by making his mom handwritten apology letters. He grew up taking memorable ski trips with his family, playing lacrosse and hockey, and forming friendships that would last a lifetime. He was a connector, the kind of guy that would draw people in and could find something in common with everyone, a friend to everyone. Following graduating from St. Mary's High School, he attended SUNY Maritime, where he lived with his cousin Robert. He loved telling stories of traveling all over the world in the ship, seeing beautiful places, and making amazing memories. After graduation, Jonathan and I started dating after getting set up by our mutual friend, Evan. I remember on one of our very first dates, we went to see a movie. He was so tired from work that he fell asleep in the movie theater. He started snoring so loudly that the people around us asked me to wake him up. But of course, if you ever ask him the story, I'm the one who fell asleep, started snoring, and embarrassed him. It didn't take long for me to realize how special he was. He loved to make everyone laugh, and he had the most infectious personality. When you talked to him, he really listened, and he made me feel like I was the only person in the room. Early on in our relationship, Jonathan's job required him to be away for a month at a time. He was really proud of his work driving ships, and he made sure to send emails letting me know that he was always thinking of me. We must have exchanged over 100 emails through the years that I will forever cherish. I would excitedly wake up to emails from him with hilarious subject lines such as, Jonathan Diller is a stud, and sweet messages like, I'm gonna spoil the heck out of you when I get home, and I'll be home before you know it. You're gonna blink, and I'll be in front of you giving you a big kiss. I quickly knew I found the person I was going to marry. I never doubted how much Jonathan loved me because he always told me. He was absolutely my soulmate, and we could just understand each other with a look. Anytime I entered a room, I looked for him and knew that the place I belonged was the spot next to him. He could always make me laugh, and that was one of the things I loved most about him. He would make an absolute fool of himself just to get me to crack a smile. We had a connection that not many people get to experience in their lifetime. In November of 2019, after our wedding, I remember being so nervous to walk at our wedding. I remember being so nervous to walk down the aisle in front of so many people. But as soon as the church doors opened, I saw him look at me. I realized how lucky I was. He looked at me like I was his whole world, and he always treated me like I was his whole world. Together, we lived a very simple life in Massapequa. We worked hard, we relaxed at home when we could, and we got the cutest dog in the world, Tucker. We did everything together, and I really mean that. We were best friends, He would call us Batman and Robin, but he said I was Batman and then he was Robin. When I would meet people, I would say, if you like me, just wait until you meet my husband. He worked for his family's company before deciding to become a police officer in 2021. Everyone was so proud that he found something that he loved to do, and he was exceptional at it. He would go in early, stay late, work overtime, all because he just loved it. It's no surprise he was an incredible police officer when you think about the type of man he was. He was always putting people above himself, dropping everything to help someone in need, and speaking up for what was right. He was a fierce protector of everyone around him. He spoke his mind and wasn't afraid. I always admired him for his honesty and courage. He was my absolute greatest confidant. But nothing compared to his best role of all, being a dad. Jonathan always wanted to be a dad, and he wasted no time being the greatest one. I will never forget the look on his face when our son was born. I don't think we could ever achieve a greater happiness. He was so proud of Ryan. Every time he did something new, it was like an explosion of joy from both of us. Jonathan wanted nothing more than to show Ryan off to anyone and everyone he knew. He was excited that Ryan's first word was Dada, and I remember I would playfully try to get him to say Mama instead. But now I never want to stop hearing Ryan say Dada to me. I couldn't have asked for a better partner to have a child with than Jonathan. We were a team. He would always kiss and hug me in front of Ryan and said that he wanted Ryan to see his dad loves his mommy so much. And then we would pick him up between the two of us and smush his cheeks with kisses together. When you fall in love with someone, you think you can't possibly love them any more than you do right now. But then you get married and you think, okay, now there's no way I can love them anymore. And then you have a child with them, and guess what? You love them even more. Jonathan taught me that true love has no limit. Our lives were pretty much perfect until 5 days ago when everything changed forever. He was called into duty, and in typical Jonathan fashion, he didn't run away. He did what was right, and he did what he loved. He wasn't the type to sugarcoat anything, so I won't sugarcoat this. This is devastating. It's a devastating, senseless, and tragic loss for so many, our family, our friends, and the entire city of New York. It's a shame that someone who brought so much positivity to the world was given such a negative ending. There was so much he was looking forward to, like watching his siblings build a life with their spouses, seeing his friends become fathers, and watching his son grow. It breaks my heart that Ryan was robbed of getting to know to grow up with his dad. Jonathan had so many things he wanted to teach him, like how to play ice hockey, how to drive a car, ride a bike, to watch Ryan go to his first day of school and watch him graduate on his last. I am eternally grateful that Jonathan made me Ryan's mother. If I am missing him, I can look to Ryan to feel close to him, because his son is just like him, always making people smile. And I promise to raise him to be even more like his dad. It's hard to imagine how long I have to wait to see Jonathan again. When the doors to heaven open for me one day, I hope to see Jonathan standing there looking at me just like he did on our wedding day. My husband died a hero, but he also lived as one. Our world will never be the same, but I know I speak for everyone when I say I could not be more proud of him. It's been 2 years and 2 months since Detective Rivera and Detective Mora made the ultimate sacrifice, just like my husband, Jonathan Diller. Dominique Rivera stood in front of all the elected officials present today pleading for change. That change never came. And now my son will grow up without his father. I will grow old without my husband. And his parents have to say goodbye to their child. How many more police officers and how many more families need to make the ultimate sacrifice before we start protecting them? I don't wish this kind of pain on anyone. Jonathan lived his life doing good for people, and it's now time for people to do good for all the officers he represents. Which reminds me, to all his friends in the 105, CRT, and the boys, he wanted me to say, I love you. Jonathan, Ryan, and I don't know how we're going to live without you, but I am so amazingly grateful for every single moment we had with you. Rest in peace, Jonathan, the man who captured my heart and now all of New York's.

heartbreaking words by Stephanie Diller, and yet the pride in her husband and how he lived. Stephanie Diller's words were a stark reminder that the men and women serving to protect us across this country, the 700,000 cops, sheriffs, and federal agents, are overwhelmingly good people. Good people who go to work each day to protect and serve, and sometimes never come home. This is Our American Stories.

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0: From near 80 in the north to near 90 in the south. Tuesday night, clear. Lows falling to the low to mid 40s in most areas. Wednesday, sunny. Highs climb into the mid 80s in most areas. Wednesday night, clear to partly cloudy. Lows get down to the low to mid 50s across the region. And then summer-like on Thursday under partly to mostly sunny skies and highs reaching the upper 80s to mid 90s across the region. From the 880 Weather Center, I'm meteorologist Phil Jensko. For more, check KRVN.com.
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3: This is Lee Habib, and this is Our American Stories, the show where America is the star and the American people. Our next storyteller is a law enforcement consultant, author, and active senior lead officer in Los Angeles. We'll let him introduce himself. Let's take a listen.
4: I'm Dion Joseph. I am a 27-year veteran of law enforcement. My primary assignment is working in the Skid Row area of downtown Los Angeles, working with the homeless, been doing so for about 25 years. It's ended up being my calling. The reason it became my calling was kind of weird. I never wanted to be a police officer. I was indoctrinated by friends and activist groups that I ran with that the police were basically my natural mortal enemy. And, you know, a couple of times I was racially profiled didn't help. When I was a civilian, then came the Rodney King incident. And Rodney King incident, on top of the insult to injury of those officers getting off for doing that horrible act that they engaged in, really, really had a negative impact on me. So I suffered from what's called availability bias. The only thing that was being shown or told to me about police officers was negative. My favorite rap groups were Public Enemy, NWA, KRS-One, and everything they said was either F the police or the police were beasts. They were monsters who were trying to exterminate black people. And I bought into it. And what happened was my father and mother, they founded the first black-owned restaurant in the city of Long Beach. Literally, they were history makers. And their goal was to try to employ and empower the community. And it worked. He had a successful construction business. He was giving guys second chances who couldn't get chances because of their criminal record and whatnot. And when we started that restaurant and that shopping center, it was pretty successful. And then the riots hit. And after the riots, our construction company suffered because not a lot of people wanted to hire a black-owned company. It was one of the fallouts of the so-called rebellion. And I was out of work for about 3 or 4 months. No paycheck. And I had just met the most beautiful woman in the world, my beautiful wife, Tasha. And of course, you don't want to be a deadbeat. You want to be able to support and take care of her, your future wife. So I put my name in the hats of many jobs, and not one called me. And then I had a friend and an uncle who was on the police force. And he says, hey, our department is hiring. Why don't you put your name in that hat? And I was like, that police force? I saw what they did to Rodney King. I'm not going to do this. I will never be with that department. And things got worse for me. And finally, I just said, you know what? Go ahead and put your name in the hat and see what happens. And if they call me, I felt like I was going to do like 3 years and quit and go finish college or something like that or do something else. So anyway, I was praying for other jobs to call me. And the only one that called me was my current agency. And I'll never forget when I got the letter, I was in my mom's restaurant and three of my childhood friends, people who have known me for years, are sitting at a table eating some short ribs and chicken. And I showed my mom, I said, Mom, I passed. I made it. And she starts celebrating. And she was saying, my son's going to be a police officer. All three of my friends looked at me. I won't call them friends. I'll call them associates. Look, because my friends would never desert me. Looked at me, stood up, walked out of the restaurant and wanted nothing to do with me anymore. And I couldn't believe it. I hadn't even put on the badge yet. But it was affecting my quote-unquote blackness, so to speak. You know, as we're in the age of identity politics, you know, there's a certain way you have to identify yourself as a black man. And I guess they didn't see me as a black man anymore. They saw me as the enemy, and I hadn't even put on a uniform yet. So nonetheless, I was raised not to really care about what people thought about me. I had a goal. I wanted to take care of my wife, and I wanted to get married and be a good supporter. And I joined. And I was, before joining, I'll never forget, my wife's side of the family, they didn't have a very good relationship with the police. In fact, it was horrendous. You know, you're talking about police officers back in the 70s kidnapping my mother-in-law and driving around a block threatening to hurt her. You know, cousins of theirs who were shot, you know, unarmed and things of that nature. They were not fans of the police. So I kept getting it from all sides. You know, from my mother-in-law's side, it was, don't let those quote unquote white boys change you. Don't let those white boys change you. Here's what they did to me back in 1960. This, and everything was past tense. Everything was past tense. And it was scaring me. It was scaring me. And of course, my dad, he was a little disappointed at first that I joined, because of course, every father wants his son to continue the legacy of the business, but that just wasn't for me. So he was telling me, you know, about all the horror stories that my uncle saw on the job, and all these things were swirling in my mind. So I'll never forget. It was the Christmas night. I proposed to my wife. She said yes, thank God. And the next morning, December 26, 1995, I was standing in what's called the black line. It was a tradition in the police academy that when you're on your first day at academy, all applicants have to stand on a black line. And basically what happens is they're testing your will. They're testing you. You have your instructors yelling at you and barking at you, seeing if you had the temperament or the, or, you know, to be a police officer. And I think we had several of my classmates quit. And the whole time I'm thinking, I know these guys are about to call me the N-word. It never happened. Never happened. In the academy, 90% of what we learned was more about human relations in Spanish than how to keep our heads from being blown off our shoulders. That's how crazy it was. It's like it was complete opposite or juxtaposed to what my family and friends were telling me. And I was surprised at how open they allowed me to be. I was able to share how many African-Americans felt about the police and my experiences with the police. And no one shunned me. They listened, and it was really a great experience. It actually helped me break down stereotypes that I had of my white classmates and the other classmates I had. So, but that didn't cure me yet.
3: 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Well, it was a learning experience for everyone. 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
0: And we continue with Our American Stories and with Senior Lead Officer in Los Angeles, Dion Joseph. Let's continue where we last left off.
8: Then I ended up graduating from the academy, and I ended up in the field in Venice Beach. And I'll never forget. My first training officer was basically abusive to me. He was very, very cruel. His whole mantra was, it's my job not to hire you, to get you fired. And basically, I was this close to getting fired. And my second training officer was a department legend. His name was Bill Snowden. And they told me to study up on him. And I pulled some of his police reports. And I'm looking at this guy. He made 2,300 arrests in a black neighborhood called Oakwood. I'm like, oh my God, I'm about to work with this guy, a white guy who was arrested 2,300 black people in a small part of Venice Beach. And I was like, all the things my family was telling me and all the things they put in my heart, you know, was like swelling up inside me. And I was scared. So finally I meet the man, and we get in the car and I work with him, and he drove me over to Oakwood where he patrols. And it was the strangest thing. I'm driving through the area and with this 6'4", blonde-haired, blue-eyed, white guy with a big old mustache, right? The stereotypical vision of what people would think a racist cop would look like. And as he's driving through the community, I'm hearing this. Hey, Snow. Hey, God bless you, Snowden. Hey, thanks for helping my cousin, Snowden. Oh, my God. Hey, thanks for helping my cousin while he was in jail, Snowden. I'm sitting here like, what the hell is this? You know, is this guy scaring the community so bad that they just smile away? I thought I was in an episode of The Godfather or something like that. It was weird. And he saw the look on my face, and he pulled the car over. He says, you got something on your mind? I was like, sir, I don't understand it. You're in a black community. You arrested half the people here and their mother. Why do these people love you? And he said this. He said, Dion, this is Oakwood. It's one of the most violent areas in the city. You know, I'm not here because these people are black. I'm here because if I'm not, people die. These people understand why we're here. But what they also want you to do is, whether you're arresting them or counseling them or whatever, you make sure you treat them with dignity and respect. That's all they want from us. And he said, as long as you work for me, young man, you will treat everyone we contact with dignity and respect. And I was like, whew, thank God. Another stereotype was completely broken down that my family was feeding me. And it really, really helped me break my tunnel vision about, you know, groups of people, you know, especially white police officers. So, and it wasn't that he was giving me permission to do that. I already knew that that was the cop I wanted to be. It was just good to know that an officer of his stature, this legend, this department legend, believed in the same thing I believed in. And it was a pleasure working this, with this man. After my probation was up, he literally saved my career. I graduated from probation and ended up at Central Division. And Central Division is where Skid Row is. Now, I wasn't really excited about going to Skid Row at all. I remember one of my training officers telling me, he said, Dion, you have to wear a body condom to work there. The people have hepatitis, AIDS, HIV. They got needles in their pocket. You're going to get in their use of force and get stuck with a needle and give your wife the herpes. And I was like, oh, my God. At the time, I was a germaphobe. I would like wear five gloves to search people, you know. That's just who I was. And it really scared me. And then he also said, the cops, they're also fat and lazy. They just let people do anything they want to do over there. I was like, what? Oh, man. So I get on the freeway. And I'm driving, and it's a hot summer day. I think it's in June or July. And I'm looking at the beautiful, picturesque LA skyline. And I'm like, this can't be that bad. Look, the bank tower's over there. Look at all these skyscrapers. And can't be that bad. I get off on 6th Street. And as I get off on 6th Street, I'm at the basin of the West Coast symbol of America's economic might and power. And I'm seeing people in business suits. I'm seeing people drinking coffee, smoking cigarettes, getting ready to go for work. And I said, what is my training officer talking about? This is great. Now, you know, if you get to some bad places, there's like about a mile and a half stretch of territory that kind of warned you first. You were now entering Hoodville. Get ready. This did not happen here. As soon as I crossed Spring Street, I'll never forget. It was like I tripped and fell into Dante's Inferno, Mad Max Thunderdome, Waterworld, any natural disaster movie. I think an airplane fell from the sky. It was just, they're really that bad. I'll never forget the smells. I remember seeing people having sex on the sidewalk. I remember seeing people shooting up and smoking crack right two blocks from a police station in broad daylight. I remember trash piled so high that it came up to your knees, tents rocking, people arguing in the street. And I remember the saddest thing I saw was a young man in a hospital gown walking in the middle of the street talking to himself. Clearly, he was mentally ill and had been thrown away. And I said to myself, God, I can't fix this. I'm going to put my transfer in as soon as I get into the station. I get into the station, and sure enough, it was the same thing. The same things I smelled and saw on the outside was inside, sitting on a bench, waiting to get transported to jail. I'm seeing parolees, gang members, homeless people, mentally ill people, handcuffed to the bench, yelling, screaming, headbutting each other, set tripping. And I'm like, wow. And I'm noticing the officers are just typing like nothing's happening. And I look at one of my classmates. I'm like, do you see what the hell is happening here? And she just lit some incense and kept on talking. I was like, what happened? You know? And I get upstairs and I'm like, I'm going to put my transfer in. And there was a sergeant who used to call us all Hermano, or brother in Spanish. He said, hey, Hermano, you're Officer Joseph. Hey, your first 2 months is going to be spent working the front desk of Central Station. And I was like, oh, thank God. God answered my prayers. So I was like, oh, I don't have to deal with this crap. 2 months working the front desk. I was wrong. At the front desk, and it was the first of the month. And every 5, 10 to 20 minutes, somebody came in from Skid Row with their arm broken backwards where they could swing it 45 degrees the other way. One lady came in with her cheeks lacerated. It's like she had a second mouth. You could see her teeth. Another man walked into the station holding his stomach and moves his hand and his intestines fell out. And I couldn't believe what I was seeing. And the common thread with all of these people were, I don't want a police report. I just want an ambulance to take me to the hospital. I have to live here. Because what I didn't realize, or what I did realize, was the station was in the heart of where? Skid Row. I also discovered the cops there weren't fat and lazy. They were just working in a time where the justice system didn't support their efforts, kind of what we're living in right now. So I'm like, man, get me off this front desk. I can't take it. And then I get my first basic patrol car, and it was Chinatown. Like, Chinatown, yes. Culture, people in the park stretching and doing Tai Chi and great eating spots. And I'm telling you, it was beautiful. Your blood pressure went down just parking there, right? And I'm about to write my first ticket. I was there only 5 minutes. About to write my first ticket at Alpine and Yale, if I remember correctly. And we get a call. 181, respond to 7th and San Julian for the attack in progress. Back then, attack meant rape. Sexual assault. So we're driving like bats out of hell to get down there. And sure enough, we get there. And there's a woman sitting with her legs crossed, rocking back and forth. She was literally torn to shreds, face messed up, bleeding, skirt torn. And people were standing around her mocking her. And I get out of the car and I try to talk to her and she wouldn't talk to me. And all I hear are these gang members, excuse my French, saying, oh, that ain't gonna talk to you. Oh, you must be new here. Get your ass back in the car, man. She ain't gonna tell you nothing. And literally, she told me nothing. I had to take a Jane Doe assault report. Called her an ambulance, and that was that. And I couldn't believe what I saw. So my partner and I said, let's not go back here today.
0: And you're listening to Active Senior Lead Officer in Los Angeles, Dion Joseph, share the story of his life and his work in Los Angeles as a police officer. And that first assignment in Venice Beach, boy, I can only describe that neighborhood as sketchy. I was there at around the same time he was. I was living there. And it's much different now, but it was sketchy and dangerous, and still can be late at night. And there was that training officer who he reported to. Well, we've all had people we've had to report to that were, let's just say, people we hoped to never report to again. And then came his training officer in Oakwood, who fit the stereotype of what he thought, well, white racist cops look like. Tall, blonde, blue eyes, and a mustache. Only the black people he was serving in that neighborhood loved him. And they loved him for a simple reason. He was there to serve them. He kept telling them again and again that he wasn't just there to treat the people with dignity who didn't commit crimes, but to even commit to the principle that the perps and the suspects themselves deserve to be treated with dignity and respect. And then came Skid Row and Chinatown. When we come back, more of the story of Dion Joseph here on Our American Stories.

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8: The 880 Weather Watch for South Central Nebraska and North Central Kansas calls for mostly clear skies overnight with lows making it down into the mid-50s. Tuesday, plenty of sunshine. Highs range from near 80 in the north to near 90 in the south. Tuesday night, clear. Lows falling to the low to mid-40s in most areas. Wednesday, sunny. Highs climb into the mid-80s in most areas. Wednesday night, clear to partly cloudy. Lows get down to the low to mid-50s across the region. And then summer-like on Thursday under partly to mostly sunny skies and highs reaching the upper 80s to mid-90s across the region. From the 880 Weather Center, I'm meteorologist Phil Jensko. For more, check KRVN.com. Right now it's 71.
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10: Fox News. I'm Deborah Valentine. The ceasefire between the U.S. and Iran is on shaky ground. More from Fox's Kevin Cork.
11: The president has rejected the latest offering by the regime, and he's now said to be leaning toward resuming military operations.
10: President Trump says Iran's offer demanded that the U.S. release Tehran's frozen assets and the U.S. blockade of the Strait of Hormuz and did not include limits to Iran's nuclear program. The mayor of Arcadia, California has resigned. Eileen Wang has agreed to plead guilty to a federal charge of acting as an illegal agent of the People's Republic of China. The Justice Department says Wang faces up to 10 years in federal prison and a potential $250,000 fine. According to court documents, Wang worked alongside a convicted Chinese agent to operate a website that was a propaganda arm for the Chinese Communist Party. 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

0: And we continue with Our American Stories and with law enforcement consultant, author, and active senior lead officer in Los Angeles, Dion Joseph. Let's pick up where we last left off.
1: We get back to Chinatown, and once again, we get to 5th and San Julian for an ADW in progress. We get there, and first we're wondering where the basic car for that area is, and they're tied up with three people they arrested. It's kind of a picture of how dangerous it was down there. We get to 5th and San Julian, and I see a man sitting, holding his chest on the sidewalk, and sure enough, somebody stabbed him and punctured his lung. And he points down the street to the man who did it, and I was like, the guy was walking like he wasn't running away. So I call the ambulance for him. We go to detain this guy, and I'll never forget him saying to me, oh, why are you so hard up? I'm going to be out in about 2 days. DA's going to reject this case. And I'm like, no, he's not. I went to the station because one thing I can't stand is when you hurt people who are poor or downtrodden. You know, it's part of my DNA. So I went to this station and I wrote the world's greatest police report. And I struggled because I was from a unified school district that really didn't give a crap about me, right? I literally had an English teacher that said, Deion, all you got to do is put your name on the paper and we'll give you a C. And I did that, taking the easy way out. So to this day, I still struggle with dangling participles and antecedents. And, you know, as a result of not trying, that's my fault, not his. Anyway, I sat down and wrote the greatest police report in the world, dotted every I, crossed every T, colons everywhere, quotations in the right place. It was beautiful. Gave it to the watch commander, and his watch commander, we called him the Red Pen. And he would keep a red pen, and for new officers, he would just completely rip up their reports because he was an English major. And I think I saw a tear in his eye. He said, Joseph, this is the world's greatest police report. I'm exaggerating, of course. And I was like, thank you, sir. Took the guy to jail, and I just knew that I was going to get a victim, a homeless victim, some justice. I came back 2 days later. I'm driving down the street, and I guess who I see? The bald head guy who stabbed him. And he looked at me and said, I told you. I was upset. I was livid. I went into the detective's office and I said, hey, I wrote the hell out of that report. And the detective said, you sure did, Officer Joseph. It was a great report. And she showed me the disposition of the district attorney's office. And it says DA reject because the victim is a drug addict and because they're homeless. I would ask anybody, does that sound fair to you? And the answer is absolutely not. You know, justice should not be dealt to people who we believe are perfect people. You know, it's for everybody. And that was a moment that changed my life. You always find a catalyst, and that was my catalyst for why I decided to kind of stay and be a champion on top of my DNA. The reason why people thought I was crazy for being in Skid Row enthusiastically, right, was because of my parents. My parents were engaged in outreach their entire life. Their 47-year marriage, they helped raise 41 foster children on top of their four children and three grandchildren. And so I was around for about 17 of those kids. And you would think I would have a little resentment for not getting 100% of my parents' love. But no, it was actually wonderful to see my parents change these kids' lives, whether they were with us for 2 weeks or for 2 years. And the cool thing about my parents, it wasn't just about the kids. They would often sneak and counsel the parents. So the parents would end up being better parents when the kids finally went back to them. And I'll never forget, we took in kids who were sexually assaulted, homeless, neglected, malnourished. We even took home a neo-Nazi. And this kid's father told him, don't eat the N-word's food. I'm going to come sneak a Big Mac to you. And I couldn't believe it, right? So the father never came with that Big Mac. So after about the third or fourth day, I think the kid got hungry and we caught him in the refrigerator sneaking some collard greens and black eyed peas. And and it was delicious and he didn't die. He realized that the N-word's foods, it's not going to kill you, right? And after about another month with us, he thought he was black. He was like, man, you know, we got pulled over by the police and this kid was like, you just thought this because we're black. And we're all like, no, kid, no, don't do that. I'll never forget that. It was a road trip to Louisiana. It was hilarious. And he didn't want to go back to his own dad. He ended up thankfully being sent to his mother, who wasn't a neo-Nazi. And just watching my parents change the life of these kids was incredible to me. Then my dad, he was a self-made man, grew up in the Jim Crow South, dealt with real tangible racism, not this transferred racism that we're dealing with today. We got kids today acting like they've lived through Jim Crow and they have no idea what real tangible, palpable cross burning you sit on the back of the bus racism is like. My dad grew up in that. And because of being so poor and so broke, being abandoned by his family at times, he turned to crime. And of course, he changed his life, found the Lord, met my mom in church, or actually fell in love with my mom in church. They met at a hospital. And basically, he said, I was never going to hurt anybody again to get what I needed. So when he became a successful businessman, he would always reach back and hire individuals who reminded him of himself. And I didn't know this. I was going through my background investigations with the department. And they, of course, one of the questions they ask is, have you ever associated with any known felons? And of course, I was telling the truth. Hell no, I'm squeaky clean. You guys check me out. You guys talk to my fourth grade teacher. What the hell? You know this, right? And turns out my dad says, sorry, son, you did. I said, what are you talking about? He said, you remember Cowboy the Framer? Yeah. Oh, he is an ex-murderer. What? You remember Andre, the guy you dig ditches with? I was like, yeah, he was a drug dealer. And I was like, oh, what? But I calmed down when I realized the beauty of what my dad did. He gave people a second chance who reminded him of himself. And if they wanted that second chance, he was going to help them. He believed in hands up, not hands outs. He believed in hands up, giving people a hand up. So watching this inspired me. And I loved, he never called his employees. He always called them his friends. And I was like amazed by this. And you'll never hear me call a person in Skid Row a bum, a hobo, a transient. I will always call them my friends, even if they're cussing me out. I will always call them my friends. And then lastly, my mother and father fed the homeless religiously every Saturday, cooking fresh home-cooked meals as if she was cooking for her family and taking it down to parks and helping families. And she did that up until she got sick and passed away. So after about 3 months of being in Skid Row, all fears went away and I realized that I was home. This is what my parents were preparing me for. And all I was doing was in my own way, carrying out their mission. And I fell in love with trying to help and change the culture of Skid Row. As a patrol cop, I loved the community then just as much as I did now. I just went about it differently. I arrested everybody and their mother. You know, that's what I did. If you were selling crack, if you were assaulting people, if you murdered somebody, I'm going to drive up and I'm going to stuff you in the back of my car along with several of your friends if I can. And that's a noble effort. There's nothing wrong with that. Nothing racist or cold about that. You know, you break the law, you got to do the time. But what it did was it kind of left, it gave me a perception problem to the community because I didn't have time to stop and say what I was doing or why. Because I was so busy, it was just like, I'm just here to arrest black people. So I ended up getting one of many names at the time, RoboCop. I've had many names. So the first name was Uncle Tom, a house Negro, white man's bootlicking lap dog. I heard that one, right? Yeah. The combinations were just incredible. Then came RoboCop because I walked like a robot. I had all this gear on me and it's like you couldn't get away from me. I knew every crevice of the area.
0: And you're listening to Dion Joseph tell one heck of a story, not just about himself, not just about the people he defends and calls his friends, those people on Skid Row, but also the model that his family provided for him, adopting so many people who society would cast off. And you know, here on this show, we tell stories about people who society casts off, but great people, particularly people of faith, well, give a second chance. And give a real second chance, a hand up, not a handout. And they're very different things. And you could hear it in Dion Joseph's voice and even a chuckle explaining the difference between a hand up and a handout. When we come back, more of this remarkable story. It's a story about so many things, but in the end, about grace and love behind a badge. The story of Dion Joseph continues here on Our American Stories.
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0: And we continue with Our American Stories. And law enforcement consultant, author, and active senior lead officer in Los Angeles, Dion Joseph. Let's continue with the story.
1: So then after about 7 years in the street and then 2 years undercover, I got the opportunity to become a senior lead officer, another job I didn't want. So I became a senior lead officer, and, you know, I didn't want to smile, wave, and kiss babies. I wanted to go back to doing what I was usually doing, fighting bad crime and getting bad guys off the street. But I was doing the same thing and expecting the same results, or different results. And I looked back on all the arrests I made and all the actions I took to try to make the community better, and nothing changed because, that once again, the justice system. For every bad guy I put in jail, they were out the next day and they were replaced by two more. So something I'll never forget, and I don't mean to preach, but I'm sitting on Main Street, frustrated. Main Street was one of the most dangerous streets at the time, and I'm parked there, and I'm seeing drug deals happening all over the place, right in front of my face. And I said, I just parked my car and said a prayer. I said, God, how can I fix this? You know, these people are suffering. What can I do? And all I heard in my spirit was, stay here. Okay. I parked my car there for 6 hours. And what happened was, the drug dealers, what they expected me to do is park a few minutes and leave. But I stayed there for 6 hours. It was so funny because drug dealers kept coming up to my car going, hey, ain't it time for you to go do something else? Ain't it time for you to go home? And something told me on the spirit, said, I am home. And they were like, wow. So I left, and it's about three quarters of them came back. I came back, parked for another hour. They left. Now it was a half. I kept doing it until it was like no drug dealers on the block. And I did this for a week. I call it the sit-down technique. And about 7 days after doing it, I saw this man come up to me. There's something called a silent majority in any community. These are the people who, they support police, they support law and order, but they have a figurative and literal gun to their head telling them not to talk to the police, even if you get stabbed, raped, or shot. And this man knocks on my window, and I'm thinking he's going to be another drug dealer asking me to leave. And I roll down the window, and he says, hey, I don't know who you are, but don't you ever leave this block. This is the first time I've been able to walk down this street in about 15 years. It worked. And I said, okay, it's working on this block, so let me switch to the next block. So I called it the sit-down technique, and it started to reduce crime. I was reducing crime by myself, and I reduced crime 18% with no resources. And people couldn't believe it. They couldn't believe that Main Street was clean. Winston Street was clean. Some parts of Fifth Street were getting clean. It was crazy. But I couldn't do it for long. A lot of people focus on me, but I couldn't do it myself. So as I was starting to lose ground, God sent some incredible officers to help me hold down Main Street and the streets that I took care of until the Safer Cities Initiative. And that's when 50 incredible officers were brought to the division to focus on Skid Row and help reduce crime. And while they went on the offensive, I went on the defensive and tried to build relationships to let the community know that we're not doing this to you, we're doing this for you. Because we had activists in the area who were actively telling them that we were trying to get rid of them, we wanted to criminalize them, and none of that was true. What are the police supposed to do when 95 human beings die from non-homicidal deaths in 1 year in a 50-block radius? What are we supposed to do, let it happen? That's the cruelty. The cruelty is not enforced in the law. The cruelty is not enforced in the law. What are we supposed to do about that? Sit on our hands because it's not the optics aren't friendly? No. We refuse to do that. We recognize the Skid Row accounted for like 50% of all the crime in the area, and we went in. And it wasn't just enforcement. It was enhancements, outreach, and we were arresting people for the sake of getting them to programs that they normally would refuse without a push. But now, for the first time in my career, we had the justice system working with us. Parole, probation, the DA's office, everybody was on board. We have to fix Skid Row. It's a disaster. And during that time, I always say, if you want somebody to change, you have to create an environment conducive to that. That's common sense. That's not political. That's not left or right. And I'll never forget, during the time where we created the environment through enforcement, enhancement, and outreach, it made certain individuals ready for help. So as a senior lead officer, I began networking with housing agencies inside Skid Row and outside of Skid Row. I did that on my own because I know there were individuals who were desperately wanting to get off the street. Not everybody, but I housed about 150 people in 10 years who were ready because of our push. Now, that's nothing. In Skid Row, there's about 2,000 people on average who choose to sleep in the street. There's very few people who aren't there by choice, okay? I would say about 35% of the individuals are there because the party, because this is a place they can go and do their thing. Many people aren't homeless. But why didn't those other 2,000 come for help? Because they weren't ready. But by the grace of God, due to the push, we got 150 people off the streets. And then through the initiative, we got a lot, 2,225 individuals signed up for programs. Now, I'm not saying everybody completed the program, but about 30% of them, in my estimation, did. And people were going home. People were reuniting with family members. We were finding missing people, murderers. It was a beautiful time. And then I used my resources to build bridges with the community, community members that normally wouldn't talk to the police. Of course, you had your extreme activist groups. There's no talking to them. They're not, they don't want to sit at the table. They say they want to sit at the table. No, they want to completely turn it over, just to feel a sense of power that ends up doing more damage to the people they claim they're trying to help than anything else. It made me realize that community policing, grassroots community policing, does work, but you got to put the work in. You can't be scared. And I helped this group get paint, trash cans to beautify the community. They literally cleaned the community up better than the city did. No shot at the city. It's just these folks were more passionate about it. They painted murals saying, these are black people, right? Saying we want clean, safe, healthy streets. Black people, you know? But the news never reported this stuff. Skid Row was relatively safe, and they did it on purpose. You know, they only want one narrative about the police, right? But the reality is, during 2005 and 2000 to 2011, Skid Row was a relatively safe place to live. Here are the effects of it. And it was just a beautiful time. I have no regrets. I've saved more lives than anybody who criticizes me for being a police officer. And everyone who criticizes me, they either turn their head and look the other way. I would not change this career or the path that I've taken for anything in the world. I'm still going to continue to try to be a light in a dark place for the every time I go on vacation, if I'm gone 30 days and I come back, it's like their long lost father just came home. Damn, RoboCop, where you been, man? It's been crazy out here. I'm like, you remember I was telling you about Bill Snowden, you know, him driving down the street and people screaming his name from the rooftop. The same thing happens to me. People don't understand why I'm so passionate. You can call me crazy. You can call me whatever you want. I touch these things. And until you touch it, you will never, ever understand why I'm so passionate about bringing in a sense of order to Skid Row. Yes, law enforcement is such an important component. Anything you want to do, whether it's a noble cause such as get people safe and clean or have a concert, if it's not safe, no one's going to go. If you want to run a school, if it's not safe, kids aren't going to learn. And I believe public safety is the cornerstone of all of that. I believe in crime control. And when you say that, people start shaking. And you know, but the truth is, I also believe in due process. And we need to stop vilifying the concept of law enforcement, because places like Skid Row needs order. If we're going to save lives down there, if we're going to get people into these programs, we need the justice system to work again in the manner where it did before, where if I brought a drug addict to you, you put them in a mandatory drug program. That doesn't exist anymore. So all I can do right now is just be visible and try to deter people from getting hurt. But that's the system. I'm not saying this because I hate the homeless. I'm saying this because I care about them. This is not a police perspective. It's coming from the perspective of a human being who cares, who just happens to be a cop. And that's me in a nutshell.
0: And a terrific job on the production, editing, and story gathering by our own Greg Hengler. And a special thanks to Dion Joseph for sharing his story. And it's a heck of a story one all of us can learn from. That moment he was on Main Street watching drug dealers, as he said, everywhere around him. And he offered up that prayer to God, Lord, how can I help this? He heard two words from God, stay here. And it's what he did. And he did what he called the sit-down technique, and that is just sit down. And what do you know, just by his presence, well, the drug dealers slowly started to fade away. In fact, one of them even walked up to him and sort of said, hey, when are you going home? Ain't it time for you to go home? His rebuttal was, I am home. And then that knock on the window, I don't know who you are, but don't leave the block. Don't leave the block. By the way, this is a call to arms for so many men and women who can, well, sit and be present on a block that might have problems. Just your presence can make the difference. You don't have to be a law enforcement officer to make a difference by doing the sit. This story was about so many things, public safety being a cornerstone, but due process too, and compassion and mercy and love for the least of these. The story of RoboCop Dion Joseph, no robot at all, here on Our American Stories.

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11: The ceasefire hanging by a thread. I'm Ted Lindner, Fox News. That ceasefire with Iran on life support, according to President Trump. Fox's Jared Halpern has more from the White House.
12: A weeks-old ceasefire between the U.S. and Iran is as fragile as it's ever.

0: 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Up next, the story of an ordinary man who did something extraordinary when he found out about an issue not very many people think about, child bedlessness. Here's Luke Michelson of Sleep in Heavenly Peace to tell his story of selflessness. Our words, by the way, not his. Take it away, Luke.
1: You know, I'm from a small town, Kimberly, Idaho. 3,700 people. I went to school there, graduated there, and built my family up. And I had my whole career lined out. I worked for a local water treatment company and was going to be buying it and had my retirement set. I mean, I was all planned out. And in 2012, personally, I was kind of going through this life crisis, this both faith and personal crisis, you know, where you just don't know what your mark is on this world. You don't know if this is the job you need to be in, if this is the faith you should believe in. Am I being a good dad? Am I providing everything for my family? And at the time, in my church service, I was what was called the young men's president, like a youth pastor. And a young men's president is responsible for the spiritual growth and the activity of the young men's program, which was boys ages 12 to, 16, 17. At that time, the church's activity program we followed was the Boy Scouts. So I was kind of the leader over the Boy Scout leaders. And one day we were sitting with the other church auxiliary leaders and talking about the needs of not just the congregation, but other people within the community. And there was one family in particular that was talked about. They were the local school bus driver. She drove bus. The father suffered a little bit from some mental health, so had a hard time holding down a job. And they were just trying to make it. And what was unique about them, too, they were just right downtown Kimberly. They were in some apartment complexes I didn't even know existed. But what shocked me the most was they had kids and they were all sleeping on the floor. Now, I'd never heard of that before. I always thought certainly kids have beds and places to sleep. But when I heard about this, it just something struck me wrong. I just said, this is wrong, and I wanted to do something about it. I wanted to get my scouts involved. I wanted them to get an Xbox controller out of their hands and get a drill and a sander in it and teach them skills, but also the value of giving back and giving back to maybe even one of their peers in school. And so I went home after that meeting and measured this. We had this bunk bed my daughter was sleeping on at the time, and I measured it and looked at it and said, you know, I think I can do this. I didn't have any tools. I had to borrow my wife's tools. But it was fun. You know, we took these boys and put them to work in my garage. And, you know, after 3 or 4 days, lo and behold, we had a finished bunk bed. And it was so much fun. I never saw, in all the time I was serving as a young men's president, I never saw the boys so engaged in an activity. I mean, it was hard. It's hard enough to get teenage boys off their screens. And they really took after it. And so did I. We just had a great time. But then it came to the night that we were going to deliver this bed to this family, this bunk bed. And I couldn't go. I had to stay back and clean my garage. And but all the kids and their parents went, and the other church leaders went to this family. And the next day, I just heard how amazing it was. The family was so appreciative. The kids loved it. And what was shocking to me and great was how my Boy Scouts loved it.

0: It was just such a great moment. I felt a little cheated because I didn't get to go, but I got to see the results from the happy scouts. Well, that night, sitting on the couch, you know, you have one of these moments. And it was first week of December, planning for Christmas, figuring out how we're going to pay for things. And I don't know, I had this moment of just despair and, you know, what is this all about? My kids are here complaining about the presents they're not going to get because I told them not. And, you know, as a father, I should be providing for them, but I want to teach them something. I don't know, you know, where's my mark in life? And this all just seemed to be stirring around in my brain. And then I thought, I felt so much joy and happiness when I was building that bunk bed with my scouts, that I want that with my family. I want these kids of mine to appreciate what they have, but also learn the joy of giving back. And so I remember I just got up off the couch, walked out to the garage. Everybody's going, where's Dad going? And I said, you know what? I've got some leftover wood. We're going to build another bed, and you're going to come help me. I had no clue who to give it to. I remember thinking, does anybody know anybody that has a child sleeping on the floor? Because I sure didn't. And it was suggested to me to put it on Facebook in one of these little buy-sell trade groups. And so that's what I did. I was a little hesitant at first because I'm pretty sure, you know, you put something on one of those sites is free. It doesn't matter what it is. You're going to get all sorts of people that want it. But what happened was quite different than what I expected. Although we did get some people's requests, I got more people that wanted to help out. And I labeled it as, you know, hey, this is a family Christmas project. We just wanted to help a family out with a bed. So if you know of any kids that are sleeping on the floor, let us know. But I got more people saying, oh my gosh, that's great. How can I help? Can I bring some quilts and some pillows? It was just really neat to see the community come alive. That was shocking to me. But what hit me the most is I did end up talking to a good friend of mine, Tennille Claridge, who was working with a homeless transition type agency, and she had this family.
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1: And we continue with Our American Stories and with Luke Michelson, the founder of Sleep in Heavenly Peace. Let's pick up where we last left off. Here's Luke.
0: I call it my Haley story. So Haley and her mom had been living in a car. Haley was 6 years old, never had a bed, been sleeping in the backseat of her mom's car. And they just got a home. And I thought, oh my gosh, this is perfect. This is exactly what I wanted for this Christmas gift. And so me and a buddy went out to this house to deliver this first bed. And as we walked in the door, you know, I'd seen poverty before, but I hadn't seen it through the eyes of a child. And this child, you wouldn't have been able to tell that she's destitute. She was so happy she had a house. But the only thing in the house was a can of soup sitting on a hot plate that was resting on a milk carton, one of those crates. And that was it. That was the only thing in the house. But she was so excited. I met the mom and met her. And I said, show me where your bedroom is. And she pulled me back into her bedroom. Never had one before. And when I walked into this room, boy, it was a room that I'm sure you could probably see in your mind, holes in the carpet and wallpaper ripped. But what was the most shocking thing to me, and to this day, it'll stick with me forever, is this pile of clothes that were sitting in the corner. And that's where little Haley slept. She'd come home from school and put her PJs on and sleep on her clothes and then put her school clothes on in the morning and go to school. And it just, to look at this happy child, and then to see the conditions she was sleeping in, I was overcome with joy that we were bringing her a bed. And so we brought this bed in, and of course in pieces, and as we started assembling it, you could see her trying to figure it out what we were doing, and then once she realized it was a bed, she just erupted, grabbing the bed, grabbing us, hugging us, hugging the bed, kissing the bed. I'd never seen that before. It was just a overwhelming feeling of bringing a child something that they love so dear. It's kind of like, Christmas morning when you bring your child their favorite present. That's close to how it felt, but far more emotional for me. And then to look over and see this mom of 6 years trying to provide for her daughter, tears running down her face. And I was raised by a single mom too, so it really touched me, knowing that she struggled mentally and probably physically to try to get this child the best care that she deserves. And, the car was the best she could do at the time. And now her daughter has a bed, a mattress, a comfortable place to sleep. It was just overwhelming. I remember driving home. It was about a half hour from where I lived, and me and my friend Jordan really didn't say much to each other. I mean, it was kind of, did that just happen? It was amazing. And I remember about the time we got home, I thought, you know what, for the few hours and a few days that took me and my family to do and solve a problem like that, that was well worth my time. No kid was going to sleep on the floor in my town if I had anything to do with it. And that was kind of the motto I lived by. The Saturday afternoon football games or the fishing that I did quite often just didn't seem near as important, near as fun, near as fulfilling as it used to be. I wanted to build beds. And so we decided we were going to build as many beds as we could that Christmas holiday. And I remember my wife said, you know, well, you got to call it something. And I said, well, how about Beds for Babes? First of all, she said, no. That's not a very good Google search, by the way. I said, well, what do we call it then? And she said, well, how about Sleep in Heavenly Peace? And, you know, Christmas time and Silent Night. It was just perfect. It was exactly what we wanted to leave the child in, was something that they could sleep in peace with. And so we called it Sleep in Heavenly Peace, a.k.a. SHP. That year, we took our whole Christmas fund, and that's what we did. And I landed at Lowe's. The store manager says, you know what? I love this project, what you're doing. You can have 50% off anything you buy. And so, of course, we bought some drills and some hardware and of course, wood. And we ended up able to build a total of 22 beds that Christmas and delivered them all before Christmas came. And many, many times have I heard that a bed for a child at that time of year was the only Christmas present that they were going to get. We built 25 beds the next year, and then 50 the year after that, and it just doubled every year. But 2015, we became a nonprofit, and it was crazy. We built 160 beds, something like that. And it just, the more we built, the more people found out, and the more people found out, the more they wanted to do it. Then all of a sudden, we had friends in other states and people that didn't know us in other states that wanted to do the same thing. So we started putting them on as chapters and teaching them how we're doing it. And then I got a call, actually it was an email about this agency in New York that wanted to do an article on us and wanted to fly all the way from New York to Twin Falls, Idaho and do this magazine article on us. And I thought that was kind of weird. Okay, great. Well, lo and behold, I didn't know. Everybody else knew, but I didn't know that it was this little Facebook watch series called Returning the Favor, which isn't so little. And the main host was Mike Rowe, Dirty Jobs Guy. And so he came out and surprised us with a space that we desperately needed as we were building beds in garages. We needed this space, and they provided a space for us for 3 years. But more importantly, that episode was viewed by 10 million plus people. And when this hit me, even work, even that life plan didn't seem as important to me. And so I quit. I didn't have a job at the time. I didn't know what I was going to do. I took a huge pay cut, but really it was walking into the unknown. But it didn't matter. Like I didn't care whether I was going to live in a shed or or really have to go without, because my joy did not come from the number of zeros behind my paycheck, but it came from the number of kids that I could help. Looking back at it right now, I just cringe at the thought that I would have ever considered anything else. I think year to date, we're probably over 6,000 people that have requested to become a chapter for their own area. And now we're in four different countries, and we build over 50,000 beds a year, built and delivered to kids all across the country. 12 years ago, if you told me I was going to build beds for kids as my goal in life and purpose in life, I probably would have laughed. It wasn't anything on my radar. But it just took one child and one situation and one family to see just how much I could make a difference in their life by just putting something together as simple as a bed. And now it's my whole life.
1: And a terrific job on the editing, production, and storytelling by our own Monty Montgomery. And a special thanks to Luke Michelson for sharing his story of how sleep in heavenly peace was born. And it all started with that little girl who was sleeping in the back seat of her mother's car, and the joy he felt delivering that bed in that house she'd finally had. An overwhelming feeling, he described the joy he felt. And soon those Saturday football games and fishing weren't as important to him as making more beds and feeling that feeling again. And pretty soon he turned over his entire Christmas fund, built 22 beds, then 25, then the nonprofit forms, then Mike Rowe comes in, and then, of course, he gives it all up. And now there are 6,000 chapters, and he's making 50,000 beds a year. A pure and beautiful American dream story. The story of sleep in heavenly peace. Luke Michelson's story. Here on Our American Story.
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19: The 880 Weather Watch for South Central Nebraska and North Central Kansas calls for mostly clear skies overnight with lows making it down into the mid-50s. Tuesday, plenty of sunshine. Highs range from near 80 in the north to near 90 in the south. Tuesday night, clear. Lows fall into the low to mid-40s in most areas. Wednesday, sunny. Highs climb into the mid-80s in most areas. Wednesday night, clear to partly cloudy. Lows get down to the low to mid-50s across the region. And then Summerlake on Thursday under partly to mostly sunny skies and highs reaching the upper 80s to mid 90s across the region. From the 880 Weather Center, I'm meteorologist Phil Jensko. For more, check KRVN.com.
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21: 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The Great Plains depends on 880 KRVN Lexington.
22: Fox News. I'm Deborah Valentine. The ceasefire between the U.S. and Iran is on shaky ground. More from Fox's Kevin Cork.
23: The president has rejected the latest offering by the regime, and he's now said to be leaning toward resuming military operations.
22: President Trump says Iran's offer demanded that the U.S. release Tehran's frozen assets and the U.S. blockade of the Strait of Hormuz and did not include limits to Iran's nuclear program. The mayor of Arcadia, California has resigned. Eileen Wang has agreed to plead guilty to a federal charge of acting as an illegal agent of the People's Republic of China. The Justice Department says Wang faces up to 10 years in federal prison and a potential $250,000 fine. According to court documents, Wang worked alongside a convicted Chinese agent to operate a website that was a propaganda arm for the Chinese Communist Party. 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

And we continue with Our American Stories. Up next, one of our favorite types of stories about artistic imagination, about creating something from nothing. This is the story of a song you all know, but don't know how it came to be. Some believe it's a song about a girl. Others believe it's a song about a place, a state, the Peachtree State. The two men who wrote the music and lyrics, Hoagy Carmichael and Stuart Gorel, can't answer that question. They died a long time ago. But the story of how the song Georgia on My Mind came to be, and a song that the world would come to know, is a quintessentially American story. Hoagy Carmichael was born in Bloomington, Indiana, in 1899. His father, he took on whatever jobs he could to help pay the bills, first as a horse-drawn taxi driver, and later as an electrician. His mom played piano for a living. Throughout his youth, his family struggled to make ends meet. The defining event in his early life sprang from tragedy. In 1918, the Spanish flu ravaged the country, and his baby sister Joanna was not spared. Her death was something Carmichael would never forget, and it would fuel his ambition. Here's a quote from Carmichael. "We couldn't afford a good doctor or a good attention, and that's when I vowed I would never again be broke in my life." He graduated from Indiana University and its law school, and soon began to practice law in Indianapolis. But his real interest, his real talent, and where he'd end up making his living was in the world of entertainment. Music, specifically coming up with the melodies to some of Tin Pan Alley's greatest hits, was his particular and peculiar genius. Carmichael attributed his melodic gift to his roots in jazz and his love of jazz pianists, which he got from his mother, who loved to play ragtime. "I listened to them constantly," he told anyone who would listen. As a teenager, he spent long hours in a black neighborhood called Bucktown, where outstanding jazz players often convened. American composer and author Alec Wilder described Carmichael as the most talented, inventive, sophisticated, and jazz-oriented of all the great craftsmen of pop songs in the first half of the 20th century. Few people ever write one standard, but Carmichael wrote a bunch. Stardust, The Nearness of You, Skylark, In the Cool, Cool, Cool of the Evening, and of course, his most well-known composition, Georgia on My Mind. Gorel, the song's lyricist, was born in Knox, Indiana, and went to college with Carmichael. The two became friends, and after hearing his pal play a new melody at a party, Gorel pulled an all-nighter and ended up with the lyrics for the song. Gorel would go on to become a banker. He never wrote another lyric in his life. Completed in 1930, the song was initially covered by a number of artists, including Louis Armstrong and Hoagy Carmichael himself. Here's Carmichael singing his version of his song. Just

0: The song failed to find an audience when it was released, Carmichael's version or anyone else's, and it lingered for decades in his back catalog. By the 1950s, Carmichael's career began to fade with the ascent of rock and roll and rhythm and blues. It would take Ray Charles to bring the song back to life. The rising 30-year-old star had just left Atlantic Records. He wanted more independence, more artistic control of his music, and higher royalties. Most of all, he wanted his music to reach more people. He wanted mainstream audiences and mainstream acceptance of his music at a time when albums were starting to outsell singles. The Genius Hits the Road was his first record for his new label, ABC Paramount. It was a 12-track themed album released in 1960 based on places in the United States. Georgia on My Mind was tucked between Basin Street Blues, the main street of Storyville in New Orleans' Red Light District, and Alabama Bound. The song's lush orchestration, he had 55 string players in on the session, was unlike anything Charles had recorded before. Some critics thought it was a mistake. Others thought he was selling out. The public disagreed. The song reached number one on Billboard's pop album chart in November of 1960, and he won his first of four Grammys that year, two for Georgia on My Mind. Charles would go on to win 15 more Grammys in his life. He would also go on to break more musical barriers, including modern sounds in country and Western music, his 1962 masterpiece. Other hits by Charles include I Can't Stop Loving You, Hit the Road Jack, and Seven Spanish Angels, his duet with Willie Nelson, which would rise to number one on the country charts. But it's Georgia on My Mind that is his most memorable recording. In 2003, Rolling Stone named the song the 44th greatest of all time. Was the song about an old love or a man longing for home? We'll never know. But Charles had his own opinion. In his 1978 autobiography, Brother Ray, he told the world that neither a woman nor a state was on his mind when he recorded the song. I never known a lady named Georgia, and I wasn't dreaming of no state, even though I was born there. It was just a beautiful, romantic melody. That wouldn't stop Georgia on My Mind from becoming the official state song in 1979, when Georgia Governor George Busby signed it into law. It's a quintessentially American story, the story of Georgia on My Mind. Two white men from the Midwest wrote a song that a brilliant blind black man they never knew or met would bring to life so many years later. There was no talk of cultural appropriation, either by Charles or by Carmichael. They were doing what musical artists do in America and have done from the beginning of time, borrowing from any and all forms of music and making it their own. And thanks to the miracle of intellectual property rights, artists in America are not merely protected against the theft of their work, but also incentivized to share it with others and across race, class, culture, and timeline. The Charles cover of Georgia on My Mind changed the lives of the writers and the singer forever, making all of them a small fortune. And the song also made the world a better and more beautiful place. There were many other covers of the song, and by some great artists from every musical genre: Eddie Arnold, Billie Holiday, Bing Crosby, Michael Bolton, Michael Bublé, Ella Fitzgerald, Leon Russell, Jackie Wilson, Jerry Garcia, Coldplay, and the Righteous Brothers, Tom Jones, James Brown, and the Zac Brown Band. But one version stands out from all the rest. At the time of his death at 73, on June 10th, 2004, Ray Charles averaged 200 concerts a year. Georgia on My Mind was always the crowd favorite. The story of Georgia on My Mind, how it came to be, here on Our American Stories.
1: Georgia.

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14: And we continue with our American stories, and we love telling stories about history. Our next story comes to us from a man who's simply known as the History Guy. His videos are watched by hundreds of thousands of people of all ages over on YouTube. The History Guy is also heard here at Our American Stories. Here's the History Guy with a real beauty, the story of Stalin's daughter.
15: On November 22, 2011, an 85-year-old woman named Lana Peters passed away in Wisconsin from complications due to colon cancer. Eventually, her death made it into some newspapers, but it seemed to go largely unnoticed by an American public that seemed to have largely forgotten who she was and all the attention that she had gained during one of the seminal events of the Cold War that happened on March 9, 1967. Lana Peters, otherwise known as Svetlana Alyeva, represented the contradictions of the era of the Cold War and was witness to some of the greatest crimes of that era. She's most known because of her famous father, but is perhaps most notable because of how very different she was from him. The defection of the woman whose birth name was Svetlana Stalina, the youngest child and only daughter of Soviet dictator Joseph Stalin, deserves to be remembered. Born Yosef Yukashvili in the imperial state of Georgia, then part of the Russian Empire, in 1878, Joseph Stalin already had a reputation for brutality when he was arrested and exiled by the Tsarist government in 1908. He had purportedly been responsible for a bank robbery in 1907 that had killed some 40 people, and had, as one historian put it, established himself as Georgia's leading Bolshevik. It was sometime during this period that he started using the name Stalin, meaning roughly, man of steel. After the October Revolution, Stalin became a trusted supporter of Vladimir Lenin and a vocal supporter of the brutal period of political repression and mass execution called the Red Terror. Appointed People's Commissar for Nationalities in 1919, he took Sergei and Olga's daughter, Nadezhda, who had worked as a clerk in Lenin's office, as his secretary. The two married later the same year. At the time, Nadezhda was 18 and Stalin was a 40-year-old widower, his first wife having died of typhus in 1907. Stalin and Alyeva had two children, Vasily, born in 1921, and Svetlana, born in 1926. At the time of her birth, Stalin was General Secretary of the Soviet Union and had largely gained the upper hand in the struggle to replace Lenin following his death in 1924. As intrigues continued in the Soviet Union, Stalin's daughter was feted by both the Soviet people and her father, who showered her with gifts and called her Little Sparrow. She became a celebrity in her country, compared to Shirley Temple in the United States. Thousands of babies were named Svetlana. So was a perfume. But being the daughter of the Man of Steel did not lead to an easy destiny. While she was being treated like Shirley Temple, Soviet collectivization of the agricultural sector, essentially forcing peasants onto collective farms, was resulting in various periods of famine. Over the period of collectivization, an estimated 14 million people died due to starvation. On November 9, 1932, Yosef and Nadezhda had a public argument about collectivization policy at a dinner party. When they got home that evening, she went into a separate room and shot herself. To prevent scandal, her death was reported as because of an appendicitis. Her children, Vasily was 11 and Svetlana just 6, were told the same lie for fear if they knew the truth that they might accidentally reveal it. Svetlana did not know the truth of how her mother died until she read it in an American newspaper in 1942. Nearly 6 decades later, she was quoted saying, "I do regret that my mother didn't marry a carpenter." While she still enjoyed her father's favor, with the notoriously unsentimental Stalin even playing little games with her, she and her siblings were also under great pressure to be examples to the Soviet people. And even Svetlana was not free from the brutality of her father's regime. In December 1934, when Sergei Kirov, a fellow revolutionary and close friend of Stalin's, was assassinated, Stalin used the event as a provocation for the Great Purge. In fact, some historians argue that it was Stalin who was behind Kirov's murder as a pretext for the repressive effort to purge what Stalin called enemies of the people, including counter-revolutionaries and, essentially, anyone who was a threat to Stalin's power. Among the as many as 1.25 million victims of the purge was Alexander Zvanich, the brother of Stalin's first wife, whom Svetlana knew as a favorite uncle. More relatives were removed, as well as some of Svetlana's school friends, whose once privileged lives were shattered when their parents were deemed untrustworthy. When she protested to her father on behalf of one of her friends, her father replied to his 14-year-old daughter, "Sometimes you are forced to go against even those you love." She later said that it took her years to grasp the extent of her father's crimes. In 1943, Svetlana met and fell in love with filmmaker Alexei Kapler, who was married and 23 years her senior. Kapler later said that he was drawn to Svetlana by the freedom within her. Stalin disapproved for numerous reasons, but Svetlana suspected he was most insulted by the fact that Kapler was Jewish. Kapler was arrested and charged with being a British spy, although it was assumed the actual crime was the indiscreet affair with Stalin's daughter. Stalin destroyed the letters the two had written each other. He banished Svetlana from his house because of moral depravity, and even punished her brother, at whose home she had met Kapler, and her grandparents for failing to intervene. Kapler was eventually imprisoned for 10 years. When Stalin's purges continued after the war, they ensnared more of Svetlana's family, including her mother's sister. When she tried to intervene with her father on her aunt's behalf, Stalin made it clear to her that she also could be accused. On March 2, 1953, she was called from class. Her father had suffered a cerebral hemorrhage and was dying. Stalin lingered for 4 days as she believed, "God grants an easy death, only to the just." The family had difficulty blaming the man who had been both patriarch and villain. Even as family members returned from the gulag, they became convinced that it wasn't Stalin's fault, that someone else was responsible for making them a political target, that Stalin had been poisoned against them. But the prisoners returning from the gulags were compelling evidence of the crimes of Stalin. The new leader who was consolidating power, Nikita Khrushchev, saw bringing down the cult of Stalin as critical to retaining the support of the people. By then, Svetlana had had 2 failed marriages and had 2 children. In 1957, to escape the stigma of her father's name, she went to her mother's maiden name and became Svetlana Alueva. She wandered through love affairs, flirted with different religions, spent another year on another failed marriage. A friend later said of her, she was a very kind and warm-hearted person, but it was impossible to escape her terrible heritage. She couldn't trust anyone. How could you, if you were Stalin's daughter? She alternatively had to deal with people who sought to associate with her in hope of getting some favor, and others who loathed her for her father's crimes. In 1963, while in the hospital for a tonsillectomy, Svetlana met an Indian national named Brajesh Singh. She sought to marry him, but that required state permission. And once again, she suffered from the curse of being Stalin's daughter. Singh died from emphysema in October 1966. Svetlana was allowed to travel to give Singh his traditional funeral, so long as she did not talk to any foreign reporters. She was staying at the guest house of the Soviet embassy in Delhi, and on March 9, 1967, no one apparently suspected her motives when she went outside, hailed a cab, entered the U.S. embassy in India, presented her Soviet passport, and asked for asylum. The request took the Americans completely off guard. Chester Bowles, the U.S. ambassador to India, didn't even know Stalin had a daughter, more or less that she was visiting India. Bowles put Svetlana on the next plane to anywhere but Moscow and sent her with a diplomat, actually a CIA agent, as escort to Rome. The assessment by the CIA at the time was, our own preconceived notions of what Stalin's daughter must be like just didn't let us believe that this nice, pleasant, attractive, middle-aged Hofstrau could possibly be who she claimed to be. Svetlana Alueva's defection required a lot of political maneuvering. She had to spend time both in Italy and then in Switzerland before she could finally go to the United States. The Soviets tried to portray her as crazy, calling her Kukshuka or Cuckoo Bird. Later it was revealed that the KGB had made plans to either kidnap her or assassinate her, but they decided not to because it would be too easy to trace back to them. In the United States, she married one last time between 1970 and 1973 to an architect named William Peters. They had a daughter named Olga. She went by the name Lana Peters for the rest of her life. In 1978, she became a U.S. citizen, but in 1984, she and her daughter Olga returned to the Soviet Union. But she found she was shunned there, and she and Olga returned to the United States in 1986. When author Nicholas Thompson decided he wanted to interview her for a book he was doing on U.S.-Soviet relations during the Cold War in 2006, he had to do a public record search to find her. She was living in Wisconsin. When she passed away in November 2011, the New York Times found it difficult to even confirm her death, which wasn't even reported in the local newspaper. But it does seem that the woman who was so unlike her father had finally escaped her father's shadow.
16: And a special thanks, as always, to Greg Hengler for the production, and a special thanks, as always,
14: to The History Guy. 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History deserves to be remembered. The story of Lana Peters. She becomes an American citizen in 1978. But never, ever, I would guess, is ever truly home anywhere. Her story here on Our American Stories.
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21: 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We need to be doubly sure of our targets and our backgrounds before we fire our shots. 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
24: The ceasefire is jeopardized. I'm Deborah Valentine, Fox News. The ceasefire between the U.S. and Iran is threatened. President Trump says the latest proposal from Tehran does not include limiting Iran's nuclear capabilities.
25: It's a very simple plan. Iran cannot have a nuclear weapon, and they won't have a nuclear weapon.
24: Fox's Lucas Tomlinson has more from Dubai.
26: After recent attacks on U.S. warships and here on the UAE in the past week, you can understand why President Trump says the ceasefire is on life support. Now, here are the terms that were a non-starter for the president, as reported by Iranian state media. The U.S. was supposed to pay for Iranian war damage, reparations, if you will, recognition of Iranian sovereignty over the Strait of Hormuz, end of U.S. sanctions, and the release of Iran's blocked assets. Now, for over 2 months now, more than 1,500 ships have been stranded in the Persian Gulf, with more than 20,000 aboard.
24: The president wants Tehran's nuclear program limited and their enriched uranium removed. 18 Americans on the hantavirus cruise ship are now back in the United States. Fox's Jonathan Sarri has more.
0: One passenger who tested positive and later negative for hantavirus before returning to the U.S. was placed in the Nebraska Biocontainment Unit as a precaution. Another individual experiencing symptoms despite testing

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11: President Trump wants to suspend the federal gas tax temporarily to bring down soaring prices.
12: At least while the war with Iran continues to rattle the oil market, President Trump says he wants a suspension of the federal gas tax.
13: You know, it's a small percentage, but it's, you know, it's still money.
12: The federal tax on gasoline is just over 18 cents per gallon and would require action from Congress to suspend it. But there has been legislation introduced by both Republicans and Democrats to do just that. Still, President Trump says gas prices will drop quickly once the war is over and the vital Strait of Hormuz reopened. At the White House, Jared Halpern, Fox News.
11: A Southern California mayor agrees to a plea deal accused of acting as an illegal agent for the People's Republic of China.
9: The Department of Justice revealing Eileen Wang has agreed to plead guilty to one felony count of acting as an illegal agent of a foreign government. The 58-year-old was elected mayor of Arcadia, a city in Los Angeles County, in 2022. Federal officials say from 2020 to 2022, she and an accomplice worked at the direction and control of the People's Republic of China to promote PRC propaganda in the U.S., including by operating a website dubbed the U.S. News Center. First Assistant U.S. Attorney Bill Asaley saying in a statement, this plea agreement is the latest success in our determination to defend the homeland against China's efforts to corrupt our institutions. Kristen Goodwin, Fox News.
11: The former mayor faces up to 10 years in federal prison for the charge. Her accomplice, 65-year-old Mike Sun of Chino Hills, is serving a 4-year sentence after pleading guilty to the same charge. Israeli lawmakers approved a bill on Monday setting up a special tribunal that would try and have the authority to sentence to death Palestinians convicted of taking part in the 2023 Hamas-led attack that triggered the war in Gaza. I'm Deborah Valentine. This is Fox News.
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15: The 880 Weather Watch for South Central Nebraska and North Central Kansas calls for mostly clear skies overnight with lows making it down into the mid-50s. Tuesday, plenty of sunshine. Highs range from near 80 in the north to near 90 in the south. Tuesday night, clear. Lows fall into the low to mid-40s in most areas. Wednesday, sunny. Highs climb into the mid-80s in most areas. Wednesday night, clear to partly cloudy. Lows get down to the low to mid-50s across the region. And then summer-like on Thursday under partly to mostly sunny skies and highs reaching the upper 80s to mid-90s across the region. From the 880 Weather Center, I'm meteorologist Phil Jensko. For more, check KRVN.com.
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18: Back to talking all over the country. Scott McFarland. Welcome back, Scott McFarland. Welcome to America at Night.
19: Hey, McGraw. Best part of my week, brother.
18: There you go. Good to hear you. Good to have you back on. So Alabama, it's an embarrassment of riches for Republicans. The Supreme Court today, in another ruling, now gives Alabama an opportunity to redraw their maps. It seems like another win for Republicans and another demoralizing loss for the Democrats.
19: I think that's a fair way of characterizing it. This one's a little different because they've actually started the absentee voting in Alabama. And now they're being told, we're going to redo this. Same was true in Louisiana. There had been votes cast, and now they're redrawing the maps. And they may try this in Mississippi, too, where primaries are already concluded and nominees have already been officially chosen. There's a different type of level of controversy, McGraw, when you redraw lines after voting has commenced. I think this is unequivocally a victory for Republicans. They think they need to redraw these lines in these southern states to protect the House Republican majority, which seems to be deeply endangered otherwise.

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7: This is America at Night with McGraw Millhaven.
8: We are just getting started. A couple of weeks ago, we had on an author, Sam Quinones, who was one of the foremost experts on the Mexican cartel. And we were talking about drug runners and Mexico and what happens with the Mexican drugs and how that all works. It was a fascinating conversation about how the Mexican drug cartel is getting a foothold here in America and the things we're doing to try and combat that. It was a fascinating conversation. At the end of that interview, he said, "You haven't brought up my new book." And I said, "What's your new book?" And he said, "My new book is about tubas." And he was such an interesting guy. I said, "Let's get him back on the show to talk about his book called The Perfect Tuba." The man researched the drug trade and America's battle with drug addiction, and he's turned his attention from that to talk about the perfect tuba. And I didn't know this, but did you know that the tuba was invented in 1835? It's the newest horn instrument. I didn't know that. So next hour, we're going to talk about the tuba. Right now, though, when we come back, we're going to talk to an epidemiologist from Harvard to talk about what's going on with the Hantavirus. And then also a little bit later on, we're going to check in with somebody in Omaha 17 of those shipmates who are on that ship are being quarantined in Omaha. So we'll have a chance to talk with that. Apparently, Omaha is the place to go. They had Ebola patients there during the brief time we had that Ebola outbreak. Of course, they were instrumental with COVID-19, and now they are treating 17 of the people who are on that ship. So we'll get a chance to find out from the University of Nebraska Medical Center and what's going on there as they try and sort of tamp this down and relax the fears, right? Assuage the fears that people have of PTSD over could this be another COVID-19. So we're going to talk about that a little bit later on. Plus, of course, open phones in hour number three. Stay right there. An epidemiologist from Harvard. We're going to get the facts about this virus, the good and the bad. We'll do that in a moment. America at Night, just getting started.
7: Coming to you from the heart of the nation, this is America at Night with McGraw-Milhaven.

0: all these people think the government's lying to us. Okay. Right? Clearly the government's lying. We don't care that even if they release these documents, the government's still lying to us. They know for a fact that there are aliens out here. They're just not telling us. Well, if in fact the government did release definitive information that UFOs existed and that there were aliens who had come to visit us and that they're living amongst us or some variation of that story, you know that there would be another group of people, probably just as prevalent, claiming that the government's lying to us and that that's fake and that those really aren't aliens. And so there would be a whole other group of people, if it was ever proven that there were aliens living amongst us, there'd be a whole other group of Americans who wouldn't believe it. So you can't win for losing. Right now, people think the government's lying to us and that there really are aliens, but they're just not telling us. And then if and when they ever did tell us and showed us proof, people would think it would always you can call, you can text in a question. I'll try and work it into the conversation. I'll leave you with some sad news in hour number one. Just moving over the transom, Craig Morton, quarterback who led the Cowboys and the Broncos to their first Super Bowl, has passed away at the age of 83. Craig Morton died in California at the age of 83. He was, right, he started his career as the Cowboys, and he was traded to the Giants. And then he had a second life in Denver as the Orange Crush. Remember their quarterback, Red, their coach, Red Miller, and the Orange Crush went on to take on the Dallas Cowboys in that Super Bowl. They ended up losing. But as a kid, I was a huge Craig Morton fan. Huge Craig Morton fan. So sad news that Craig Morton, Broncos quarterback, Giants quarterback, Dallas Cowboys quarterback, passes away at the age of 83. We're just getting started. We'll talk about the tuba next hour. I'm looking forward to this one. I don't know anything about the tuba. Our executive director is Alex Hinton. Our engineer tonight is Richard Good. I'm McGraw Millhaven. And this is America at Night on Westwood One.
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7: The ceasefire holds. I'm Ted Lindner, Fox News. That ceasefire with Iran on life support, according to President Trump. Fox's Jared Halpern with more.
8: A weeks-old ceasefire between the U.S. and Iran is as fragile as it's ever been.
9: It's
8: unbelievably weak.
9: President Trump telling me after reviewing a counterproposal from Iran to end the conflict, the truce is on life support.
8: Massive life support, where the doctor walks in and says, sir, your loved one has approximately a 1% chance of living.
9: The president accuses Iran of backing away from an offer for the U.S. to take control of highly enriched uranium buried deep under rubble after Operation Midnight Hammer targeted nuclear facilities last year. At the White House, Jared Halpern, Fox News.
7: The 18 Americans on the hantavirus-exposed cruise ship have now been flown to the University of Nebraska Medical Center to be assessed and monitored during a quarantine period. Fox's Jonathan Seri with more.
10: One passenger who tested positive and later negative for hantavirus before returning to the U.S. was placed in the Nebraska Biocontainment Unit as a precaution. Another individual experiencing symptoms despite testing negative was transferred to a biocontainment facility at Emory University in Atlanta. A close travel companion with no symptoms also went to Emory for monitoring, while 15 lower-risk passengers quarantined at Nebraska Medical Center in more hotel-like accommodations separate from the bio.

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1: Potential relief at the pump. Good morning, I'm Gordon Deal, along with Nicole Murray, on this Tuesday, May 12th. Glad you could be with us. Here's what we have for you this hour.
2: President Trump says he supports suspending the federal tax on gasoline. He needs Congress to take action.
1: Trump says Iran's counterproposal for ending their conflict is, quote, garbage.
2: The Supreme Court has created an opening for Alabama to eliminate one of two largely black congressional districts.
1: And the monthly bills for artificial intelligence at some companies are so high that it may be cheaper to bring back humans.
3: The AI revolution is real, but many companies are discovering at this point that replacing human labor

0: 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The Great Plains depends on 880 KRVN Lexington.
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3: The 880 Weather Watch for South Central Nebraska and North Central Kansas calls for mostly clear skies overnight with lows making it down into the mid-50s. Tuesday, plenty of sunshine. Highs range from near 80 in the north to near 90 in the south. Tuesday night, clear. Lows falling to the low to mid-40s in most areas. Wednesday, sunny. Highs climb into the mid-80s in most areas. Wednesday night, clear to partly cloudy. Lows get down to the low to mid-50s across the region. And then summer-like on Thursday under partly to mostly sunny skies and highs reaching the upper 80s to mid-90s across the region. From the 880 Weather Center, I'm meteorologist Phil Jensko. For more, check KRVN.com. Right now it's 66.
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1: Thanks for joining us. Rising gas prices are pushing some Americans to opt for electric vehicles when renting cars. So USA Today looked at the pros and cons of renting EVs. Pros, cost savings. CarRentalLab.com says EVs often have lower operational costs. They can also be offered at discounts sometimes as rental companies try to incentivize customers to opt for those underutilized vehicles in their fleets. There's also the innovative technology and the smooth and quiet ride. The cons, learning how to charge your EV at different types of charging stations and what charge adapters it has. Also, some EVs don't come with spare tires or donuts. 8 minutes now in front of the hour on This Morning. Once again, here's Nicole Murray.
0: And now, the three big things you need to know. Number one.
2: Hopes for a peace deal with Iran are fading after President Trump said the ceasefire with Tehran is, quote, on life support. The president also referred to Iran's most recent response to a U.S. peace proposal as garbage.
3: But I have a plan. You know what it is? A very simple plan. I don't know why you don't say it like it is. Iran cannot have a nuclear weapon.
2: Brent crude oil futures rose after Trump's remarks, with prices up by at least 2% this morning.
0: Number two.
2: President Trump says he supports suspending the federal gasoline tax, responding to a surge in fuel prices driven by the Iran war.
3: Let me tell you, as soon as this is over with Iran, as soon as it's over, you're going to see gasoline and oil drop like a rock.
2: Any effort to suspend the gas tax would require congressional approval. Meanwhile, AAA data says the national average is $4.50 per gallon this morning.
0: Number three.
2: At least 18 people are under observation at two of the nation's top medical centers in Omaha, Nebraska and Atlanta, Georgia, after being potentially exposed to hantavirus aboard the cruise ship at the center of the outbreak. Georgia Governor Brian Kemp.
4: We're as prepared as any state in the country to do this, and it's just the right thing to do. I mean, you think, if you were one of those passengers that was stranded, especially if you were from Georgia, you would want your state to come to your aid, and that's exactly what we're going to do.
2: WHO officials say one U.S. patient in Nebraska has tested positive but is asymptomatic. One patient in Atlanta is showing symptoms, but officials have not confirmed whether they tested positive for the virus. Seattle police say a University of Washington student has been found fatally stabbed at an off-campus housing unit, sparking an active law enforcement investigation. White House officials say President Trump has invited executives, including Tesla's Elon Musk, Apple's Tim Cook, and Boeing's Kelly Ortberg, to join his trip to China this week. Trump and Chinese President Xi Jinping are expected to discuss trade, artificial intelligence, export controls, Taiwan, and the Iran war. New data from the Environmental Protection Agency says the average U.S. consumer spends 90% of their time indoors, with 60% of life spent specifically at home.
1: That's a big number.
2: It's like you need 90, to be outside.
1: 90% indoors? Yeah.
2: I mean, work makes it tough, yeah, but like the what's the defense for when you're home?
1: I know. You can't really work outside, right? If you have a desk job.
2: I don't know what the answer is. That's true.
1: 6 minutes now in front of the hour.
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4: Israel comes to the defense of a Gulf country. I'm Dave Anthony, Fox News, sending Iran Dome, or Iron Dome anti-missile equipment to the United Arab Emirates and the soldiers to operate it. Iran's targeted the UAE multiple times in the conflict as the ceasefire gets shakier.
5: I would call it the weakest right now. After reading that piece of garbage they sent us, I didn't even finish reading it.
4: President Trump, referencing Iran's counterproposal he already rejected Sunday, continuing to insist he won't let Iran get a nuclear weapon.
6: Iran's response to the U.S., this plan had called for the U.S. to pay Iran for war damages, recognition of Iran's sovereignty over the Strait of Hormuz, an end to U.S. sanctions, and the release of Iran's blocked assets. The Speaker of Iran's parliament responded, saying, quote, there is no alternative but to accept the rights of the Iranian people as laid out in the 14-point proposal. Any other approach will be completely inconclusive, nothing but one failure after another. The longer they drag their feet, the more American taxpayers will pay for it.
4: That's Fox's Alex Hogan. Oil prices rising back up this morning, gaining 3%. WTI back over 101 bucks a barrel. All that's hanging over the Trump trip to China this week as the U.S. military blockade continues around Iran's ports.
7: A Chinese government spokesman is promising an in-depth exchange of views when President Trump meets his counterpart Xi Jinping. There's no doubt that one of the topics will be Iran. China, a major purchaser of Iranian oil, has seen crude oil imports fall 20% year on year as a result of the conflict. It's called for a complete cessation of hostilities.
4: Fox's Jonathan Savage. Now the American passengers quarantined in the U.S. taken from that hantavirus-stricken cruise ship.
8: They have been through an unimaginable experience here with their travel. But as of our last update, everyone was doing well.
4: Ashley Neumeier, the director of Public Health Nebraska, 16 people being isolated in Omaha. Another two are in Atlanta. 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
1: Again, President Trump will leave for China today in his trip there and talks with that country's leader. And the Secret Service has been working for a while to secure that trip.
2: Planning starts weeks or months ahead and includes advanced work and threat assessments to catch any potential risks. A Secret Service assistant director has said, quote, all options are on the table when it comes to the protection of the president, adding they look to bring everything you can think of to bear to keep the president safe. Federal, state, and local agencies protect the president here at home. Overseas, foreign law enforcement, the U.S. military, and the State Department are essential to maintaining security levels surrounding the president. Gernal Scott, Fox News.
1: Now, this is just weeks after the attack at the White House Correspondents' Dinner in Washington. The suspect, Cole Allen, back in federal court yesterday.
3: This California man who's accused of traveling across the country to kill President Trump is facing four charges in this case, including attempting to assassinate the president. He pleaded not guilty to all the charges during his arraignment, despite all the evidence against him, which includes a manifesto he allegedly wrote. Also, Allen's lawyers are asking the judge to disqualify U.S. Attorney for D.C. Jeanine Pirro and Acting AG Todd Blanche from this case since they were at the dinner.
1: Fox's Christina Coleman will get an update on inflation this morning. Expected to show an increase in the annual rate last month because of rising oil and gas prices. On Wall Street, stock futures are falling the day after gains put the Nasdaq at a record high. In the NBA, the defending champs stay undefeated in the playoffs.
4: There's the buzzer, and the Thunder have won and swept and are headed to the Western Conference Finals.
1: Oklahoma City beat and KO'd the LA Lakers 115-110 on Amazon Prime Video. In the East, Cleveland beat Detroit 112-103 to tie that series 2-2. I'm Dave Anthony, and this is Fox News.
5: The 880 Weather Watch for South Central Nebraska and North Central Kansas calls for mostly clear skies overnight with lows making it down into the mid-50s. Tuesday, plenty of sunshine. Highs range from near 80 in the north to near 90 in the south. Tuesday night, clear. Lows falling to the low to mid 40s in most areas. Wednesday, sunny. Highs climb into the mid 80s in most areas. Wednesday night, clear to partly cloudy. Lows get down to the low to mid 50s across the region. And then summer-like on Thursday under partly to mostly sunny skies and highs reaching the upper 80s to mid 90s across the region. From the 880 Weather Center, I'm meteorologist Phil Jensko. For more, check KRVN.com. 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
1: Money back in your pocket. Good morning, I'm Gordon Deal, along with Nicole Murray on this Tuesday, May 12th. Glad you could join us. Here's what's up this hour.
2: President Trump is in favor of suspending the federal gas tax to provide relief at the pump, but the next move is up to Congress.
1: Prospects for peace between the U.S. and Iran continue to falter. Hear the latest rhetoric from Washington and Tehran.
2: The stage is set for Alabama to get rid of one of two mostly black congressional districts after a new Supreme Court decision.
1: And the price of the so-called millennial daughter tax for those in the sandwich generation.
3: People are having kids older and older, so when you look at the sandwich generation, you know, generations are just further apart, right? So you have parents who are also getting squeezed dealing with elderly parents, and they still have kids at home, or maybe they're helping pay for college or teenagers. So they're sort of gaining it from all sides, really squeezed on that.
1: Katie Notopoulos at Business Insider on millennial and Gen Z daughters losing wages, time, and savings as they care for aging parents. Still little reason for optimism for peace between the U.S. and Iran after President Trump said a 5-week-old ceasefire was on life support.

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6: The 880 Weather Watch for South Central Nebraska and North Central Kansas calls for plenty of sunshine and breezy winds today. Highs will range from near 80 in the north to near 90 in the south. Winds turn to the north, 10 to 20 miles per hour. Higher gusts possible. Tonight, clear skies, diminishing winds. Lows range from the low 40s in the north to around 50 in the south. Wednesday, sunny. Highs warm into the mid-80s across the region. Wednesday night, clear to partly cloudy. Lows fall into the low to mid-50s across the region. And then Thursday, partly to mostly sunny with highs reaching the upper 80s to mid-90s across the region. From the 880 Weather Center, I'm Phil Jensko. For more, check KRVN.com. Right now it's 63.
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0: Thanks for spending time with us. Welcome into Tuesday. It is time now for the mic drop with this morning's Mike Gavin.
1: Good morning. Well, in a very strange coincidence, we have two different stories about people using their bodies to steal things unsuccessfully. Let's start in Michigan, where a Traverse City woman has been accused of stealing alcohol, first by drinking it in a store, then by hiding it in her body cavity. Police say this happened over the weekend when they were first called in to deal with a 48-year-old accused of drinking a bottle of alcohol in a store around 9 a.m. The next day, police say the woman went back to the same store and allegedly took a bottle of Chardonnay. Employees stopped her but couldn't find the bottle of wine. Police arrested the woman and found the bottle during a cavity search. The woman's being charged with two counts of retail fraud, one count of smuggling, and one charge of trespassing.
0: Huh. So I just want to try to figure out then.
1: Yeah.
0: Because, you know, these questions need to be asked.
1: Uh-huh.
0: First of all, the bottle they found, like the little Sutter Home thing that it might be like, you know, the 9-ounce pour in a restaurant.
1: Right.
0: Or we talk about the 750 milliliter bottle, which is like the standard bottle you'd buy in a liquor store.
1: Yeah.
0: Do we know this, Mike?
1: Yeah, we don't know.
0: We don't know. Okay. So my follow up yes. question is then, do we know which cavity? Because
1: yeah.
0: I have a loose translation of cavity.
1: Yeah.
0: Right. There could be the reproductive organ cavity.
1: Right.
0: There could be the waste, excretion cavity.
1: Sure. Yes. Yeah. Yes. The cavity was not specified
0: nope.
1: by police
0: nope.
1: as far as
0: okay.
1: I can tell. So we're really, really left it up to our imagination.
0: Yeah.
1: And to sort of figure, again, the size of said bottle
0: mm-hmm.
1: and, and how it might fit in said cavity.
0: Yeah. And then I don't know, how this process unfolded actually.
1: Right. Like, was it like right in the middle of the store?
0: Right.
1: Were there other customers
0: yes.
1: around? Do they have to go to a private area?
0: Right.
1: Yeah. How exactly does this go
0: right.
1: down?
0: Were you specifically like in the Chardonnay aisle?
1: Yeah.
0: And grab this particular bottle, or perhaps you were in the Cabernet aisle.
1: Yes.
0: And just dropped your pants right there, and then.
1: Yeah.
0: Inserted the bottle. I don't. There's many questions here.
1: Yeah, we have not seen the body camera footage from this, but that could be extremely interesting.
0: Or perhaps surveillance footage.
1: Yeah.
0: From the store itself.
1: Yeah. I guess, although seemingly being kept under lock and key, at least at this point.
0: Yeah. I'm not sure even I need to see that.
1: No?
0: I mean, it's one thing to talk about it. I'm not sure we need to see that. Now that I think about it.
1: If you want your questions answered, you got to go to the source.
0: They'll let the authorities go through that.
1: And this is actually a follow-up to a story that made news last year. Remember the guy who authorities say stole a bunch of high-end jewelry in Florida last spring? He ran out of the store with the items, and when police caught up to him, swallowed two sets of Tiffany diamond earrings worth over $700,000. It was quite the ordeal, which lasted nearly 2 weeks as police monitored the man's bowel movements, ready to pounce when the jewels made their appearance, which they finally did. The news this week is that the case is moving through the court system and the man has rejected a plea deal and decided to represent himself in a trial. A tall order since he's facing up to 30 years for robbery and possibly up to life for grand theft.
0: Wow.
1: As Fox News pointed out, on one hand, it might not be wise to take this on alone. On the other hand, you don't want a lawyer trying to explain how stolen earrings ended up in your poop.
0: Mm.
1: If anyone is going to do that, it should be you, right?
0: I guess.
1: I mean,
0: you made the mess, so to speak.
1: Yeah, right.
0: Yeah.
1: You made the mess, now you need to clean up the mess.
0: How about, though, the police that are assigned to monitor the man's bowel movements? Like,
1: right.
0: how does that come up? You know, I envision, like, the police meeting at the beginning of the shift. Gavin.
1: Yeah.
0: Yes, Sergeant. You're on a bowel movement monitoring today.
1: Yeah.
0: Thank you, Desk Sergeant. Yeah, right?
1: I'm not sure if that's really good duty to have
0: yes.
1: or if that's bad duty to have.
0: Well played. 13 minutes now in front of the hour.
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6: 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It's the Servitec Crop Progress Report every Monday at 3:18 and 4:19 on 880 KRVN.
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0: Glad you're with us. Rising gas prices are pushing some Americans to opt for electric vehicles when renting cars. USA Today looked at the pros and cons of renting an EV. The pros, certainly cost savings. CarRentalLab.com says EVs often have lower operational costs. They can also be offered at discounts sometimes as rental companies try to incentivize customers to opt for underutilized vehicles in their fleets. There's also the innovative technology, the smooth and quiet ride. The cons of renting an EV, learning how to charge it at different types of charging stations and what charge adapters it has. Also, some EVs don't come with spare tires or donuts. Plus, charging an EV takes much longer than filling up a gas tank on a traditional car. 8 minutes now in front of the hour on This Morning. Once again, here's Nicole Murray.
10: And now, the three big things you need to know. Number one.
11: Hopes for a peace deal with Iran are fading after President Trump said the ceasefire with Tehran is, quote, on life support. Pennsylvania Senator Dave McCormick says Iran must adhere to demands to make a deal.
12: Until they give up the nuclear weapons and any path to a nuclear weapon, I don't think there's going to be a deal.
11: Crude oil futures rose after Trump's remarks, with prices up by at least 2% this morning.
10: Number two.
11: President Trump says he supports suspending the federal gasoline tax, responding to a surge in fuel prices driven by the Iran war. Missouri Senator Josh Hawley.
13: I think the president is 100% right. We ought to suspend the gas tax. We ought to do diesel as well. Why wouldn't we take the opportunity to give working people some relief?
11: Any effort to suspend the gas tax would require congressional approval. Meanwhile, AAA data says the national average is $4.50 per gallon.
10: Number three.
11: At least 18 people are under observation at two of the nation's top medical centers in Omaha, Nebraska, and Atlanta, Georgia, after being potentially exposed to hantavirus aboard the cruise ship at the center of the outbreak. Nebraska Governor Jim Pillen to the passengers in quarantine.
14: We know it's been very difficult for you and an arduous journey, one that will keep you away from your friends and your loved ones a little while longer, but you can be assured the medical staff at UNMC are highly trained and compassionate.
11: WHO officials say one patient in Nebraska has tested positive but is asymptomatic. One patient in Atlanta is showing symptoms, but officials have not confirmed whether they tested positive for the virus. An actor best known for his appearance on How I Met Your Mother has been found guilty of attempted murder after stabbing and sexually assaulting his ex-girlfriend. Nick Pasquale was first charged in 2024. White House officials say President Trump has invited executives, including Tesla's Elon Musk, Apple's Tim Cook, and Boeing's Kelly Ortberg to join his trip to China this week. Trump and Chinese President Xi Jinping are expected to discuss trade, artificial intelligence, export controls, Taiwan, and the Iran war. Where do you plan on going this summer? According to 4 in 10 Americans, they will not be taking a single trip this summer because things are too expensive.
0: Yeah, see why.
11: Yeah, between gas, even just like the day trip for like a beach.
0: Yeah.
11: A day trip to the beach is too expensive because of everything with the parking and whatnot.
0: Airline tickets.
11: Oh my gosh, impossible.
0: Spirit Airlines is out of the mix now. All right, airline tickets are going up. Yep.
11: To the backyard we go.
0: That's right. Right to the beer fridge.
11: Woohoo.
0: 6 minutes now in front of the hour.
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4: Another hantavirus positive test in Spain. I'm Dave Anthony, Fox News. Someone else who was on that stricken cruise ship that's been evacuated. The AP reports 11 positive cases so far. But the World Health Organization's director, Dr. Tedros Ghebreyesus, maintains the risk is low.
5: At the moment, there is no sign that we are seeing the start of a larger outbreak.
4: But it can take weeks for the hantavirus to show symptoms. So a Dutch hospital is going to quarantine 12 staff members for 42 days. For mishandling a patient's blood and waste, potentially exposing them. 16 Americans taken off a ship are isolated at the University of Nebraska. One who tested positive is in a biocontainment unit. So is one of the two people taken to Atlanta because of mild symptoms. As for others who got off the ship earlier.
6: Right now, Georgia, Texas, Virginia, Arizona, California, New York, Maryland, and Nebraska are all monitoring people for potential symptoms.
4: That's Fox's Alex Hogan. Now to the Iran conflict.
7: The Middle East is bracing for the possibility that the region returns to war in the days ahead. Iran's parliament speaker Mohammad Khalibaf posted to X overnight saying, our armed forces are ready to deliver a well-deserved response to any aggression. Mistaken strategy and mistaken decisions will always lead to mistaken results. The whole world has already figured this out. We are prepared for all options. They will be surprised.
4: That's Fox's Trey Yingston. Tel Aviv, as Israel sends Iron Dome defense systems to the United Arab Emirates. Iran's attacked the UAE numerous times. This after President Trump rejected Iran's counterproposal as garbage, saying the ceasefire is on life support.
8: It's unbelievably weak.
4: Later today, he heads to Beijing, where the president will hold talks with China's leader. And the Iran conflict will likely be a big issue. China relies heavily on Iran for oil, but the U.S. military continues to blockade Iran's ports. And the price of oil is rising almost 4%. WTI back at $102 a barrel almost. At the gas pump, though, a 2-cent decline today. AAA's national average for regular $4.50 a gallon. 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
9: I love days like these at the pool, but my moderate to severe plaque psoriasis can sometimes take me out of the moment. I'm ready to make a splash with clearer skin thanks to Skyrizi, Risankizumab Riza. 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At 4 months, most people saw 90% clearer skin when measured from head to toe, and many were even 100% plaque-free. People also saw significant improvement in psoriasis symptoms of pain, redness, itching, and burning. Don't you?

0: Polls open next hour. There's a House seat in focus. Republican Congressman Don Bacon is not up for re-election. A Trump-backed Republican is running unopposed. Several Democrats are vying for the nomination, hoping to flip that seat in November from red to blue. The polls opened in West Virginia about a half hour ago.
1: Senator Shelley Moore Capito faces five Republican challengers, but she has several endorsements, including one from President Trump, as she looks to win a third term. The drama today may lie in state legislative races. All 100 House seats are up for election, as are many state Senate seats. And the Republican governor, Patrick Morrissey, has endorsed some Republican challengers to incumbents in his own party. In one Senate district, Capito's endorsed the incumbent, Morrissey's endorsed the challenger. Republican Congressman Riley Moore is running unopposed. The state's other member of Congress, Carol Miller, has a primary challenger, businessman Larry Jackson, though Miller has outraised him significantly. Jessica Rosenthal, Fox News.
0: On Wall Street, stock futures are down ahead of an inflation report we're going to get on consumer prices next hour. This is the day after more gains lifted the NASDAQ to a record high. In the NBA, the Thunder remain undefeated in the playoffs, sweeping the Lakers and begging this question.
2: Did LeBron play the final game of his NBA career last night? He scored 24 points and grabbed 14 rebounds in the last Lakers game of the season. Los Angeles was swept in four games of the Western Conference semifinals by the defending champion Oklahoma City Thunder. LeBron has already set an NBA record playing a 23rd season. Is number 24 in store?
3: I mean, what my future? I don't know. Obviously, I mean, it's obviously we're still fresh from, you know, obviously losing. I don't know. I mean, I don't know what the future holds for me, obviously.
2: LeBron James' NBA future in question after he and the Lakers were knocked out by the Thunder last night, 115-110 in Game 4.
0: That's Fox's Jared Bax. Also last night, Cleveland beat Detroit 112-103 to tie that series 2-2. I'm Dave Anthony. This is Fox News.
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7: Well, good morning to you. Hope you're doing well. Off we go on a Tuesday. It's amazing as, we get going through all of this. I was thinking about this morning as I was walking. It's just beautiful outside. And you think about how quickly all of that, the weather changes, how quickly the leaves have come out in the last few days and stuff like that. It's really something. So I'm glad to be on a Tuesday. That's all right. All right. 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Let's see. For Central Nebraska today, sunny, highs around 80, north winds at 10 to 20 with gusts to around 30. I don't know if you heard last night, that wind was howling until, about 3:30 or 4, and then it really quieted down. For Tuesday night, that's tonight, clear, colder, lows in the lower 40s, north winds at around 10 in the evening, then becoming light. Wednesday, sunny, highs in the lower 80s, south winds at 10 to 15 with gusts to around 30. For Wednesday night, mostly clear, breezy, not as cool, lows in the lower 50s, southeast winds at 15 to 25 with gusts to around 35 for Thursday, partly cloudy, highs in the upper 80s. Thursday night, mostly clear with a 20% chance of showers and thunderstorms, lows in the

0: upper 40s, and then for Friday, sunny, highs in the upper 80s. For northwest and north central Kansas, sunny and breezy today with highs around 80. North winds at 15 to 25. Tonight, clear, lows in the mid-40s. Wednesday, sunny and breezy with highs in the lower 80s. South winds at 15 to 25 with gusts up to 40. Wednesday night, partly cloudy and breezy. Lows in the lower 50s, south winds at 15 to 25 with gusts to around 40. Thursday, partly cloudy, highs around 90. Southwest winds at 10 to 15. Gusts to 30 miles an hour. Friday, sunny, highs in the upper 80s. For northeast Colorado, Tuesday, today, sunny, highs in the upper 70s. For tonight, mostly clear, lows in the 40s. Winds today, northeast, out of the northeast, about 10. But because it's spring, it could gust up there too. For Wednesday, mostly sunny and windy, highs 82 to 88, so upper 80s, south winds at 20 to 30. Wednesday night, mostly cloudy, lows in the lower to mid 50s. For Thursday, partly cloudy, highs in the mid to upper 80s. Thursday night, mostly clear, lows in the mid to upper 40s. And for Friday, sunny, highs in the mid to upper 80s.
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3: At gingerichstructures.com. The markets were generally higher yesterday after the U.S. labeled the Iranian response to its peace proposal as unacceptable and said the month-old ceasefire was on life support. That reaction pushed crude oil prices higher, supporting the grains and oil seeds. Traders also positioned ahead of the WASDE report come out today and the president's visit with China on Wednesday. U.S. corn farmers over halfway finished with corn seeding, nearly halfway on soybeans, USDA said yesterday. Both are ahead of the five-year averages. In the meantime, winter wheat condition ratings continue to decline. Crude oil is up some 2% this morning amid stalled talks between the U.S. and the Iranians on peace negotiations. The WASDE today expected to show the world's corn ending stocks are building, along with production estimates. Overnight in crude oil, June crude oil is up 308 at 101.15. Now, taking a look at the grains this morning, July corn is up three quarters at 476. December is up a half at 498 and a quarter. July soybeans up three and a quarter at 1216 and a quarter. November is up two and a quarter at 1197. July bean oil is up 76. July soybean meal is up 10 cents a ton. July Kansas City wheat is up 14, $7 and a quarter cent. September up 13 and three quarters at 711. Livestock futures yesterday mixed on the mercantile. June live cattle up 50, 249.40. August feeder cattle down 192 at 362.30. And June lean hogs 160 higher at $100.22. Class 3 milk futures June down 15, 17.18. 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
4: I'm Alex Makovica, back with you on the Rural Radio Network. The application deadline is Friday for middle and high school educators across Nebraska who want to apply for the Soybean Science Institute. It's being hosted by the University of Nebraska-Lincoln and supported by the Nebraska Soybean Board. The Institute is a multi-day program in July that's held at the Eastern Nebraska Research, Extension, and Education Center. It helps teachers connect soybeans to science, math, economics, and agriculture through hands-on learning and classroom-ready lesson plans. This is not just for ag teachers across Nebraska. It is for anybody, and teachers who complete the program can receive a full attendance stipend of more than $1,000. Again, the application deadline is May 15th. Well, the USDA has finalized the Whole Milk for Healthy Kids Act, restoring whole and 2% milk options in federal nutrition programs. Steve White reports.
6: Ag Secretary Brooke Rollins says it's about offering students nutrient-dense dairy options and aligns with the move to make America healthy again. The whole milk rule has the support of dairy farmers who had been pushing for the change. In addition, USDA continues its multi-year process to update school meal standards.
4: Thanks, Steve. And at RuralRadioNetwork.com this morning, persistent dryness during the state's climatologically wettest stretch of the year right now, raising concerns about how quickly drought conditions could worsen and whether enough rain arrives soon enough to prevent difficult decisions for ranchers and producers this summer. State climatologist Eric Hunt.
7: So us not getting any moisture at all for a 10 to 14 day period is really actually starting to accumulate the deficits. So that will mean that the drought monitor can change a little bit more quickly as we head into May, certainly once we get deeper into summer.
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0: Hope you're well. Hope you slept well. It is 6:17. We're already at 57 degrees on the way to a warm day today. So, what do we celebrate? What do we look at? What's our focus here today? Well, according to people smarter than me, today is National Limerick Day. Limericks were popularized by an English poet named Edward Lear. Actually, today would have been his birthday, so that's why we celebrate. The first two lines of a limerick rhyme with the fifth line, and the third line and fourth line rhyming together. And the whole thing's got to sound kind of silly, like this. There once was a poet named Lear. We celebrate him each year. The limerick was his style. They really make us smile. So today, they're the poem you'll hear. There you go. That's a limerick. Work on it. Send me your limericks. Put them on the KRVN Facebook page. And hear your limericks for today. All right. How about a limerick about a nurse? I suppose that could go sideways. It is International Nurses Day, celebrated worldwide on the anniversary of Florence Nightingale's birth in 1820. Founder of modern nursing. Here's some nursing facts for you. An annual Gallup poll has ranked nursing as the most honest and ethical profession in the U.S. every year for more than two decades. So for more than two decades, Gallup poll survey says that nursing is the most honest and ethical profession in the U.S. Huh. I'm not sure where radio disc jockey guy goes in there. It's going to be close. We're working on it. It's a very good reason why nurses' shoes aren't made to be cute. Nurses spend most of their day on their feet and on average walk the equivalent of 4 to 5 miles every shift. Okay, there you go. Have good shoes. And it is National Odometer Day. Now, on the one hand, you'd want to curse out the guy who invented the odometer since its readout makes it harder to sell your well-used 1997 Honda Civic. But without William Clayton's invention, how'd you know how much to charge your sister for mileage to the airport? He came up with what he first called the roadometer while traveling. Naturally, by horse and buggy from Missouri to Utah. Yikes. That's a pretty good trip. And it was used for the first time on May 12th of 1847. Now, unlike many people, I'm lucky enough to have a vehicle that the odometer doesn't work anymore. So, and neither does the speedometer. They're a set. I've been stuck at 204,000 miles for quite a while on this vehicle, and it's still going strong. So, that's my salute to William Clayton and his odometer. I don't use you at all, but I guess thank you for your invention and your horse and buggy trip from Missouri to Utah. That's a long ways. And here's the thing about Utah. When you get into Utah, you still got a long ways to go before there's any sort of civilization going on. I don't dislike Eastern Utah. I think it's pretty but there's not a lot of civilization going on in there. So, especially back then, I'm sure. So that was a trip. So, at least he invented something on the way. So, way to go. It is 6:22. We are at 56 degrees.
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4: The defending NBA champs eliminated the Lakers on Monday night, completing a four-game sweep of their second-round series. Thunder over LA, 115-110. Shai Gilgeous-Alexander of Oklahoma City with 35 points. His Thunder team had a 17-0 run to start the second quarter. Cleveland tied its series 2 games apiece, beating Detroit in a comeback 112-103. Cavs had a 23-0 run to start the second half. Donovan Mitchell scored 43 points, 39 in the second half. The WNBA was off. In the NHL playoffs, Colorado's now up 3-1 after winning 5-2 at Minnesota. To baseball, San Francisco pulled away from the Dodgers 9-3. Tampa Bay has now won 15 of 17 after an 8-5 decision at Toronto. And Baltimore hit a 3-run homer bottom of the 7th to beat the Yankees 3-2. Wins for Cleveland and Seattle.
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9: Wall Street will be reacting today to the Consumer Price Index for April. It is estimated to rise 3.7% for the year ending in April, reflecting higher energy costs from the Iran conflict. Up 2.7% excluding food and energy, more modest, but still up from the previous month. More changes could be coming at Wendy's. The Financial Times says Trian Fund Management, the investment firm of Nelson Peltz, is looking to take over Wendy's and make it a private company. Peltz previously considered a takeover bid for Wendy's about 4 years ago. Telemedicine company Hims & Hers Health lost money in its recent quarter. It made a profit a year ago. It recently pivoted to selling FDA-approved medications for weight loss. That's your Fox Business Report. I'm Jenny Coselda. Invested in you.
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25: For KRVN News, I'm Bob Brogan. A red flag warning is in effect until 9 p.m. tonight. Meanwhile, dry and gusty conditions will continue throughout the rest of the week for at least portions of the forecast area. At least three high schools have been impacted after threats made at the schools that authorities believed were a form of swatting. North Platte High School was placed into a secure status just before 12 noon Monday, following a phone call reporting potential danger at the school. The North Platte Police Department says law enforcement responded immediately and worked alongside school officials while all safety protocols were followed. Police say at around 1:20 p.m., after a thorough search of the premises, law enforcement determined there was no threat or danger to students or staff, and the secure was lifted. Police believe the threat to be a swatting phone call At least two other schools in the state faced similar threats on Monday. The Alliance High School was placed on lockdown following a bomb threat earlier in the day. All other Alliance public schools were placed on a temporary hold status. Police and Alliance say investigations indicate the threat was likely not credible, but in the interest of student and staff safety, school administration decided to evacuate the high school. The Alliance Police Department is actively investigating the threat and working closely with school officials to ensure the safety of students, staff, and the community. Monday evening, the Kearney Police Department announced in a Facebook post that they had received information regarding a threat involving Kearney Catholic High School. The investigation revealed that it was an unsubstantiated claim. The race for 2026 is heating up in Nebraska. The statewide primary election is today with several key Republican endorsements from President Trump, including incumbent U.S. Senator Pete Ricketts and Republican Governor Jim Pillen, who both face Republican challengers. For Nebraska's three U.S. House seats, Republicans and Democrats are battling in primaries, including in the state's 2nd District, where Republican Representative Don Bacon bowed out of a re-election bid, leaving 6 Democratic candidates to battle it out to face presumptive Republican nominee Trump-backed Brinker Harding. Several passengers who were on the cruise ship that had a deadly hantavirus outbreak are now in Omaha for monitoring. Speaking from the University of Nebraska Medical Center, Nebraska Governor Jim Pillen pledges to prevent hantavirus from spreading to the wider public.
0: No one who poses a risk to public health is walking out the front door of the streets of Omaha or beyond.
25: At least 3 people have died so far, and at least 2 more passengers have tested positive for hantavirus, including 1 American. Officials have repeatedly stressed the risk to the public is low and that the outbreak will not spiral into another pandemic like the coronavirus in 2020. For KRVN News, I'm Bob Brogan.

0: This is Fox on Justice. 360 days behind bars. That's the sentence for one man found guilty of groping girls at a Northern Virginia school. Israel Christopher Flores Ortiz came to the U.S. illegally from El Salvador in 2024. The 18-year-old was charged with 9 counts of assault for grabbing minors between the legs in a school hallway at Fairfax High School. An attorney for one of the victims spoke about the case.
1: Frankly, it should have been a sexual assault, but because of the way the laws are defined and because there was clothing, et cetera, it's been termed as an assault.
0: In court, Flores Ortiz read a statement in Spanish in which he apologized to the girls, saying, "I hurt them." He apologized to the girls' families and to his own parents. Flores Ortiz was held in custody ahead of the sentencing. And since this is a misdemeanor offense, each day of good time served erases one day. Alex Hogan, Fox News.
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5: News. I'm Gianna Gelosi. President Trump heads to Beijing tonight ahead of a historic summit with Chinese President Xi, and Iran will be high on the agenda.
6: President Trump rejected the Iranian response to the U.S. peace proposal, calling it a piece of garbage, as he indicated the ceasefire is on life support. President Trump also indicated that Iran made commitments about the buried uranium and then didn't include those commitments in their response.
5: Fox's Trey Ying said Americans who sailed on that cruise ship hit by the hantavirus are being monitored by doctors in Nebraska and Atlanta.
7: We are learning that the number of hantavirus cases has increased to as many as 9. Here at home, 18 passengers have returned to the U.S. One tested positive, one showing symptoms in Georgia, and 16 passengers are currently isolating in Nebraska. And while the hantavirus typically spreads from rodents, this strain is believed to have passed from human to human aboard the ship.
5: Fox's Alex Hogan, America's listening to Fox News.
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9: .637 here at the Lexington studios of KRBN. Good morning. I'm Scott Foster. Well, fire weather continues to be our primary concern, with near critical to critical conditions expected nearly every day this week. A red flag warning is in effect from noon through 9 o'clock tonight for much of our area, particularly in the west, where the ongoing drought and delayed has delayed our typical spring green up. This is usually the wettest time of the year. An upper-level trough moving through the Great Lakes has pushed a cold front across our region this morning. While it's technically a cold front, the air behind it is only a few degrees cooler. We're expecting highs in the lower 80s today, just a small step down from yesterday's mid-80s. However, the wind remains a factor. It will be breezy out of the north today, with gusts between 25 and 35, with humidity values bottoming out between 15 and 20%. The fire danger is, is very real. On Wednesday, high pressure tracks across the area, keeping us warm and dry with highs staying in the 80s. We'll start with some light winds in the morning, but expect southerly breezes to increase across our western zones by afternoon as this system moves out to the east. Now, looking toward the end of the week, don't hold your breath for moisture on Thursday. While there is a slight 20% chance mentioned in some of the models, most of us will remain dry as heat continues. Our best chance for meaningful rain arrives this weekend. Current data suggests a stronger trough will move in, with the highest rain chances currently looking at Saturday night into Sunday. But we'll keep you updated on all of that as timing on that system becomes a little bit clearer. 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
15: Hello, this is Ryan Zeltwanger here at La Crosse Livestock, inviting you to our special cow sale Wednesday, May the 13th, starting at 5 p.m. We're going to have two breeding bulls coming from Kurt Viner. They're Black Angus, they're yearlings and two-year-olds. They're trick and semen tested. Katrine Colder is going to have two of those Red Angus yearling bulls. They're trick and semen tested and ready to go. Richard Dysinger is going to have a dispersal of six registered Gelvie cows, 4 to 6 years old, 200-pound calves at their side. He'll also have four of those black and red fall-bred cows, 5 to 10 years old. Merle Enns is going to have six of those black and red heavy-bred heifers, bred to Pelton or McCurry bulls. On the bred cows today, John Lora is going to have 50 of those black and red heavy bred cows, 3 to 6 years old and coming right off of Milo stocks. Roger Leglider, 30 head of those black and red cows, 4 years old to solid mouth, they'll be bred black. Learning Ranch is going to have 22 head of those black fall bred cows, 3 to 5 years old. On the pairs, Matt Sandin is going to have 70 head of black pairs. They'll be all ages, cows are worked, calves are worked, and they're tagged to match. Habigers are going to have 45 head of those black and black white face heifer pairs with 200-pound calves at their side, worked and tagged to match. Boomhauer Cattle is going to have 20 head of those red pairs, older cows with big calves at their side. Adam Stubbs has got 12 head of those fancy Hereford pairs with black baldy calves at their side. inside, these would all be AI-sired calves. Johnson Ranch with 10 to 15 head of those red Angus pairs, 10-11-year-old cows with 200-pound calves at their side. Schartz Farms, 10 head of those red and black heifer pairs, big black calves at their side. A&R Land and Cattle, 8 of those black first calf heifer pairs. They would have come off of the Schlesinger deal back in the fall. Alan Brokish is going to have 4 of those black and black white face heifer pairs. Calves are tagged to match. There'll be many more smaller consignments just like this. Lots of heifer pairs, several bred cows. Be here Wednesday night here in La Crosse, 5 o'clock p.m. If you have any questions, give us a call here at the barn, 785-222-2586.
14: I get $2,340 to your down.
16: Shane Kotzer coming to you from the Bassett Livestock Auction, Bassett, Nebraska. This Wednesday, May 13th, special bred cow, bred heifer, and pair auction, 9 a.m. on the way up. Large run of them expected. 1 o'clock beyond the bred cows and the pairs. There's 100 head of short-term pairs, 50 of them black calves at side, 30 of them black baldy with sharp cross calves at side, come from Steve Hashy. 90 head of first calf heifer pairs, about half of them going to be AI'd February calves at side from Kayla Schmidt. 50 of them 3-year-old brokens or black calving now for 45 days TLC. 33 head of these black first calf heifers, big and fancy, bred to low birth weight Angus bulls, August 1st, 60 days Sam Young. 20 head of running age fall calving cows, black bred black Kenner Incorporated. 20 of them ADO, got young pairs at side. 15 of them going to be fall calving cows from the ADO ranch. 25 head of black cows calving now, Graff Ranch, plus many more of them, small packages. Also 5 head of black baby calves. You can check out our complete listing at BassettLivestock.com. You can also view and bid live on Cattle USA and DV Auction. That's all this Wednesday, May 13th, bred cows and pairs at the Bassett Livestock Auction.
14: I get $2,340 to your down five.
17: This is Rick Schumacher with the Hess Livestock Market in Kearney, Nebraska. 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Here's 430, 7F, 950, Brant Johnson, 150, 5 to 7, Stephen Brian Shaw, 100 heifers, 9 to quarter, 975, Mark Burns, 90 heifers, 6.5, 7.5, Jerry and Kelly Bentley, 90, 7 to 9, Quincy Week, 80 heifers, 6.5 to 8, Prairie Gold Farms, Gerald and Lauren King. Here's 70, Sears, 8 to 9, LMA Enterprises, 70, Red Angus Replacement Heifers, 6.5 to 8, Troy, Renee, and Cassie Jones, 60, 6.5, 7.5, Dan Mobach. 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
18: Special bred female and pair auction Thursday, May 14th here at Bellington Livestock, over 800. Spring pairs, Keith Messersmith, 54 head of Red Cross young pairs, Daniels with 40 head of Red Angus, 1,500 pound solid mouth pairs, Decay, 35 head of black March calves at side, liquidation of March calvers. May, June calving cows, Peeper, 90 head of solid mouth short term, June calvers, Shoft genetic, good look. Duffy with 30, May, June, Moreland with 25 head of June, Adamson with 24 head of solid mouth May calvers, plus many more. Fall breads Thursday, over 300. Dispersion, Sharp Ranch with 45 head of Red Angus, young short term, Peeper genetics, Hamilton, 45 head of bred heifers, 9-1, Campbell liquidation of 25 head of F1 black white face solid mouth cab, 815 Grim, 24 head of Herefords bred Angus, Abbott with 40 head of liquidation cows short term, and Sinky with 40 head of liquidation fall herd bred Angus. Thursday, 800 pairs and bred females, way ups at 10 a.m. 1:30 on the pairs.
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21: The defending NBA champs eliminated the Lakers on Monday night, completing a four-game sweep of their second-round series. Thunder over LA, 115-110. Shai Gilgeous-Alexander of Oklahoma City with 35 points. His Thunder team had a 17-0 run to start the second quarter. Cleveland tied its series two games apiece, beating Detroit in a comeback, 112-103. Cavs had a 23-0 run to start the second half. Donovan Mitchell scored 43 points, 39 in the second half. The WNBA was off. In the NHL playoffs, Colorado's now up 3-1 after winning 5-2 at Minnesota. To baseball, San Francisco pulled away from the Dodgers 9-3. Tampa Bay has now won 15 of 17 after an 8-5 decision at Toronto. And Baltimore hit a 3-run homer bottom of the 7th to beat the Yankees 3-2. Wins for Cleveland and Seattle.
22: Wes Wilmot, true conservative Republican candidate for Legislative District 38. Wilmot, 5th generation Nebraskan, knows the importance of reduced spending and lower property taxes. Wilmot will protect private property rights so important to our agriculture. Priorities for Wilmot are Second Amendment rights and protection of life. For a positive future in District 38, vote for Wes Wilmot.
23: Hi, this is Wes Wilmot, and I would appreciate your vote, and I approve this message, paid for by Wilmot for Legislature.

0: Nebraska Extension Almanac.
1: With so much day-to-day activity on any farm or ranch, it can be difficult to plan ahead or simply understand basic goals and preparations for the future of the operation. UNL Ag Economics Professor Jay Parsons says, having a mission or vision statement is critical to setting goals, making good decisions, and the very future of the operation. He says that starts with determining what your values are.
2: Let's start with a short discussion on values and what they are. Values are standards, beliefs, or qualities that you consider worth upholding or pursuing. Values are the way you think things should be. So they're an ideal picture of how you think people should communicate and treat each other and how they should interact with the environment around them. Values are what you stand for. They're things that you don't compromise on. If one of your values is honesty, you don't just lie when it's convenient for you. Values can be on different levels. Values can be personal. I mentioned honesty. Spirituality would be another one. Things that you typically put in the bucket of being family values. It can also be economic values. What kind of lifestyle do you want to live? Values of saving money up for retirement and such. Values can be operational, the way you do things, the way you grow your crops. Maybe it's basically the quality that you produce or how you go about producing that in terms of being organic or non-organic. Different things like that can be a part of your value system. And in that same bucket, there's environmental values out there, basically maintaining the soil and the environment around you. Water quality issues and stuff like that can enter into and be a core value of the way you do things and the way you think things through. And then there's community values, which is, you know, just communication with those around you, the way you treat each other, general respect for each other, and helping each other out. Those values need to get conglomerated into either a mission or a vision statement. And either one of these is a statement of the purpose of the operation, and that they explain a little bit about what the business organization is, the products and services that they actually put out, the direction of that business, the reason it is in business. And in the case of a vision statement, in particular, it should be more of a long run focus of the operation. Matter of fact, that's one of the distinguishing features a little bit between a mission and a vision statement, is the vision is looking out a little bit more in a futuristic sense. These statements should also explain the uniqueness of the business. Okay, they should incorporate those values, the uniqueness of the people involved, and the combination of products and services that that business is providing. So I mentioned vision or mission, and as I said earlier, there is a subtle difference with them between them in that the vision is more broad and more future-oriented. It's like a goal out there on the horizon 10, 20, 30 years down the road, more of an idealistic view of where you would like to be. A little more general in nature. A mission statement is more focused, and it's on how you will get to that horizon. When you see these statements put out by businesses, whether the farm business or any business for that matter, sometimes it's hard to tell the difference between the two. And it's very hard to find a business that actually puts out both of these. So I'm not advocating that you need to have both a vision and a mission statement, but you should certainly take the time to put together one or the other. And both of them should be foundationally based on your value system. What is it that's important to you? So you take those things that you think are important, you provide some direction and the way you'd like to go with those, and state some very clear objectives. Like, I would like to increase the quality of the soil on my operation or something like that. And you want to incorporate that then in your vision and your mission statement.
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5: Weddings aren't for the faint of heart. The ceremony may be beautiful, but planning a wedding can ruin a marriage before it even gets started. Endless details and mounting expenses can frustrate and divide a couple. In one national survey, a majority of couples admitted to arguing in some way about their wedding plans. You probably won't be surprised that money topped the list of disagreements. In particular, the cost of the wedding dress and flower arrangements. Mothers-in-law were a common source of disagreement too, as were decisions about seating charts and styles of wedding cakes. And it's not only conflicted couples who are struggling to plan their wedding. Stress can also take its toll on any relationship when a lot of decisions have to be made and a lot of money is involved. If you and your fiancé are up to your eyeballs in planning your wedding, remember two things. One, don't think of this as your wedding. Think of it as our wedding. Your ultimate goal should be for both of you to have a wedding that you love. Second, as memorable as you hope your wedding will be, remember that it's only the first day of your new journey together. Don't get your marriage off to a rocky start by allowing your wedding to become more important than your relationship. If you'll keep the right things in focus, your wedding will catapult you to a lifetime of happiness together. For Focus on the Family, I'm Jim Daly.
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8: For KRVN News, I'm Bob Brogan. A red flag warning is in effect until 9 p.m. this evening. Nebraskans are going to the polls today to vote for a number of candidates in local, state, and national races. Among the key races on the primary ballot are all three seats in the House of Representatives, one U.S. Senate seat, state offices such as governor and secretary of state, three seats on the University of Nebraska Board of Regents, and about two dozen state legislative seats. The polls are open from 8 a.m. until 8 p.m. in the Central Time Zone and 7 a.m. to 7 p.m. in the Mountain Time Zone. People voting in person must show an approved government ID such as a driver's license. You can find your polling place online. Former State Senator Matt Williams of Gothenburg is the interim president of the Nebraska Chamber of Commerce and Industry. He talks about the chamber's path.
9: We can sit and spin our wheels and think we're doing our job and yet be sliding backwards. And from a statistical position right now, Nebraska has slipped to some degree. But if there's one thing we all know, it's when you recognize a problem and focus on solutions, you will find the opportunities that move you forward.
8: The State Chamber and Williams will be working to find a permanent president as soon as possible. 18 passengers from the cruise ship at the center of the Hantavirus outbreak are back in the U.S. and being monitored at medical units. 16 of those people, including one who tested positive, are in Omaha, and two others are in Atlanta. For KRVN News, I'm Bob Brogan.
4: 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K259 DL Burwell. And K253 CS Grand Island.
10: Iran will be a big topic in China. Iran will be a big topic in China. I'm Dave Anthony, Fox News. When President Trump goes there for talks, he'll leave today after saying this about the ceasefire.
11: It's one of the weakest right now. It's on life support.
10: Calling garbage Iran's counterproposal trying to end the conflict. And now Israel is sending Iron Dome missile defense to a Gulf country Iran's attacked, the United Arab Emirates. Fox's Lucas Tomlinson's there in Dubai.
12: Multiple officials tell Fox the Emirates are not taking any of these attacks on this country lying down. They've hit back, launching multiple airstrikes against Iranian oil facilities, as first reported by the Wall Street Journal, after more than 2,800 Iranian drones and missiles have been launched here, more than twice the number launched at any other country during the war, including Israel.
10: And oil prices up more than 3% as shipping remains mostly halted in the Strait of Hormuz, which China relies on heavily for oil as the U.S. military keeps a blockade around Iran's ports. The Americans quarantined in Omaha after being taken off that hantavirus-stricken cruise ship are said to be doing well without symptoms. Ashley Neumeier, the director of Public Health Nebraska, tells Fox this morning.
13: Hantavirus, in order for it to spread, it does need prolonged human-to-human contact. So this is different from the COVID-19 virus.
10: Two others are isolated in Atlanta. Others quarantined overseas. The outbreak killed three people on the cruise. Days after Virginia's Supreme Court struck down as illegal a voter-approved congressional redistricting map that would benefit Democrats. A win for Republicans again at the Supreme Court.
14: On Friday, Alabama Attorney General Steve Marshall asked the Supreme Court to pause a lower court ruling blocking the state from using a congressional map approved in 2023 until after the 2030 census. Approved by the state's GOP legislature, the map would eliminate one of the state's two largely black House districts. The Supreme Court's conservative majority granting the request, sending the case back to a lower court, which could ramp up efforts to use the map ahead of the midterm elections.
10: That's Fox's Kristen Goodwin. There are primaries today in West Virginia and Nebraska. America's listening to Fox News.
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10: Well, before President Trump travels to

0: Well, before President Trump travels to China, he posted a short time ago on Truth Social that Cuba's a failed country and asking for help, and we are going to talk. Now, the president's also dealing with more criticism he doesn't like, this time about the reflecting pool he wants to renovate between the monument and the Lincoln Memorial. This says there's a lot of opposition to his White House ballroom plan. The president posted on Truth Social this morning he's going to fix the dilapidated reflecting pool in just weeks for only $5 or $6 million. After the Obama and Biden administrations, the president claims squandered $55 million to try to get the reflecting pool to work. But there is a legal challenge.
1: The Cultural Landscape Foundation, a nonprofit, is asking a D.C. court to halt the resurfacing of the reflecting pool near the Lincoln Memorial. President Trump has touted a new American flag blue coating to replace the existing surface. The organization says the dark gray basin used for the pool surface is part of its design to create the illusion of greater depth, and argues the resurfacing is altering the pool's historic character. Jared Halpern, Fox News.
0: Now, something else the president wants.
2: President Trump on Truth Social writes, "I am asking Congress to pass that bill, the 21st Century Road to Housing Act, which would ensure that homes are for people, not corporations. The Senate passed it 2 months ago with an 89-10 vote. There's opposition in the House to a provision requiring large investors building homes for rent to sell them within 7 years for families to buy. There's concern it'll disincentivize construction. The bill also bans investors controlling 350 or more single-family homes from buying more. It would also reduce regulations for small-scale construction and factory-built homes, encourage more bank investment in affordable housing projects and small-dollar mortgages, and provide funding to repair or convert properties that could be housing." Chris Foster, Fox News.
0: Later this hour, we'll get an inflation update expected to show rising consumer prices. Ahead of that, on Wall Street, stock futures are falling. I'm Dave Anthony, and this is Fox News.
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6: Well, good morning. 7:09. Actually, no, it's not. It's 7:07. Still a couple minutes from you there. 7:07 here on a Tuesday morning. Scott in here with you. Time for us to take a look at our 880 Weather Watch. 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All right, let's take a look at this forecast because it's not too bad if you like warm and dry and windy. Then we got a day for you. Sunny. Highs around 80, so not quite as warm as yesterday. North winds at 10 to 20 with gusts to around 30. For Tuesday night, clear and colder. Lows in the lower 40s. North winds at around 10 in the evening, then becoming light. Wednesday, sunny. Highs in the lower 80s. South winds at 10 to 15 with gusts to around 30. Wednesday night, mostly clear, breezy, not as cool. Lows in the lower 50s. For Thursday, partly cloudy in central Nebraska. Highs in the upper 80s. Thursday night, mostly clear with a 20% chance of showers and thunderstorms. Highs in the upper 40s. For Friday, sunny. Highs in the upper 80s. Friday night, clear. Lows in the lower 50s.

0: And for Saturday, partly cloudy, a 30% chance of showers. Highs in the lower 90s. We're going to watch Saturday a little bit. That might be the day that we start to see, maybe Saturday night into Sunday, we start to see a chance for some precipitation. But, you know, we've played that game several times this year that towards the end of the week, we might see some. So we'll see.
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3: We don't have much longer. A lot of Western Forest State, at least on the cool season grasses, to get some moisture before things really turn to the point where they're not recoverable this year.
4: I'm Alex Makovica reporting on the Rural Radio Network. Nebraska producers facing worsening drought conditions, and they're now approaching a critical stretch. That's according to Nebraska Extension climatologist Eric Hunt. He says the lack of rain during what's typically the wettest time of year is quickly building moisture deficits across the state, especially in western Nebraska.
3: You know, now we are now entering into our climatologically wettest time of year. So us not getting any moisture at all for a 10 to 14 day period is really actually starting to accumulate the deficits.
4: Yesterday's crop progress report showing Nebraska's pasture and range conditions rate almost 80% poor to very poor, about 15% fair, and just 5% good, with none rated excellent.
3: I'm not sure I've ever seen a number quite that low this time of year. I mean, that's the type of number you see like in September, October, after you've had a major drought. So, I mean, for the fact that we're that poor at this portion of the year leads me to think that we don't have much longer in the western half of state.
4: But there is some silver lining, at least for some portions of the state.
3: I really do think that as we head into June and the summer, that we will start seeing better chances for more consistent moisture getting into this, you know, through the entire state and the entire region. The real problem, though, is that I don't necessarily see a signal that just says that we're just going to get really, really, really good moisture all summer long.
4: Nearly two-thirds of the state is now in D3 extreme drought, and the worst category, D4, now accounts for just shy of 5%. From the Nebraska Soybean Board studios, brought to you by Nebraska soybean farmers and their checkoff, I'm Alex Makovica reporting.
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4: As Nebraska celebrates Beef Month, U.S. Senator Pete Ricketts has introduced legislation that would label cell-cultivated and plant-based meat alternatives. Steve White has this story.
10: Milk doesn't come from almonds, and meat doesn't come from a lab. That's the opinion of Senator Pete Ricketts.
11: So it's funny you say that, because when I told my wife about the Fair Labels Act, she's like, is that going to cover almond milk, too? And I'm like, it doesn't actually cover almond milk. But the Fair Labels Act would say, look, if you're producing a meat substitute, you can't call it meat. plant-based or whatever, you've got to tell the proper ingredients. It's got to be labeled so that consumers can make a proper choice and know whether they're buying real protein from a, you know, from an animal versus something that is made or something that's a replica of it.
10: Ricketts has proposed legislation to label plant and cell-based meat alternatives and has the support of the National Cattlemen's Beef Association.
4: Thanks, Steve. Happening later this weekend, hundreds of volunteer firefighters from across the state will gather in Grand Island. It's for the 89th annual Nebraska State Fire School. That event featuring almost 30 hands-on classes that will cover everything from grain engulfment rescue and rural water supply to even hazardous materials response. The training comes as rural fire departments remain critical across the state, Nebraska having about 450 all-volunteer state fire department, or all-volunteer fire departments, I should say, and just six fully paid departments statewide. More than 15,000 volunteer firefighters protect communities across the state, especially in rural areas where departments are often responding to wildfires, farm accidents, and severe weather emergencies. And on the slate later today, Nebraska will have a voice in a Senate Ag Committee hearing that's focused on fertilizer supply, pricing, and market transparency. Among those testifying is Omaha businessman Josh Wessling behind Project Meadowlark near Gothenburg. I'm Alex Makivica.
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0: We're at 61 degrees here at the Lexington studios of KRVN. Time for us to take a look at sports. Jason's in studio with me here today. And last midweek game, I believe, of Nebraska baseball's regular season.
10: It is. They'll wrap it up against Creighton. Final game of three this season. Of course, they've split earlier this year. First pitch set for six. We'll have it tonight here on 880 KRVN, 106.9 in Kearney and 98.5 in Grand Island. Keep an eye on this one. Group of 18 Nebraska football players have seen their NIL arbitration case with the College Sports Commission denied in a landmark challenge to the enforcement power. Now, a neutral arbitrator has issued a final binding decision
18: affirming the College Sports Commission's application of the rules in connection with third-party NIL agreements between PlayFi and Nebraska Athletics. CSC, the body in charge of enforcing revenue sharing and NIL regulations, previously rejected over-the-cap deals submitted this offseason by 18 current Nebraska players through the NIL clearinghouse. Now, it's unclear going forward whether these players will be eligible or not. Nebraska state officials have said they're going to get involved. We haven't heard the end of this.
0: Yeah, that sounds like a pretty big deal there.
18: Blows me away because I didn't think there's any way that you could cheat anymore. And I'm not saying Nebraska is cheating, but I thought it was just the wild, wild west and whoever wanted to give money to whoever you could do it. Apparently not. Cardi Girls soccer team continuing its season to remember as Bearcats improved to 17-2 on the year with a 5-0 win over Millard South in the NSAA Class A state quarterfinals yesterday. Cardi scored 4 minutes into the match to grab early momentum, and head coach Laren Rose said the Bearcats were ready to go.
19: Obviously pretty incredible. That was a great, great effort from a great group of kids, and so this group has been working really hard since they were freshmen, and I'm incredibly proud that they got us to this point.
18: Bearcats led 2-0 in the half, put 3 more goals on the scoreboard in the second half. They'll move on to the state semis on Friday afternoon at 2 at Morrison Stadium against Marion, who blew away Lincoln Southeast 5-0. Lincoln Southwest and Elkhorn South also won yesterday. Class A boys start today. District track starts up today in Classes A and B. Kearney and Grand Island will compete in the A1, which is hosted by Fremont. Central City's hosting the B5. Holdridge, Minden, Adams, Central, Hastings, and Northwest will all be a part of that district. Now, Lexington, Cozad, Gothenburg, Broken Bow, and McCook all have the long trek to Alliance today for the B6. I heard complaining about that a month ago, but hey, it's Alliance's turn.
0: I guess it is, but geez, geography was yikes. Yeah.
18: Classes C and D have their districts on Thursday. Boys Cozad golf invite was held yesterday. The Kearney JV won it. Cozad was second while Ogallala was third. Kearney's Tristan True, he had the low round of the day with a 76. That was one shot better than Ethan Etchison. Cozad. UNK men's tennis team saw their season come to an end in the first round of the NCAA tournament, losing 4-0 to Harding. Bison advance on to the Sweet 16. Lopers finish up the year at 16-8. Major League Baseball action. Kind of a lighter schedule yesterday in the National League. San Francisco beat the Dodgers 9-3 in the American League. Baltimore, Cleveland, Tampa Bay, and Seattle 1. And in interleague action, it was Arizona shutting down Texas 1-0. NHL playoffs, Colorado now leads Minnesota 3-1 with a 5-2 win. And in the NBA playoffs, it's the Cavs over the Pistons. 112-103, series tied to 2. Oklahoma City Thunder took care of the L.A. Lakers, sweeping them yesterday, 115-110.
0: So now we got to listen to, is it time to retire for LeBron?
18: We'll make a decision.
0: Yeah.
18: After
0: the decision.
18: the decision. That is Look at Sports. For more, find it anytime at KRVN.com.
0: All right. Thanks, Jason. It is time for AgriMinute, and it is brought to you today by O'Hanlon Seeds. Dustin is here. Dustin, what do you got today?
20: Well, you know, we had a freeze this last week, especially in wheat country, and we frosted the top of that wheat. A lot of the wheat's trying to head out just because of our early spring that we've got and lack of moisture. So I would suggest everybody to be talking to their crop insurance companies and getting that looked at. Probably going to see some severe damages in spots on our wheat. And see some significant losses there. Plus, with the drought going, and as we head and move into the flowering, we're going to see some pretty tough scenarios on the wheat, especially south of I-80 and moving west. Corn's going in really good, especially on the irrigated. Same thing as we move west. You know, anything that's flood or doesn't have a pivot on it, we're in some pretty tough conditions. So I just keep praying that we'll get some rain and go from there.
0: And that's today's AgriMinute.
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0: It is 7:24. Already 62 degrees here in Lexington. My goodness. Well, a weak cold front's going to drop highs slightly today and tomorrow. It's more of a cool front or a lukewarm, lukecool front to the from the mid 80s to the upper 70s. Maybe to mid-80s, not a big deal. Critical fire concerns are a big deal, though. They are likely again today with north winds gusting to 25 as we have red flag warning again. With high pressure overhead, south winds tomorrow are lighter in the central and east, but gusts between 30 and 40 for west central Nebraska to northwest Kansas. Thursday through Saturday are the warmest days with highs in the mid-80s to the low 90s. Low pressure boosts south winds gust to 40 Thursday afternoon and could trigger a few thunderstorms Thursday afternoon and evening. Rain and thunderstorm chances are higher over the weekend as a strong area of low pressure and a cold front track across the plains, especially Sunday night. Most rain amounts are currently expected to be light. Shocker. Highs cool to the 80s Sunday and the 70s on Monday. So we'll see if anything comes of those thunderstorms there Saturday night. That'll do it for our weather for now. For weather at any time, you can go to KRVN.com.
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26: I'm Charles Payne, and this is the Fox Business Report.
27: Stocks are under pressure. Efforts to resolve the Mideast conflict are showing little sign of progress, and crude oil prices are higher. eBay has officially rejected GameStop's $56 billion takeover offer. eBay expressed doubts about how the deal is financed and says its own turnaround plan is boosting its growth. Waymo is recalling nearly 3,800 of its robo-taxis in the U.S. because a self-driving software issue could cause the cars to drive onto flooded roads. Waymo says it has a temporary fix and a full remedy is under development. It operates robo-taxis in California, Texas, Florida, Arizona, and Georgia. And wearable camera company GoPro says it is reviewing multiple unsolicited offers to buy the business. That's your Fox Business Report. I'm Jenny Coselda. Invested in you.
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6: 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The 3:18 report will give a glimpse of what the USDA report has to say, and we'll go in-depth at the 4:19 report. 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
15: 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I'm Greg Wagner.
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0: Join us from the first planter hitting the field to the combine leaving at the end of the season. It's the Servitech Crop Progress Report, Monday afternoons at 3:18 p.m. and 4:19 p.m. on KRVN. The 3:18 report will give a glimpse of what the USDA report has to say, and we'll go in-depth at the 4:19 report. It's the Servitech Crop Progress Report every Monday at 3:18 and 4:19 on 880 KRVN.
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2: For KRVN News, I'm Bob Brogan. A red flag warning is in effect until 9 p.m. tonight. Prior to the primary election, Nebraska's Senate race was highlighted by the New York Times, written by Kellen Browning, titled GOP Plant, Democratic Ruse, Accusations Fly in Nebraska's Senate Race. The piece features Democratic candidate Cindy Burbank and William Forbes and independent candidate Dan Osborne. The piece also features a quote from retiring Nebraska Representative Don Bacon. It's the second piece written by the Times about Nebraska politics getting ready for the midterms. In March, Tim Balk wrote, "Why Nebraska's Blue Dot is Roiling at Democratic House Primary," discussing Nebraska's 2nd District. According to the Nebraska Secretary of State, there are 9 primary candidates running for Nebraska's Senate race. Burbank and Forbes are the lone Democrats running, while incumbent Pete Ricketts has 4 challengers, Todd Noble of Lincoln, Eric Mortimer of Kearney, Deb Schultz of Grand Island, and Max Stevens of Bushnell are running for the Republican primary alongside Ricketts. The Legal Marijuana Now Party has 2 candidates in Earl Starkey of Minotair and Mike Marvin of Omaha. Polls today open at 8 a.m. Central, 7 a.m. Mountain Time. Polls close at 8 p.m. Central, 7 p.m. Mountain, and those in line when the polls close can still vote. 16 passengers from the cruise ship at the center of a hantavirus outbreak are now isolating at a medical facility in Omaha. The state's director of public health, Ashley Neumeier, assures the public that patients will only be released from the facility when it's safe to do so.
3: I am satisfied, and the American people can be satisfied, that we have a very strong plan in place here to make sure that no one leaves this facility in an unsecured method at an inappropriate time.
2: Hantavirus has no known cure and a high mortality rate, though experts say the disease requires prolonged exposure to spread between humans, making it much less transmissible than something like COVID-19. The City of Hastings Development Services Department invites the public to grab a slice of pizza and learn about proposed zoning changes. Development Services Director Kevin Kubo and City Planner Ember Baitlin will facilitate the free public meeting being called Code Conversation from 5 to 6 p.m. on Thursday, May 14th in Hastings Public Library Meeting Room A. Pizza will be provided. The city says the proposed zoning changes are intended to help city growth as well as address legal issues and provide consistency and clarity within the city's zoning code. For KRVN News, I'm Bob Brogan.
4: Fox News, I'm CJ Papa. President Trump gearing up for his first trip to China since 2017. He will discuss the war in Iran, trade and other topics with China's President Xi Jinping. Meanwhile, the conflict in the Gulf is far from over. Kuwait blames Iran for a failed attack earlier this month on an island in the Middle East nation.
5: It detained 4 gunmen from Iran's Islamic Revolutionary Guard Corps trying to infiltrate an island just north of Kuwait City. And during the melee, 1 Kuwaiti soldier was injured.
4: Fox's Lucas Tomlinson in Dubai. The head of the World Health Organization says,
6: at the moment, there is no sign that we are seeing the start of a larger outbreak.
4: Spanish authorities confirming 1 new case today of a Spanish traveler on that hantavirus cruise ship, bringing the total to 11 cases, including 3 people who died. America's listening to Fox News.
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12: It is 7:38. Time for us to take a look at our weather, brought to you by Tessenderlo Curley. Let's see here. Red flag warning posted from noon through this evening at 9 for portions of central and northeast Nebraska and a small part of north central Kansas on the western edge. This includes areas from O'Neill to Broken Bow, Lexington, Cambridge, Phillipsburg, and Stockton. Eastern locations are from Pierce to Greeley, Grand Island, Franklin, Minden, Smith Center, and Osborne. All right. So north wind gusts of 35 and low humidity obviously cause fire to spread quickly. We know that for sure. That's really our top story, is the critical fire danger and red flag warning in effect. Looking ahead to Wednesday, we aren't out of the woods yet. While high pressure will bring lighter winds to our eastern zones, humidity will again drop into the dangerous 15 to 20% range. By tomorrow afternoon, we're expecting southerly winds are going to ramp up to 30. Boy, we're going to see some issues in Dawson, Furnace counties. Could see some additional red flag warnings then. On Thursday, humidity levels should recover slightly, but it will be a very windy morning with gusts reaching 30 to 40. Friday looks a bit drier, but with lighter winds keeping us just below those critical fire thresholds we often talk about. The best news comes on Saturday. While it's a bit breezy with southeasterly winds up to 35, those winds will finally start pulling moisture back into the region. This will raise our humidity levels and lead us into a chance for some rain Saturday night into Sunday. That's your 880 Weather Watch for now. For weather at any time, go to krvn.com.
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16: The farm can be a big wonderland for children. Joining us for more on child safety on the farm, watching out for farm equipment on the road, and safety reminders for riders on motorcycles is Trauma Outreach Coordinator Tracy Detlefs-Rennemaker of CHI Health, Good Samaritan Hospital of Kearney. Spring is here, and with kids getting out of school, they will be closer to home. That means an increase in children on and around the farming operation. Tracy, what can you tell us to keep young children safe?
17: While living on the farm or visiting us, they can to keep them safe. Young children are naturally curious, which leads them to explore and investigate, but they don't always recognize the potential dangers on a farm. Some of the safety issues that can put kids at risk are drowning. That could be in dams, creeks, or waterways. Large machinery, runovers, rollovers, or entanglements, adult-size ATV usage, and farm animals. Close and active supervision can decrease those risk factors. For little ones, try to hold the hands of toddlers when out and about or find a fenced-in area for them to play. Have clear-cut family rules for the older children that are allowed to go outside without adult supervision and instruct those children to stay away from dangerous animals, chemicals, vehicles, and equipment, and make sure that they're always wearing their seatbelts and restraints on every trip, no matter how short the distance. Also, do not allow children to ride on tractors and ATVs unless a safe and secure allows for passengers.
16: With the farming season and fieldwork season well underway, road travel and farm equipment can increase that risk of traffic accidents. How can we keep everyone safe on the roads, Tracy?
17: Paul, as we talked about last month, people are out in the fields getting that spring fieldwork finished, and this can lead to an increased risk for accidents out on the road now and for the rest of the summer. We encourage all motorists to take steps to ensure safe roadways. You may want to slow down in those rural areas and be on the lookout for wide, slow-moving equipment sharing the road. Motorists need to be defensive drivers just in case they're not seen by the large machinery operators. Remember, the bigger the equipment, the bigger the blind spot. Also, just a reminder for all of us, drivers and farmers alike, put those cell phones down and really look out for each other on the road.
16: Talking right now with Tracy Detlefs-Rennemaker, Trauma Outreach Coordinator at CHI Health, Good Samaritan Hospital of Kearney. With milder temperatures, we are seeing a lot more motorcyclists share the roadways. Tracy, do you have any safety tips for the two-wheel riders that are out and about?
17: Safe motorcycle riding is about a lot more than just obeying the speed and signaling before you turn. There are many elements that go into a safe ride, and it's important to be prepared on many fronts. First off, it'd be a great idea to take a motorcycle safety course and get a riding endorsement. Check out the Nebraska Safety Center at UNK. I believe they provide these courses. Some of the tips that will help riders stay safe are to do the following. Buy the right size of bike. A wrong size motorcycle could spell a disaster. Make sure that the rider can handle the size of the bike that they purchase. Consider the weather. Before you get started, have some idea of what the weather's going to be like for the day. Road conditions can turn into a serious problem. Get the right gear. Make sure to have proper footwear. Boots are a great idea because they provide ankle support and protection from road debris, water, and heat from the engine. And a proper fitting helmet is an absolute must for any rider. Check your bike before pulling out onto the road. Check all electrical and motor systems. And don't forget about your tire pressure, chains, belts, and brakes. Lastly, drive defensively. All motorcyclists should be alert, signal for lane changes and turns, and follow other vehicles at a safe distance in the big one. Never drive if you're too tired or under the influence of drugs or alcohol.
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17: 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If you and your family are planning around being water of any type this summer, make sure you review some water safety information. Stay safe, everyone.
16: 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That's Trauma Outreach Coordinator Tracy Detlefs Rennemaker of CHI Health Good Samaritan Hospital of Kearney, talking about child safety on the farm. Watch you now for farm equipment and motorcyclists on the road. 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I'm Paul Perkins for KRVN.
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0: Well, Husker baseball looks to continue their winning ways as tonight they'll face Creighton in Omaha for a third time this season. First pitch is set for 6. We'll bring you the matchup on 880 KRVN, 106.9 in Kearney, and 98.5 in Grand Island. Keep an eye on this story. A group of 18 Nebraska football players has seen their NIL arbitration case with a College Sports Commission denied in a landmark challenge to the enforcement power. A neutral arbitrator has issued a final binding decision affirming the CSC's application of the rules in connection with third-party NIL agreements between Playfly and Nebraska Athletics. The CSC, the body tasked with enforcing revenue sharing and NIL regulations, previously rejected the over-the-cap deal submitted this offseason by those 18 Nebraska players through the NIL Go Clearinghouse. Now, it's unclear going forward whether these Husker players will be eligible to compete or not. Kearney girls soccer team continued its spring to remember as the Bearcats improved to 17-2 on the year with a nice 5-0 win over Millard South in the NSAA Class A state quarterfinals yesterday. Kearney led 2-0 in the half and put 3 more goals up on the scoreboard in the second half. They move on to the state semis on Friday afternoon at 2. They'll take on Perennial Power Marion. In the other 3 games yesterday, winners included Lincoln Southwest, Elkhorn South, and Marion blew out Lincoln Southeast 5-0. Class A boys' quarters start today. District track starts off today in Classes A and B. Kearney and Grand Island will compete in the A1, which is hosted by Fremont. Central City's hosting the B5. Holdridge, Minden, Adams Central, and Hastings are some of the teams competing in that district. Lexington, Cozad, Gothenburg, Broken Bow, and McCook will all be in alliance today for the B6. Classes C and D will hold their districts on Thursday. Cozad golf invite yesterday. Kearney's Tristan True won it with a 76. That was one shot better than Cozad's Ethan Atchison. Kearney JV, they won the event. Cozad was second, while Ogallala finished third. Jim Colbert, the namesake to Colbert Hills Golf Course, and a 1991 inductee into the K-State Athletics Hall of Fame, passed away over the weekend at the age of 85. After turning pro in the mid-60s, Colbert joined the PGA Tour in 1966. His first tournament victory came in the 1969 Monsanto Open. During his 14-year span on the tour, he picked up 8 tournament titles. Following his retirement from professional golf in 1987, he took his winnings to run his own golf course management company. He later worked as a color analyst for golf events on ESPN. His PGA Tour ended in 1987, but not before he played in 44 majors, including 17 PGA Championships, 16 U.S. Opens, 10 Masters,
2: and one Open Championship. He made 28 cuts in those events. Of course, he later would go on to find success in the 90s on the Champions Tour. That's a look at sports. For more, you can find that anytime at KRVN.com. I'm Jason Jorgensen.
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26: 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Whoa! 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
12: All right, it is May 12th. Let's take a look and see what happened on this day. 2008, a devastating 7.9. That's a big one. Earthquake in China's Sichuan province left more than 87,000 people dead or missing. 1780, the besieged city of Charleston, South Carolina, surrendered to British forces in one of the worst American defeats of the Revolutionary War. Boy, one of the great stories of moving to the West, of the tragic story of the Donner Party started on this day in 1846. Left Independence, Missouri on the Oregon Trail before then their ill-fated attempt to migrate to California. By the way, the Rick Burns documentary on this is amazing. So good. So good. 1933, FDR's administration established both the Federal Emergency Relief Administration, which provided federal funding to states for relief programs, and the Agricultural Adjustment Administration, which provided economic support to farmers through the agricultural surplus reductions. Okay. All right. So let's see here. Let's take a look at some birthdays today. If it's your birthday, happy birthday to you. You share it with Rami Malek, who played Freddie Mercury in Bohemian Rhapsody. Has it been in some other things, too. He'll pop up every once in a while. Vin Rames, who was in many of the Mission Impossible movies. Emilio Estevez, Martin Sheen's son. He was in The Breakfast Club, of course. And Young Guns. Katharine Hepburn, iconic American actress, four Academy Awards. Remember on Golden Pond, she was so good. George Carlin's birthday is today. He was born in 1937. Burt Bacharach, Stevie Winwood. Kix Brooks' birthday is today. Athletes Tony Hawk, great skater. Yogi Berra, also. Who else? Otto Frank, who is Anne Frank's dad. Henry Cabot Lodge, Gustav I from Sweden. All have birthdays today. There you go. If it's your birthday again, happy birthday to you. Hope you have a great day.

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3: For KRVN News, I'm Bob Rubin. There's a red flag warning in effect until 9 p.m. this evening. A 49-year-old Grand Island man pleaded no contest on May 4th in Dawson County District Court to one count of attempted possession of methamphetamine with intent to distribute at least 28 grams, but less than 140 grams. District Judge Shanta Durham accepted the plea and found David Rempel guilty of the charge. The reduced charge was part of a plea agreement reached in which defense attorney Brandon Dugan said that at the time of sentencing, if the pre-sentence investigation recommends probation, then the state will recommend the same. Judge Durham informed Rempel that the court does not have to follow the sentencing recommendation, which carries a possible penalty of up to 50 years imprisonment. Deputy Dawson County Attorney Corey Byrne said on January 10, 2025, the Code Drug Task Force conducted a controlled purchase of methamphetamine in Overton using a confidential informant. The informant and another man went to the Overton residence of Dave Rempel, known as Grizzly, to obtain a quarter pound of the drug. Rempel left the residence and returned with the drugs to the informant and Martinez. Rempel's sentencing is set for 2:30 p.m. on July 6th in Dawson County District Court. For KRVN News, I'm Bob Brogan.
2: Huskers, Lopers, high school sports. 880 KRVN Lexington, K259 DL Burwell, and K253 CS Grand Island.
4: Inflation rises again. I'm Dave Anthony, Fox News. Because of the surge in oil and at the gas pump, the consumer price index rose 0.6% last month, and the annual rate jumped up in April, too.
5: Year over year, 3.8%. That's just a little bit hotter than we expected. We were looking for 3.7, and it's much higher than the 3.3 we got the month prior.
4: Fox Business Network Cheryl Cassonia's oil prices rise again this morning, up 3%, with no end in sight to the Iran conflict after the president said the ceasefire is on life support, calling Iran's counterproposal garbage. With U.S. blockade around Iran's ports still in place, he'll today go to China, which relies heavily on Iran's oil. Interior Secretary Doug Burgum just told Fox.
6: The U.S. economy is strong. China's economy is faltering. It's just a great spot, and President Trump's leadership's putting us in a great place to come out on top.
4: Well, the War Secretary's at the Capitol testifying at a House hearing before also going to the Senate later.
7: This department remains laser-focused on increasing lethality and survivability of our fighting force from the front lines the factory floors.
4: And as Fox's Jennifer Griffin reports from the Capitol, Pete Hegseth is pushing a $1.5 trillion military budget next year.
8: A 44% increase from a year ago. With the Iran war as a backdrop and concerns from lawmakers that the Pentagon is not being honest about what the war has cost so far, expect heated questioning.
4: 18 passengers taken from the Hantavirus stricken cruise ship remain isolated in the U.S., most in Nebraska, none showing symptoms there. Of the two in quarantine in Atlanta, one had mild symptoms. It's primary day in two states, West Virginia and Nebraska, where the polls just opened in one race, getting the most attention for a House seat. Democrats hope to flip from red to blue.
9: GOP Rep. Don Bacon is not seeking re-election, and where millions of dollars in out-of-state money has been spent by several Democrats, including ugly primary battles between leading hopefuls John Kavanaugh and Denise Powell. President Trump-backed Brinker Harding is running unopposed on the Republican side.
4: That's Jeff Manasso. 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
1: The Supreme Court's busy this week on big issues with a decision that could help Alabama join other Republican-led states with congressional redistricting to redo maps drawn using race as a major factor. Another Supreme Court decision keeps a controversial abortion pill in place for now.
2: Women across the country can still get mifepristone at pharmacies and by mail while U.S. Supreme Court justices decide if it should be limited. A Louisiana lawsuit not only questioned how safe the drug is, but also how it's made available by prescription. A federal appeals court suspended access as the case worked through the courts. The U.S. Supreme Court's order from Justice Samuel Alito allowed access until the justices assessed the arguments. Abortion opponents continue to sue the Food and Drug Administration, saying it's not taking drug safety into account. A Supreme Court decision could come later this week. Grinnell Scott, Fox News.
1: Of course, the court famously ruled in 2022 states can limit or ban abortions. Now an update on a drunk driving case out of New Jersey involving a famous hockey player who was killed.
3: Sean Higgins' attorneys argue the grand jury was presented with inaccurate evidence about his blood alcohol level when he drove into Johnny and Matthew Gaudreau riding their bikes in Oldmans Township, New Jersey in August of 2024, 0.087% above the legal limit. They say the blood was mishandled and clotting, and that the test subsequently used on plasma, not whole blood, should have been converted down to 0.075, below the legal limit. Prosecutors say the chemist did the calculation and Higgins was legally impaired. The judge says this can all be presented as evidence for a jury to decide and denies the request to dismiss aggravated manslaughter and reckless vehicular homicide charges. No trial date's been set. There's another hearing next month. Chris Foster, Fox News.
1: On Wall Street, stock futures are mixed after the inflation report. In the NBA playoffs, defending champion Oklahoma City knocked out the LA Lakers to advance to the Western Conference Finals. Cleveland beat Detroit to tie that series. I'm Dave Anthony, and this is Fox News.
4: Wes Wilmot, true conservative Republican candidate for Legislative District 38. Wilmot, fifth-generation Nebraskan, knows the importance of reduced spending and lower property taxes. Wilmot will protect private property rights so important to our agriculture. Priorities for Wilmot are Second Amendment rights and protection of life. For a positive future in District 38, vote for Wes Wilmot.
5: Hi, this is Wes Wilmot, and I would appreciate your vote, and I approve this message, paid for by Wilmot for Legislature.
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7: It is 8:06. 64. Yesterday, at this time, we were the warmest temperature in the state of Nebraska. Not quite there, but we're close. Warmest temperature right now, 68 degrees, and that's in Omaha. Okay, let's take a look at our forecast as we get going on this day. 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For central Nebraska today, sunny, highs around 80, north winds at 10 to 20 with gusts to around 30. Tuesday night, clear, colder, lows in the lower 40s, north winds at around 10 in the evening, then becoming light. Wednesday, sunny, highs in the lower 80s, south winds at 10 to 15. Wednesday night, mostly clear, breezy, not as cool with lows in the lower 50s. So we get into Thursday, partly cloudy, highs in the upper 80s. Thursday night, mostly clear, 20% chance of showers. Don't hold your breath. Lows in the upper 40s, and Friday, sunny, highs in the upper 80s. For Northwest and North Central Kansas today, sunny, breezy with highs around 80. Tonight, clear, lows in the mid 40s. And then for tomorrow, sunny and breezy with highs in the lower 80s.
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4: Well, good morning. Overnight, we had stronger prices. July corn up 4.25 cents at 479.5. July wheat up 12.25 cents at 646.25. We gapped open higher and left the gap there. We'll see if we fill it during the day. July beans up 4.5 cents at 1217.5. Obviously, today's the report day. The big numbers people are going to be looking for are the corn numbers. They're looking for the production to be down a little over a billion bushels. The beans up significantly with acres shifting from corn into beans. The other number they're going to be looking at is, what's wheat production going to be out here? And after looking at yesterday's crop progress reports, you've got the wheat only 28% good to excellent. That's the lowest it's been since 1996. The excellent, good to excellent rating was down 3%. The poor to very poor is now 40%. That was up 3%. So the wheat crop, and we're waiting to see what the wheat tour is going to say today. But obviously the crop is in really tough shape out here. Corn planting is above average at 57. Beans are above average at 49, so no problems there. The weather is still very cool. We need to warm up, and we need to get some rains on most of these crops out here. But overall, it's going to be about the report day and what's going to happen with crude oil. Crude oil is currently up $3.13 a barrel, as there's no end in sight to the war in Iran. And that's about it.
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3: 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It's time now for our livestock comments this morning from Jerry Stoll with Country Futures in Frankfort, Kansas. Good morning, Jerry.
8: Good morning. Currently, S&P futures down 17, dollar index 98.16 up 34, Dow futures up 33, crude oil 100.76 up 269, and crude oil's about 130 off the session highs. Last night's lean hog index was 90.41 down 38. Pork cutout value last night lost 58 to 96. 98. Saw good closes in the hogs yesterday. Futures are anticipating that index to climb. We'll call hogs better on the opening. Cattle feeder index last night was 375.85, up 102. Beef cutout value last night was up 283, 391.22. We definitely need help out of that cutout, as these cattle the packers have purchased the last 2 weeks need probably on the north side of 310, closer to 410, closer to 415, just to break even. Seasonal demand, we're right in the middle of it, and we have yet to see this cutout take off. The choice select spread extremely tight, almost the same price. What cattle we saw trade yesterday for a Monday were good prices. We saw some 260 bid to grid on just under 3,000 head in Kansas. Nebraska saw some 260 and 305, $4 in the beef. And the Iowa market saw 274 head at $4 in the beef. The market was all over the place yesterday with that news that Trump may lift tariffs on all imported beef. The market recovered from that pretty well. We'll call cattle mixed to firmer on the opening.
3: Thank you, Jerry. 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
13: Well, Nebraska baseball continues to get a little bit closer to the end of the regular season as tonight they will take on Creighton at 6 in Omaha. We'll bring you that one on 880 KRVN, 106.9 in Kearney and 98.5 in Grand Island. Group of 18 Nebraska football players has seen their NIL arbitration case with the College Sports Commission denied in a landmark challenge to the enforcement power. A neutral arbitrator has issued a final binding decision affirming the College Sports Commission's application of the rules in connection with third-party NIL deals between Playfly and Nebraska Athletics. So we'll see what happens now with this case moving forward, but the deals those 18 players struck through the NIL will not stand at this point. Kearney girls soccer team continued its spring to remember as the Bearcats improved to an impressive 17-2 on the year with a 5-0 win over Millard South in the NSAA Class A state quarterfinals. Kearney scored 4 minutes into the match and had early momentum and never let up. Head coach Laren Rose says Bearcats were more prepared this time around.
14: I just think the experience of being here, it's a big stage, the field's big. We've had a ton of different experiences down here, losing in a shootout and kind of not showing up and now showing up. And so this one feels way better.
13: Bearcats led 2-0 in the half, put three more goals on the scoreboard in the final 40 minutes. They move on to the state semifinals on Friday afternoon at 2 at Morrison Stadium against Marion. The other winners yesterday included Lincoln Southwest and Elkhorn South. Class A boys' quarters are set for today. District track gets underway today in classes A and B. Kearney and Grand Island will compete in the A1, which is hosted by Fremont. Central City is hosting the B5. Holdridge, Minden, Adams Central, Hastings, and Northwest are some of the schools competing in this one. Now, locally, Lexington, Cozad, Gothenburg, Broken Bow, and McCook all will journey out to Alliance today for the B6. Classes C and D will have their districts on Thursday. Pretty decent day for golf yesterday in Cozad at the Cozad Boys Golf Invite. Tristan True of Kearney won it with a 76. Ethan Atchison of Cozad tied for second with a 77. Kearney's JV team, they took the team title. Cozad was second while Ogallala was third. UNK men's tennis team, they saw their season come to an end yesterday in the first round of the NCAA tournament, losing 4-0 to Harding. Bison advance on to the Sweet 16 while the Lopers finish up the season. They had a nice year going 16-8. NBA playoffs last night, Oklahoma City, they swept L.A., winning it 115-110. And it was the Cavaliers evening up their series at 2 with a 112-103 win over the Pistons. In the NHL playoffs, the Avalanche handled Minnesota 5-2. They lead that series 3-1. That's a look at sports. For more, you can find that anytime at KRVN.com. I'm Jason Jorgensen.
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13: A21, 65 degrees. Let's take a look at the weather across the state of Nebraska for the next 36 hours or so today. Pretty simple stuff. Western Nebraska, breezy and sunny, highs in the upper 70s. Northwest winds at 15 to 25. Central Nebraska, sunny, highs around 80. North winds at 10 to 20 with gusts to around 30. In eastern Nebraska, partly sunny. There is a chance of sprinkles this morning. Highs in the lower 80s. Southwest winds at 10 to 15, becoming northwest at 15 to 20 this afternoon. For tonight in western Nebraska, clear. Lows in the lower 40s. Northeast winds at 10. Saturday, or for tonight in central Nebraska, clear and colder, lows in the lower 40s. Eastern Nebraska, mostly cloudy and cooler with lows around 50. For tomorrow in western Nebraska, windy, sunny, highs in the mid-80s, south winds at 10 to 15. For central Nebraska, sunny and with highs in the lower 80s, south winds at 10 to 15 with gusts around 30. And eastern Nebraska, sunny, highs around 80, northwest winds at around 5 miles an hour. Right now, it is 65 here, 58 in Scotts Bluff, 68 in Omaha, 63 in McCook, and 64 in O'Neill.
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23: This is the Ag Achiever of the Month, presented by the Nebraska Soybean Board. I'm Alex Makovica. This month, we are honoring Jason Bongers. He's a member of the East Butler FFA chapter, a senior, and now runs his own business called Next Level Ag. Jason, tell us a little bit about this business.
24: So I've been working on this for a little bit over a year now. It all started, I got a grant through the FFA, Nebraska FFA Foundation, for a small DJI drone. Just a camera drone that I used to take pictures and videos of crops and cattle that we have. And then that really sparked my interest to go to a big ag spray drone. And I learned that I could make good money with the business with the spray drone. And so just kind of from there, I kind of just figured out the steps of what I needed. And I ended up purchasing a drone this spring after getting some of my licensing done. I'm still working on some of the licensing, finishing that up, but I've turned it into Next Level Ag, doing fungicide, herbicide, and insecticide work for farmers and ranchers in the surrounding area. So,
23: talk about the services throughout the year. I imagine that looks a little different month to month.
24: Yeah, so like right now, I actually did a little bit of pasture spraying for a guy just this weekend. But yeah, this in the spring months, pasture spraying like this, spraying for noxious weeds and that type of thing. And then you kind of get a break in between early spring. Now is about the time for the cutoff for the pasture. And then it'll pick back up in July and August for fungicide application on corn and soybeans. There'll be a little bit of wheat come like June, but not too much of that around here. And then in the fall, I don't have a spreader, but I'm looking to get a spreader, and I can actually spread cover crops with it as well.
23: Okay. Here in the east central portion of the state, talk about the conditions this year and how that impacts what you do.
24: Well, one thing is it's always windy. It's never not windy in Nebraska, and I've always, I've grown up on a farm, and listening to my dad complain about the wind was always something, that I was around, and I, never really cared that much. You just got it done somehow. Pretty good, and so wind is a big thing, and then that's probably what I'd say.
23: Yeah. Jason Bongers is joining us of the East Butler FFA chapter. He runs Next Level Ag and is our Ag Achiever of the Month, where the future of Nebraska ag is already hard at work. This award is presented by the Nebraska Soybean Board. I'm Alex Makovica.
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3: 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Grains were higher overnight with the WASDE report out today. Traders are looking for corn production to drop and soybean production to rise as acreage changes occur with higher fuel and fertilizer costs. Yesterday's crop progress report confirmed what most were anticipating to see on the wheat conditions. 28% of the winter wheat crop is good to excellent, down 3% and the lowest since 1996. 40% of the crop is poor to very poor, which is up about 3%. Corn planting is estimated at 57% complete and beans are 49% planted, both above average. The recent cool weather hasn't helped germination and the drought conditions in the Midwest could begin to impact corn and beans without much moisture in the forecast. And cattle futures could also see some volatility today after President Trump's announcement to reduce tariffs on beef imports yesterday. July corn up 4.25 at 479.5. September up 3.75 at 485.5. July soybeans up 4.5 at 1217.5. August up 4.25 at 1212.25. Chicago July wheat up 12.25 at 646.25. September up 11.75 at 660.5. Kansas City July wheat up 16.25 at 702.5. September was up 15.75 at 713. And June live cattle up 50 cents at 249.40. August down 55 at 243.55. Feeder cattle for August down $1.92 at 362.30. And June lean hogs up 160 at $100.22 here on the Rural Radio Network.
25: 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The business has grown to include over 100 trucks, 200 machines, and a crew just shy of 300 to operate them. Gaina says integrity is at the heart of it all.
26: Really what it comes down to, in our opinion, is just integrity. 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Because, you know, the old saying, nobody cares how much you know until they know how much you care, is just so true.
25: With so many moving parts in the business, Gaina says every team member matters in business success.
26: As I can tell you, everybody in our office and our staff, down to every truck driver and operator, are a huge part of why we're able to go do what we do every day.
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6: 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This is farmland, pasture land, hunting land in Reynolds County, Missouri, near Ellington, Missouri. If you are looking for an outstanding opportunity with excellent hunting, this place is tucked away for privacy, yet conveniently located just 2 miles off of Blacktop Road. The Harold and Earlene Fox property is on BigIron.com, and 11 o'clock this morning is when the bids will start to conclude unless it goes into an extension or overtime period. Then at 1 o'clock today, the Salt Creek Bull Sale will take place. There are 41 Angus, Hereford, and Shorthorn bulls located by Hallam, Nebraska, that will be on BigIron.com. Once again, that's 1 o'clock this afternoon. And then on Wednesday, May the 13th, get ready for an outstanding lineup of machinery. Over 1,070 items of farm machinery, construction equipment, and transportation equipment will sell. Fall Farms in Haskell, Oklahoma is one of the featured sellers. The Glen May Retirement Sale in Bassett, Nebraska will take place. Performance Acres, Inc. by Bushnell, Nebraska has over 100 items. The Schlesinger Farms LLC in Ellenwood, Kansas will also take place here on Wednesday. Some of the headliner pieces of equipment include a 1985 Steiger Panther CP1325 four-wheel drive tractor selling in Brock, Nebraska. In Haskell, Oklahoma, there's a 2018 John Deere S790 four-wheel drive combine. Also in Haskell, Oklahoma, a 2020 John Deere 8RX370 quad-track tractor will sell. In Bushnell, Nebraska, there's a Case IH STX440 four-wheel drive quad-track tractor. There's also a 2012 Klaus Jaguar 960 self-propelled forage harvester selling in Ellenwood, Kansas. 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
13: It is 8:35, and it is primary election day here in Nebraska. And Bob Brogan is in here. And Bob, is you've been around for a lot of elections. Is there any, when you think back, and I'm putting you on the spot because I didn't tell you I was going to ask you this. When you think back, is there any election that really stands out to you?
8: Yes, but not in a good way.
13: Okay.
8: Well, there's several, but I'll just mention. One of them, we didn't get a legislative race decided until well into the next day. That was back in the days of hand counting. We were up all night, and the general manager at that time couldn't believe that we didn't have the results. Well, the race was very tight. Was it
13: the legislative district here? Do you remember? Do you remember who it was?
8: I do not remember right now offhand.
13: I was just curious.
8: That's the way it was. Mm-hmm. I guess I should say that before computerization of counting votes happened, a lot of times we were adding things by hand in multiple columns because you would have, for example, in Dawson County, you've got 24 precincts, 23 or 24. So you've got 24 columns of numbers, and then you can't mess up one of those numbers, or you're, up a creek without a paddle.
13: I remember not that many years ago, 10, 15 years ago, you were still doing a lot of that kind of stuff at the courthouse.
8: Yes,
13: and we would call you at the courthouse to get results in what you had at that time.
8: Things have changed over the years, and I don't know. I can't there's not enough time here to explain what's changed, but the jump from hand counting to automated counting was a major, major change.
13: And I suppose along the way, there's been some surprises too, probably.
8: Oh, yeah. There's been many surprises locally, statewide, mm-hmm. et cetera. Mm-hmm. Oh, gee, Manise. Yes, lots and lots. Of surprises.
13: When you write your book, you can talk about that.
8: I don't think so because for one thing, I probably won't have time.
13: Yeah. Okay. All right. Well, let's get to it. What do we got today?
8: Well, it is primary election day in the state. Voters are heading to the polls for a number of candidates, unless they've already voted, of course, for a number of candidates in local, state, and national races. Among the key races on the primary ballot are all three seats in the House of Representatives, one U.S. Senate seat, state offices such as governor and secretary of state, three seats on the University of Nebraska Board of Regents, and about two dozen state legislative seats. Polls are open from 8 a.m. to 8 p.m., so they're open right now in the Central Time Zone, 7 a.m. to 7 p.m. in the Mountain Time Zone. People voting in person must show an approved government ID, such as a driver's license. There are other ways to present an ID, but we won't go into that right now. You can find your polling place online. Those who still want to vote using an early ballot must deliver it to their county election office before the polls close. 16 passengers from the cruise ship at the center of a Honda virus outbreak are now isolating at a medical facility in Omaha. The state's director of public health, Ashley Neumeier, discusses how Nebraska prepared its health system to test for Honda virus.
9: Done something in Nebraska that has not been done anywhere else in the country, where within 48 hours, we stood up testing capabilities for Honda virus. It was, a tremendous partnership across federal, state, local emergency preparedness, laboratory folks.
8: Honda virus has no known cure and a high mortality rate, though experts say the disease requires prolonged exposure to spread between humans, making it much less transmissible than something like COVID-19. And if nothing else, and I don't want to make light of this, but we're all getting an education on how to pronounce that word, because prior to this time, I had pronounced it Honda virus and still am having trouble pronouncing it Honda virus, but I think that we're probably about split on how to pronounce it.
13: Yeah, it's one of those that was sort of like the town we were looking up earlier.
8: Yes.
13: Right? Sort of like Bushnell or Bushnell.
8: You're probably going to hear from somebody about this.
13: I wish we would. Yes.
8: Somebody that lived out in that area mm-hmm. who worked on our staff at one time told me in no uncertain terms that it's Bushnell. But I have been told by some other people who are well-educated that it's Bushnell.
13: Okay. Well, it's Kepaha, Kepaha, all of those kinds of things.
8: Yes,
13: all
8: yes.
13: Up into one. So, all right. Very good. Thank you, Bob. I appreciate it.
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0: 8:42. Time for us to take a look. Let's look and see what we're going to do here for weather. Look at a couple things, you know, and let's talk about fire a little bit here, because we've got, certainly that is a concern. It's really our top weather story, continues to be critical fire danger facing much of the region. A red flag warning is in effect from noon through 9 o'clock tonight. Cold front racing across the area this morning, and while it brings a wind shift, it also is ushering in much drier air. We expect northwest winds to gust between 25 and 35 miles per hour today, with humidity values bottoming out between 15 and 20%. Conditions are primed for rapid fire spread, especially in western counties where severe to exceptional drought has prevented our usual spring greenup. Looking ahead to Wednesday, we aren't out of the woods yet. While high pressure will bring lighter winds to our eastern zones, humidity will again drop into the dangerous 15 to 20% range. By tomorrow afternoon, we expect southerly winds to ramp up to 30 miles per hour in our western zones, especially from Dawson to Furnace County, not really western for us. On Thursday, humidity levels should recover slightly, but it'll be very windy morning again, with gusts reaching 30 to 40 before tapering off in the afternoon. The best news is Sunday. While we'll be breezy with southeasterly gusts up to 35, those winds will finally start pulling moisture into the region, and this will raise our humidity levels and lead into our best chance for rain Saturday night and into Sunday. That's your 880 Weather Watch for now. For weather at any time, go to KRVN.com.
1: Folks, I'm David Hibner, Republican candidate for the U.S. House, Nebraska's 3rd Congressional District. I'm a proud Christian family man, North Platte native, former Border Patrol agent, cattleman, forage producer, and food service business owner. I'm not a politician. I'm a real Nebraskan offering a real resume. Our district is the largest ag economy in all of America. I say it's time to send one of our own to D.C. Also, I'll proudly use my Border Patrol and immigration enforcement expertise in Congress. I'll back law enforcement, keep the border closed, and clean up illegal immigration. Last but not least, I will truly reflect our faith in Christ, traditional families, and heritage, all of which are under attack. We lead on these values nationally as a people. Now it's time to reflect that in Congress. After 20 years of the incumbent, let's get a fresh conservative start in Nebraska's 3rd Congressional District. Put an ag producer and a Border Patrol agent in Congress with a vote for David Hibner on Tuesday, May 12th, paid for by Hibner for Nebraska.
0: Hey, 8:46, that's KRVN's Auction Time.
2: 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Brian McGee, Kirkland Regional. 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We're grouping cattle up. We have 9 loads of feeder cattle on for next week, 3 or 4 calf tickets, and got a set of pairs and a set of older breds or so. So sure get on the books for next Tuesday. It'll be a nice auction in Plainville. 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
4: 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This Wednesday, May 13th, special Captain Peter auction over 1,500 Ed Wolf's head. Bunch of cows south. at 8 o'clock in the morning. Feeders at 11. Here's 430. 7F, 950. Brant Johnson, 150. 5 to 7. Stephen Brian Shaw, 100 heifers. 9 Dakota, 975. 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Quincy Week, 80 heifers. 6.5 to 8. Prairie Gold Farms, Gerald and Lauren King. Here's 70. Sears, 8 to 9. LMA Enterprises, 70. Red Angus replacement heifers. 6.5 to 8. Troy, Renee, and Cassie Jones, 60. 6.5, 7.5. Dan Mobach. Here's 55, weighing 4.5, 650, K6 Farms, 50 heifers, 6.5 to 8, Bill Keen, 42, 5 to 6.5, Mike File, 30, 5 to 650, Brad Bitfield, plus many more. Pairs and red cows on May 20th and feeder auction May 27th. For more information, give us a call at the Huss Livestock Market at 308-234-2502, and thank you.
5: Five. I get $2,340, you're down five.
6: Shinkots are coming deep from the Bassett Livestock Auction, Bassett, Nebraska, this Wednesday, May 13th, special bred cow, bred heifer, and pair auction, 9 a.m. on the way ups, large run of them expected, 1 o'clock beyond the bred cows and the pairs, there's 100 head of short-term pairs, 50 of them black calves at side, 30 of them black baldy with sharp cross calves at side, come from Steve Hashy, 90 head of first calf heifer pairs, about half of them going to be AI'd February calves at side from Kayla Schmidt. 50 of them, 3-year-old DeBrokens are black calving now for 45 days, TLC. 33 head of these black first calf heifers, big and fancy, bred low birth weight, Angus bulls, August 1st, 60 days, Sam Young. 20 head of running age, fall calving cows, black, bred black, Kenner Incorporated, 20 of them, ADO, got young pairs at side. 15 of them going to be fall calving cows from the ADO ranch. 25 head of black cows calving now, Graff Ranch, plus many more of them, small packages, also 5 head of black baby calves. You can check out our complete listing at BassettLivestock.com. You can also view and bid live on Cattle USA and DV Auction. That's all this Wednesday, May 13th, bred cows and pairs at the Bassett Livestock Auction.
5: 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I get $2,340, you're down five.
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8: Hello, this is Ryan Zeltwanger here at La Crosse Livestock, inviting you to our special cow sale Wednesday, May the 13th, starting at 5 p.m. We're going to have two breeding bulls coming from Kurt Viner. They're black Angus, they're yearlings, and two-year-olds are trick and semen tested. Katrine Colder is going to have two of those red Angus yearling bulls are trick and semen tested and ready to go. Richard Dysinger is going to have a dispersal of six registered Gelvie cows, 4 to 6 years old, 200-pound calves at their side. He'll also have four of those black and red fall bred cows, 5 to 10 years old. Lands is going to have six of those black and red heavy bred heifers bred to Pelton or McCurry bulls on the bred cows today. John Lorai is going to have 50 of those black and red heavy bred cows, 3 to 6 years old and coming right off of Milo stocks. Roger Leglider, 30 head of those black and red cows, 4 years old to solid mouth. They'll be bred black. Learning Ranch is going to have 22 head of those black fall bred cows, 3 to 5 years old. On the pairs, Matt Sandin is going to have 70 head of black pairs. They'll be all ages. Cows are worked, calves are worked, and they're tagged to match. Habigers are going to have 45 head of those black and black white face heifer pairs with 200-pound calves at their side, worked and tagged to match. Boomhauer cattle is going to have 20 head of those red pairs, older calves with big calves at their side. Adam Stubbs has got 12 head of those fancy Hereford pairs with black baldy calves at their side. These would all be AI sired calves. Johnson Ranch with 10 to 15 head of those red Angus pairs, 10-11 year old cows with 200-pound calves at their side. Sharks Farms, 10 head of those red and black heifer pairs, big black calves at their side. A&R Land and Cattle, 8 of those black first calf heifer pairs. They would have come off of the Schlesinger deal back in the fall. Alan Brokish is going to have 4 of those black and black white face heifer pairs. Calves are tagged to match. There'll be many more smaller consignments just like this. Lots of heifer pairs, several bred cows. Be here Wednesday night here in La Crosse, 5 o'clock p.m. If you have any questions, give us a call here at the barn, 785-222-2586.
5: Five. I get $2,340. You're down five.
9: Special bred female and pair auction Thursday, May 14th here at Ballantyne Livestock, over 800. Spring pairs, Keith Measuresmith, 54 head of Red Cross young pairs, Daniels with 40 head of Red Angus, 1,500-pound solid mouth pairs, Decay, 35 head of black March calves at side, liquidation of March Kevers. May, June calving cows, Peeper, 90 head of solid mouth short-term June calves. Travers Schaff genetic good look. Duffy with 30. May June, Moreland with 25 head of June. Adamson with 24 head of solid mouth. May Cavers plus many more. Fall breds Thursday over 300. Dispersion Sharp Ranch with 45 head of Red Angus. Young short term Preeper genetics Hamilton 45 head of bred heifers 9-1. Campbell liquidation of 25 head of F1 black white face solid mouth. Cab 815 Grim 24 head of Herefords bred Angus. Abbott with 40 head of liquidation cows short term and Sinky with 40 head of liquidation fall herd bred Angus. Thursday 800 pairs and bred females way ups at 10 a.m. 1:30 on the pairs.
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13: As President Trump heads to China, some may wonder, how does the Secret Service protect a president overseas? Planning starts weeks or months ahead and includes meticulous advance work and threat assessments to see any potential risks. A Secret Service assistant director once said, quote, all options are on the table when it comes to the protection of the president. Also noting, we look to bring everything you can think of to bear. When traveling in the United States, the Presidential Protective Division is reinforced by federal, state, and local agencies. But overseas, they coordinate with foreign law enforcement partners, the U.S. military, and the State Department. The military provides specialized assets, armored vehicles like the Beast limousine, canines, and tactical units, regardless of location. Grinnell Scott, Fox News.
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16: The defending NBA champs eliminated the Lakers on Monday night, completing a four-game sweep of their second-round series. Thunder over LA 115-110. Shai Gilgeous-Alexander of Oklahoma City with 35 points. His Thunder team had a 17-0 run to start the second quarter. Cleveland tied its series 2 games apiece, beating Detroit in a comeback 112-103. Cavs had a 23-0 run to start the second half. Donovan Mitchell scored 43 points, 39 in the second half. The WNBA was off. In the NHL playoffs, Colorado's now up 3 games to 1 after winning 5-2 at Minnesota. To baseball, San Francisco pulled away from the Dodgers 9-3. Tampa Bay has now won 15 of 17 after an 8-5 decision at Toronto. And Baltimore hit a 3-run homer bottom of the 7th to beat the Yankees 3-2. Wins for Cleveland and Seattle.
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19: For KRVN News, I'm Bob Brogan. At least 3 high schools have been impacted after threats made at the schools that authorities believed were a form of swatting. North Platte High School was placed into a secure status just before 12 noon Monday following a phone call reporting potential danger at the school. The North Platte Police Department says law enforcement responded immediately and worked alongside school officials while all safety protocols were followed. Police say at around 1:20 p.m., after a thorough search of the premises, law enforcement determined there was no threat or danger to students or staff, and the secure was lifted. Police believe the threat to be a swatting phone call. At least 2 other schools in the state faced similar threats on Monday. The Alliance High School was placed on lockdown following a bomb threat earlier in the day. All other Alliance public schools were placed on a temporary hold status. Police and Alliance say investigations indicate the threat was likely not credible, but in the interest of student and staff safety, school administration decided to evacuate the high school. The Alliance Police Department is actively investigating the threat and working closely with school officials to ensure the safety of students, staff, and the community. Monday evening, the Kearney Police Department announced in a Facebook post that they had received information regarding a threat involving Kearney Catholic High School. The investigation revealed that it was an unsubstantiated claim. For KRVN News, I'm Bob Brogan.
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20: President Trump will head to Beijing today.
21: I'm Dave Anthony, Fox News, where he will hold talks this week with China's president.
22: We think this is going to be a monumentally important meeting between these two great leaders.
21: And U.S. Ambassador to China, David Perdue, also tells Fox.
22: We've opened the door for China to help us with Iran. They get 45-48% of their oil through the Straits of Hormuz.
21: Iran has halted most shipping through there while the U.S. military keeps up a blockade around Iran's ports. With no end to the conflict in sight, the president calls Iran's counter-proposal garbage and the ceasefire is on life support. Fox's Trey Yingst reports from Tel Aviv.
23: The Middle East is bracing for the possibility that the region returns to war in the days ahead. Overnight, Iran's parliament speaker, Mohammad Khalibaf, posted to X saying, quote, our armed forces are ready to deliver a well-deserved response to any aggression. Mistaken strategy and mistaken decisions will always lead to mistaken results. The whole world has already figured this out.
21: Oil prices are rising again, up more than 3%, and that surge in this conflict, along with the spike at the gas pump, is driving up inflation overall.
24: It was expected to increase, but the annual pace was even hotter than anticipated. The consumer price index rose 0.6% from March to April, up 0.4% for core CPI, excluding food and energy. The CPI for the year ending in April rose 3.8%.
21: That's Fox's Jenny Casola. April's annual inflation rate 0.5% higher than March. Another passenger on that cruise ship that had a Hanta virus outbreak has tested positive. That's in Spain. So it's 11 confirmed cases so far.
1: Given the long incubation period of the virus, it's possible we might see more cases in the coming weeks.
21: But World Health Organization Director Dr. Tedros Ghebreyesus still maintains Hanta virus is not like the COVID spread and risk of a big outbreak is low. 18 Americans taken off the ship remain quarantined. None of those in Nebraska have symptoms. One in Atlanta did. 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
21: Stocks are falling this morning. The Dow is dropping 337 points. The Nasdaq is down from yesterday's record high close, losing about 220 points. The S&P 500 down 41. We mentioned oil prices rising. WTI back over 101 bucks a barrel. But at the gas pump, a bit of relief from the price surge. A 2-cent drop this morning. AAA's national average for regular 450 per gallon. The president is considering suspending the federal gasoline tax, something Congress would need to approve. Interior Secretary Doug Burgum tells Fox.
6: One of many ideas that President Trump and the Trump administration is pursuing. But again, we should just start with the fact that the U.S. right now is the most energy secure and most energy affordable nation in the world.
21: Suspending that federal tax would save us 18 cents per gallon on gas, 24 cents on diesel, which costs a lot more right now. Its AAA average is $5.64 a gallon. There's an update on Jerome Powell's potential replacement leading the Fed.
25: The Senate votes 49-44 to end debate on Kevin Warsh's nomination to the Federal Reserve Board of Governors. Chris Coons and

0: NBA, the Thunder roll.
1: There's the buzzer, and the Thunder have won and swept and are headed to the Western Conference Finals.
0: Oklahoma City beat and eliminated the LA Lakers 115-110 on Amazon Prime Video, keeping the defending champions undefeated in the playoffs this year. In the East, Cleveland beat Detroit 112-103 to tie that series 2-2. In the NHL playoffs, Colorado beat Minnesota 5-2, giving the Avalanche a 3-1 series lead. I'm Dave Anthony. This is Fox News.
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4: Good morning. It is 9:06 and 65 degrees here at the Lexington studios of KRVN. 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All right. So let's take a look here. Let's get into our forecast here today is... pretty basic stuff, really. Nothing too surprising here. Central Nebraska, sunny. Highs around 80 today. North wind's going to blow at 10 to 20, could gust to 30. Tonight, clear and colder, lows in the lower 40s. Not looking at the winds that we saw last night. Wednesday, sunny. Highs in the lower 80s. South winds at 10 to 15, again gusting to 30. Wednesday night, winds will still blow pretty good. Could see southeast winds at 35. Temperatures going to be in the lower 50s. For Thursday, partly cloudy. Highs in the upper 80s. Thursday night, mostly clear. There is a 20% chance of showers, but don't hold your breath. Lows in the upper 40s. Friday, sunny. Highs in the upper 80s. Saturday, partly cloudy. A 30% chance of showers and thunderstorms. Highs in the lower 90s. Let's take a look here real quick at northwest and north central Kansas. Sunny, breezy, highs around 80 today. North winds at 15 to 25. Tonight, clear, lows in the mid-40s. Wednesday, sunny and breezy with highs in the lower 80s with south winds at 15 to 25. Wednesday night, partly cloudy and breezy. Lows in the lower 50s. Thursday, partly cloudy. Highs around 90. Thursday night, partly cloudy in the evening, then clearing. Lows in the upper 40s. Friday, sunny. Highs in the upper 80s. For northeast Colorado today, sunny. Highs in the upper 70s. Northeast winds at 10 to 15. Tuesday night, tonight, lows in the 40s. Wednesday, boy, it's going to be sunny. Highs in the upper 80s. South winds at 20 to 30, but could gust up to 45 miles an hour. Wednesday night, mostly cloudy in northeast Colorado. Lows in the low to mid 50s. And Thursday, partly cloudy. Highs in the mid to upper 80s.
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1: 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Grain trade is higher ahead of today's fresh WASDE report. Traders are looking for corn production to drop and soybean production to rise as acreage changes occur with higher fuel and fertilizer costs. And yesterday's crop progress report confirmed what most were anticipating to see on wheat conditions. 28% of the winter wheat crop is good to excellent, down 3% and the lowest since 1996. 40% of the crop is poor to very poor. Corn planting is estimated at 57% complete and beans are 49% planted, both above average. And cattle futures are higher so far this morning. The president has announced he's holding off on his plans to reduce those tariffs on imported beef, and that is helping futures here this morning. July corn is up four at 479 and a quarter. December up 3 3/4 at 501 and a half. July soybeans up 6 1/2 at 1219 and a half. November up six at $12.75. July Chicago wheat is up 13 3/4 at 647 3/4. September up 13 1/4 at 662. July Kansas City wheat up 16 1/4 at 702 1/2. September up 16 at 713 1/4. June live cattle are up $1.95 at 251.35. August up 112 at 244.67. May feeders up 40 cents at 368.80. August up 197 at 364.27. June lean hogs are down 32 cents at 99.90. And class 3 milk is unavailable right now. 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
4: The president has delayed executive orders aimed at lowering record-high beef prices and rebuilding the U.S. cattle herd. I'm Alex Makovica, back with you on the Rural Radio Network. The Wall Street Journal reports the proposed actions include allowing more low-tariff beef imports and expanding lending options for ranchers. According to Reuters, beef prices remain more than 15% higher than when Trump returned to office in January of 2025, while the U.S. cattle herd has dropped to its smallest size in 75 years. That follows years of drought and high feed costs. The USDA now projects the U.S. will import a record 5.8 billion pounds of beef this year. Economists say additional imports could help hamburger processors, but may have only a limited impact on grocery store prices for consumers. Well, a new round of USDA office relocations is raising some concerns about staffing and the future of ag research and nutrition programs. Federal employee unions say that many workers at agencies like the Economic Research Service and the National Institute of Food and Ag may quit rather than relocate from Washington, D.C. to Kansas City and other regional hubs. Union leaders are warning that could delay research, slow grant funding for universities, and impact programs like SNAP, WIC, and school meals. USDA says the moves are part of a broader reorganization aimed at improving efficiency. And researchers say sweet corn growers may be able to save water and money without sacrificing flavor. A new study from the University of Missouri found farmers can irrigate sweet corn more efficiently by matching water use to the crop's stage of growth instead of relying only on weather conditions. I'm Alex Makovica from the Nebraska Soybean Board Studios here on the Rural Radio Network.
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11: All right, let's see what we got here. We got $35.20. Over a gallon of gas. $35.20. Let's see what we can do here. Our first initial is a T. Could be Thomas or Theodore. We've had this one recently, haven't we? Tanya or Tanya. A T, all right, good. Our second initial is a J. That could be John, could be Janet, could be Jolene, could be anything. TJ, all right, a T and a J, and our final initial is a U. Okay, well. Tommy John University, place where they go learn how to work on shoulders. What else we got for yous? Upton, Udell, Mo Udell. I think he ran for president, sort of, back in the 60s. TJU. All right, Tango, Juliet, uniform. If that is your monogram, I'll give you 2 minutes to call me at 844-880-0880. TJU Tango Juliet Uniform. Your 2 minutes starts now.
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11: Well, no winner here on Monogram Money today. So we'll try again this afternoon for $44 even. Paul will have a chance at $350 to give that away. I hope he does. $35.20 to $44. It's a pretty good investment. Pretty good return on your investment there. So no winner, TJ and you. So Tango Juliet uniform, Tommy John University, nothing. All right. Well, coming up next on KRVN's conversation, I got a chance to sit down with a old friend of mine, Matt Williams, who is now the interim director of the Nebraska Chamber of Commerce after being a state senator for several years and was a head of the Nebraska Bank, actually head of the U.S. Bankers Association. And so now he's kind of filling in there, and they've got a big project that they're working on called Go Big Future. And so he's going to talk a little bit about all of that stuff. That's coming up next.
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4: It's time for this week's Nebraska Soybean Report, your update on research, demand, and innovation powered by Nebraska soybean farmers and their checkoff. And joining us from the planter today is Mike Tomes. He farms near the Utica area. Mike, just tell us a little bit about some of the conditions that you guys are up against here this growing season.
20: Well, in 2026, we had a super early start due to the warm, dry weather. There seemed to be even more early soybeans planted this year, as the trend has been. The early planted stands on both corn and soybeans look really good. And planting for many farmers has already been completed. Others are wrapping it up. And in general, except for seed corn, our area has a large amount of seed acres. But typically that planting goes through the end of May to spread out maturity for detasseling and harvest reasons. The longer term weather, back when we were coming out of winter, something I've been thinking a lot about, and how it held fairly accurate as far as the La Nina, El Nino transition. It has 2026, in my mind, setting up a lot like 2023. This area had a few weather-enhanced soybean yield issues that year due to our early irrigation, which, of course, was done to help germinate seed in dry soils and activate herbicides, real similar to what's going on right now. And I just want, thinking as a member of the Soybean Board, I was so fortunate to be able to spend so many hours with Dr. Jim Specht during the last few years before his passing. He warned soybean producers of the dangers of too much early irrigation. Hopefully we can receive beneficial rain soon to avoid the same situation this year.
4: That's the hope for sure. All right, Mike Tomes is joining us. He serves on the Nebraska Soybean Board and farms near Utica for this week's report. And for more information, you can always go to nebraskasoybeans.org. I'm Alex Makovica reporting.
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0: is time for KRVN Conversation again today, and we are joined by an old friend of the show, Matt Williams. Matt, how are you today?
1: I am just great, Scott. It's nice to connect with you and your listeners again, even though it's under a different concept.
0: It is under a different concept, but you keep being very relevant as you took on the interim tag, I guess, of being the president of the Nebraska Chamber of Commerce. How did that come about, Matt?
1: Well, it's an interesting story. I was on the search committee a year ago for selecting the president of the Nebraska Chamber of Commerce following the retirement of Brian Sloan. And we made our decision and we made a hire, and the person started last May, so just a year ago right now. And as happens at times, it was just not a good match. And so in January of this year, 2026, a decision was made to go a different direction. And of course, that was right during the legislative session. So the search committee got back together, and the search committee asked me if I would be willing and capable to take the time to step in to fill this position until after the session, and then we would start the process of filling the position permanently. And that's where we are right now.
0: So much for taking it easy after all of your work in the state legislature and with the banking committee and at the bank in Gothenburg. And I'm sure it's been a lot of work, but has it been something pretty fulfilling for you?
1: It certainly has been. It's something I've been very passionate about. I think your listeners know that I care a great deal about our state and growing our state. And I care about the Nebraska Chamber of Commerce and its role in doing that. And so when I was asked, it was really not a decision, yes or no. It was just automatically that, yes, we'll do this. I also still have very strong relationships with most, if not nearly all, of the senators, certainly with the corner office, meaning the governor and his administration and many of the department heads. So it was somewhat a natural to step into this role and help our staff. The first thing I found out, of course, was we have excellent staff at the Nebraska Chamber. We have about 10 employees doing their different jobs, and they have stepped up admirably to continue the mission of serving our members, bringing value to them, and increasing the growth of our state.
0: Well, speaking of that, you guys, the Nebraska Chamber of Commerce, beginning of this year, I believe, unveiled a new initiative called Go Big. And one of the things that you said with that is that the future doesn't wait. As a chamber, you're obviously trying to build Nebraska. Tell me a little bit about Go Big and kind of the 35,000 foot view and what it's trying to do.
1: Well, Go Big Future is a project of the Nebraska State Chamber Foundation. And we're recognizing that to grow our state, things have changed. You know, we used to be able to just promote that we had an abundance of cheap labor. We had low energy costs. We had water, all of these kind of ingredients, but the plain fact is the situation has changed, and what we have to do to grow our state is different. So the foundation has gone out and done several studies on workforce, energy, technology, and other things, and we've arrived at a plan that we believe can help move our state forward by putting people together and joining in a partnership form. So in February, we kicked off this project with our first Go Big Future event, and we had nearly 200 people there from many varied industries, leaders in their communities, leaders in their local chambers of commerce and their economic development positions. And we focused that first one on workforce, which means we talked about housing, childcare, immigration updates, things that can really make a difference. And then in the next month, in March, we met in Norfolk and focused on energy. And we had many of our public power partners involved with that, discussing how do we serve the energy needs, because it's we have some supply needs right now and some problems with being able to supply the energy needed by some of our updated companies that may choose to expand or come to Nebraska. So we focused on that. Then we had an event which we included the senators in our state and also the agency heads. We had over half of the senators attended and again brought them up to date of this whole process. And just next week, back in Omaha this time, we will be hosting a Go Big Future event focusing on technology and how modern technology can change and update manufacturing, meaning it doesn't replace jobs in the manufacturing spectrum, but it does increase oftentimes the skill level needed in a job. And that's why we've worked closely in partnerships with our community colleges to create some new credentialing opportunities for upgrading these workers to today's technologies. So there's a lot going on. Now, if you know me, it's not in my DNA to just talk about these problems. It's more in my DNA to take these challenges and turn them into opportunities. And so this summer, we will be working on solutions and bringing people together for specific areas. What can we do to improve the housing market, in particular in rural Nebraska? What can we do that we're not doing already in the childcare space? We passed some legislation on both housing and childcare this year that helped, but what more can we do? We're also going to talk directly about immigration and recognizing that we have to have new policies in immigration because we have to fill jobs that are necessary in our state. So we have those items. We also will be looking at how we can address the power situation, the energy situation, and technology. So we're going to be partnering with a number of other groups, you know, certainly the agricultural community and the business community will be involved. But we expect to partner with the Exarban Foundation, Farm Bureau, the Platt Institute, and certainly the University of Nebraska will have a seat at this table, all under the umbrella of the Nebraska Chamber of Commerce Foundation.
0: You know, oftentimes I think we have in our mind, we think of the Chamber of Commerce in a town or something like that as a very staid sort of, don't do anything too different and just kind of, keep doing what you're doing. But you guys are being pretty progressive about this idea of, in order for Nebraska to succeed, we've got to do some things differently and look at some things differently, don't you?
1: That's absolutely correct, Scott. We can sit and spin our wheels and think we're doing our job and yet be sliding backwards. And from a statistical position right now, Nebraska has slipped to some degree. And some of our states that surround us are doing better in filling these job market situations than we are. We can certainly learn from that. But if there's one thing we all know, it's when you recognize a problem and focus on solutions, you will find the opportunities that move you forward. And that's what the Nebraska Chamber of Commerce is doing.
0: Good stuff. That's important things to look at. And obviously, we've just reached the tip of the iceberg on all of this. But Would you like to hear more of what's going on and good work with the Nebraska Chamber of Commerce? And we don't know how long you're going to be there, Matt, but you keep coming back and talking to us, all right?
1: Well, I certainly will. You know, I'm reminded of the old song, Still Crazy After All These Years. I can't seem to retire, and not that I would want to, but I feel blessed to have been in the right place at the right time to try to help this situation. And I know that as we move forward, we will find a really good long-term president to sit in this role that will carry on when I'm out of the seat.
0: Well, best of luck on that, and appreciate you being willing to fill in and continuing to do your role to improve the lives of folks in this state. Thank you so much, Matt Williams, the president of the Nebraska Chamber of Commerce.
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3: For KRVN News, I'm Bob Brogan. On Monday at about 12:11 p.m., the Kearney Police Department received information regarding a potential threat involving Kearney Catholic High School. Kearney Police Department immediately began investigating the reported threat and coordinated a plan of action with KCHS administration and staff. Kearney Police Department has school resource officers assigned to Kearney schools and work closely with all the schools throughout the community to ensure quick communication and coordinated action whenever potential threats are reported. Officers quickly responded to Kearney Catholic High School and worked directly with school personnel to help ensure the safety of students and staff. During the investigation, Kearney police determined the threat was similar in nature to incidents that have recently been reported in other communities across Nebraska and throughout the nation. The investigation revealed there was no credible threat to Kearney Catholic High School. The Kearney Police Department says it will continue working closely with all Kearney schools to maintain and improve school safety protocols. Matt Williams of Gothenburg is the interim president of the Nebraska Chamber of Commerce, and he talks about the chamber's path.
1: We can sit and spin our wheels and think we're doing our job, and yet be sliding backwards. And from a statistical position right now, Nebraska has slipped to some degree. But if there's one thing we all know, it's when you recognize a problem and focus on solutions, you will find the opportunities that move you forward.
3: The Chamber and Williams will be working to find a permanent president as soon as possible. Prior to the primary election, Nebraska's Senate race was highlighted by the New York Times, written by Kellen Browning, titled GOP Plant, Democratic Ruse. Accusations fly in Nebraska's Senate race. The piece features Democratic candidate Cindy Burbank and William Forbes and independent candidate Dan Osborne. The piece also features a quote from retiring Nebraska Representative Don Bacon. It's the second piece written by the Times about Nebraska politics getting ready for the midterms. In March, Tim Balk wrote, "Why Nebraska's Blue Dot is Roiling a Democratic House Primary," discussing Nebraska's 2nd District. According to Nebraska's Secretary of State, there are 9 primary candidates running for Nebraska's Senate race. Burbank and Forbes are the lone Democrats running, while incumbent Pete Ricketts has 4 challengers: Todd Noble of Lincoln, Eric Mortimer of Kearney, Deb Schultz of Grand Island, and Max Stevens of Bushnell are running for the Republican primary alongside Ricketts. The Legal Marijuana Now party has 2 candidates in Earl Starkey of Minotair and Mike Marvin of Omaha. Polls open today at 8 a.m. Central and 7 a.m. Mountain Time. The polls close at 8 p.m. Central, 7 p.m. Mountain. And those in line when the polls close can still vote. For KRVN News, I'm Bob Brogan.
4: Fox News, I'm CJ Papa. President Trump hours away from leaving the White House for the journey to Communist China. U.S. Ambassador to China, David Perdue, earlier on Fox's America's Newsroom.
5: We think this is going to be a monumentally important meeting between these two great leaders.
4: Secretary of State Marco Rubio will be one of the top officials in attendance for the 2-day state visit.
6: Rubio, of course, being the biggest surprise for everyone because he was sanctioned by China and banned back in 2020 for bringing up the Uyghur persecution. The president says says the Iran conflict has changed the agenda by a lot ahead of the summit.
4: Fox's Aisha Hazmi in Beijing. The head of the World Health Organization says there's no sign of a larger, broader outbreak following the deadly hantavirus outbreak on that cruise ship. Inflation up during the 10-week war. That is from the April reading of the Consumer Price Index. You're paying more, especially for gas. 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
8: 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Black corn is up 3.75 at $4.79. December up 2.75 at $5.50. July soybeans up 8 at $12.21. November up 6.5 at $12.01. July Chicago wheat is up 16.5 at $6.50. September up 16.25 at $6.65. July Kansas City wheat up 18 at $7.04. September up 17.75 at $7.15. And on the livestock side of things, June live cattle up 170 at 251.10. August up 72 at 244.27. May feeders are up a dime at 368.50. August up 75 cents at 363.05. May lean hogs are up a nickel at 90.92 and June down 25 at 99.97 here on the Rural Radio Network.
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0: .947, 72 degrees, the hot spot in Nebraska right now, right here in Lexington. 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Big thank you to all of our sponsors all of the time, also Ward Labs. All right, weak cold front drops high slightly today, barely a cold front, a cool front. critical fire concerns are likely today. We do have a red flag warning in effect, as we've been talking about, with high pressure overhead. South winds tomorrow are lighter in the central and east, but gust between 30 and 40 for west central Nebraska and northwest Kansas. Thursday through Saturday are the warmest days, with highs in the mid-80s to the low 90s. Low pressure posts boosts south wind gust of 40 Thursday afternoon. Rain and thunderstorm chances are lighter over the weekend, as a stronger area of low pressure and a cold front track across the plains, especially Sunday night. So a little higher there. Most rain amounts, though, are expected, of course, to be light. Highs cool to the 80s Sunday and the 70s on Monday.
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0: Well, that's going to do it for the morning show here today. Thank you so much on this Tuesday. Appreciate it. Going to be warm today, already at 72 degrees out there. Be careful, obviously, with the fire stuff, but you know the drill. Thank you for coming in. Got John coming in next, and Paul will follow him. So thanks a lot. We will talk to you again tomorrow.
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25: 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Hillside Farms is looking to purchase alfalfa standing in the field to chop for haylage. Payment per ton will be based on actual moisture adjusted to 15.5%. WBH Cattle Feeding in Orleans is hiring a Penrider to join their feedlot team. Benefits include health insurance, time off, retirement, beef, horse, and tack allowance, and care for up to three horses on site. 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
27: The defending NBA champs eliminated the Lakers on Monday night, completing a four-game sweep of their second-round series. Thunder over LA, 115-110. Shai Gilgeous-Alexander of Oklahoma City with 35 points. His Thunder team had a 17-0 run to start the second quarter. Cleveland tied its series two games apiece, beating Detroit in a comeback 112-103. Cavs had a 23-0 run to start the second half. Donovan Mitchell scored 43 points, 39 in the second half. The WNBA was off. In the NHL playoffs, Colorado's now up 3-1 after winning 5-2 at Minnesota. To baseball, San Francisco pulled away from the Dodgers 9-3. Tampa Bay has now won 15 of 17 after an 8-5 decision at Toronto. And Baltimore hit a 3-run homer bottom of the 7th to beat the Yankees 3-2. Wins for Cleveland and Seattle.
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25: Well, former Senator Matt Williams of Gothenburg recently became the interim president of the Nebraska Chamber of Commerce. They recently unveiled a new initiative called Go Big Future. He talks about it.
6: We're recognizing that to grow our state, things have changed. You know, we used to be able to just promote that we had an abundance of cheap labor. We had low energy costs. We had water. The plain fact is the situation has changed, and we have arrived at a plan that we believe can help move our state forward by putting people together and joining in a partnership form.
25: They will be conducting workshops during the rest of the year across the state. Well, a 49-year-old Grand Island man pled no contest on May 4th, 2026 in Dawson County District Court to one count of attempted possession of methamphetamine with intent to distribute of at least 28 grams, but less than 140. District Judge Shanta Durham accepted the plea and found David Rempel guilty of the charge. The reduced charge was part of a plea agreement reached in which defense attorney Brandon Dugan said that at the time of sentencing, if the pre-sentence investigation recommends probation, then the state will recommend the same. Judge Durham informed Rempel that the court does not have to follow the sentencing recommendation, which carries a possible penalty of 50 years imprisonment. Deputy Dawson County Attorney Corey Burns stated the nature of the case. He said on January 10th of 2025, the Code Drug Task Force conducted a controlled purchase of methamphetamine in Overton using a confidential informant. The informant and another man went to the Overton residence of David Rempel, known as Grizzly, to obtain a quarter pound of the drug. Rempel left the residence and returned with the drugs to the informant. Rempel's sentence is set for 2:30 p.m. on July 6 in Dawson County District Court. For KRVN News, I'm Ellen Simmons.
5: 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And K253 CS Grand Island.
7: The War Secretary deployed to Capitol Hill.
8: I'm Dave Anthony, Fox News. Pete Hegseth is at the Senate now. After telling a House hearing this morning, this is the goal of the Iran conflict.
9: To prevent Iran from having a nuclear weapon. And if that has to be done kinetically and militarily, the Department of War is locked and loaded and ready to do that.
8: He's also pushing lawmakers to approve a 44% increase in the military budget to $1.5 trillion.
10: How much will the president's, quote, skirmish in CENTCOM cost?
8: That's Democratic Congresswoman Rose DeLauro.
10: We have thus far been unable to get any reliable information as to the true cost of this war.
8: As fighting keeps flaring up in that region, Fox's Lucas Tomlinson reports from Dubai.
29: Today, the government of Kuwait says it stopped four gunmen from Iran's Islamic Revolutionary Guard from infiltrating an island just north of Kuwait City. And two of the gunmen, the Kuwaitis say, managed to escape. And this all comes just 2 days after Kuwait says it shot down a pair of drones from Iran flying overhead. A pair of drones were also shot down over the UAE that day as well. Including recent attacks on U.S. warships, President Trump recently admitted the ceasefire is looking pretty weak right now.
8: And China is watching closely, with shipping still mostly halted in the Strait of Hormuz and the U.S. military blockade around Iran's port still in place. President Trump will travel to Beijing today for talks with China's leader later this week. U.S. Ambassador David Perdue tells Fox,
11: they import 75% of their oil. They can't have this status quo for long. This strait needs to be open.
8: Oil prices are rising again today, and the big surge and spike up at the gas pump has inflation even higher. The consumer price index rose 0.6% last month, and the annual rate of inflation jumped to 3.8%, the most in 3 years. More than 2 years after a cargo ship crashed into Baltimore's Key Bridge, collapsing it into the water, killing 6 workers on that bridge.
12: The United States unsealed an indictment charging 3 defendants.
8: U.S. Attorney Kelly Hayes, 2 companies based in India, and a superintendent for the Dali container ship facing numerous charges. 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
8: Well, ahead of President Trump leaving for China today, he posted on Truth Social this morning, Cuba is a failed country, asking for help. And then he added, we will talk. Now an update on something else as far as the hantavirus is concerned. From that outbreak on a cruise ship, it left 3 people dead, and there's another positive test now. This is in Spain.
17: The Spanish citizen was evacuated from the cruise ship at the center of the outbreak on Sunday. All 13 Spanish nationals on board are now quarantining at a military hospital in Madrid. The number of people infected with the potentially deadly virus is now 11, with 3 deaths. The World Health Organization says there are no signs of a larger outbreak. It's thought the disease was brought on board by a

0: Was evacuated from the cruise ship at the centre of the outbreak on Sunday. All 13 Spanish nationals on board are now quarantining at a military hospital in Madrid. The number of people infected with the potentially deadly virus is now 11, with 3 deaths. The World Health Organization says there are no signs of a larger outbreak. It's thought the disease was brought on board by a Dutch couple who'd been birdwatching in Argentina and came into contact with infected rat droppings. 18 Americans are quarantining in Nebraska. Jonathan Savage, Fox News.
1: Well, the 18 were sent to Nebraska. 2 were then flown to Atlanta, one of them in a biocontainment unit after showing mild symptoms. Now the latest on the death of an American woman off the coast of the Bahamas.
2: The U.S. Coast Guard has seized the boat owned by the husband of the woman who vanished in the Bahamas after allegedly falling overboard in rough waters near Elbow Key off the Abacos. Brian Hooker saying his wife Lynette Hooker fell out of a dinghy April 4th as the couple motored back to their sailboat, the Soulmate. Local authorities arrested Hooker in connection with her disappearance April 8th, but released him 5 days later without charges. He's now reportedly back in the U.S. The Coast Guard is asking the public for help identifying a sailboat it says may have been moored next to the Soulmate the night Lynette disappeared. Lillian Wu, Fox News.
1: On Wall Street, the Dow is down 250 points. The Nasdaq even more, down 338. I'm Dave Anthony, and this is Fox News.
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5: 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It's time for our 880 KRVN Weather Watch. Right now, temperatures throughout our listening area, mainly in the upper 60s and the lower 70s. It is another very warm and comfortable start to this Tuesday morning. There's some scattered showers, mostly south of I-80 in a kind of southeastern locations of Nebraska, starting south of Grand Island and going towards the east, just some spotty showers. But for the most part, we are seeing temperatures that are pretty nice here today, and a lot of sunshine as well throughout most of our listening area, especially in central and western locations. Central Nebraska today is sunny with highs around 80 and north winds 10 to 20 with gusts around 30 miles an hour. Tonight is clear and colder, lows in the lower 40s and north winds around 10 miles an hour in the evening, then becoming light. And Wednesday is sunny, highs in the lower 80s. Weak cold front drops highs slightly today and tomorrow to the upper 70s to mid 80s. Critical fire concerns are likely again today with north wind gusts to 25 and with high pressure overhead. South winds tomorrow are lighter in the central and east, but gusts between 30 and 40 for west central Nebraska to northwest Kansas. There is a red flag warning that is posted from noon through this evening at 9 for portions of central and northeast Nebraska and a small part of north central Kansas. On the western edge, this includes areas from O'Neill to Broken Bow, Lexington, Cambridge, Phillipsburg, and Stockton. Eastern locations are from Pierce to Greeley, Grand Island, Franklin, Minden, Smith Center, and Osborne. North winds gust to 35 and low humidity could cause fire to spread rapidly. Northwest and north central Kansas today, it is sunny and breezy with highs around 80. Tonight is clear and lows in the mid-40s. And in northeast Colorado today, it is sunny with highs in the upper 70s. Tonight is mostly clear with lows in the 40s. Right now, the temperature in Lexington is at 72 degrees. The sun is out and winds are blowing out of the northeast at 16 miles per hour. That is your 880 KRVN Weather Watch. 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

0: 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Grain trade is higher this morning with positioning ahead of the latest WASDE report, which will be out a little later. Along with that report, yesterday's updated crop progress report showed that both corn and soybean planting are still ahead of the average pace, with corn estimated to be 57% planted. Beans are around 49% complete. With the recent cool weather and dry conditions across the Midwest, the emergence of those crops could see some struggle ahead. Yesterday's crop progress report has also boosted wheat futures here today. 28% of the winter wheat crop is good to excellent, down 3%, and 40% of the crop is now poor to very poor, which is also up about 3%. Cattle futures are mixed here today. The president has announced he's holding off on his plans to reduce tariffs on imported beef. July corn is up 3 1/4 at $4.78 and a half. December up 2 1/4 at $5. July soybeans are up 9 cents at $12.22. November up 6 3/4 at $12.01 and a half. July Chicago wheat up 18 1/4 at $6.52 and a quarter. September up 18 at $6.66 and 3/4. July Kansas City wheat up 18 1/2 at $7.04 and 3/4. September up 18 1/4 at $7.15 and a half. July soybean meal is up 170 at $326.50. July bean oil up 104 at $74.78. June live cattle are up 95 cents at $250.35. August up 42 at $243.97. August feeders are up 17 at $362.47. September down 30 at $359.85. And June lean hogs are down 65 cents at $99.57. 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
3: Hello, America, and welcome again to the Ag Resource Market Watch with the latest news direct from the Chicago Board of Trade. I'm Dan Bossi on Tuesday, the 12th of May. Chicago futures are higher across the board awaiting the USDA crop report, which will be out at 11 o'clock Chicago time. This report includes new crop balance sheets for the 26-27 crop year and will be carefully watched in terms of what is the impact of the war on fertilizer and plantings, at least in the United States and around the world. Other news is rather scarce here this morning, but crop condition ratings did drop on winter wheat yesterday by 3 percentage points in a good to excellent category. That's been bullish of wheat, and we are hearing at least talk of Chinese interest, at least in soybeans, as we think about the upcoming meeting later this week between President Trump and President Xi. Now, these are just rumors. No cash trade is actually confirmed, but nonetheless, it's been supportive in the bean market. As we look at weather, the weather looks favorable. U.S. farmers are very active in planting. We should be somewhere around 70% done with corn seedings, closer to 60 to 65 on soybeans as we get to the end of this week. Until next time, I'm Dan Bossi, this broadcast being brought to you by Ag Resource.
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6: We continue to see planting delays in the Northern Belt in the weekly update. Extremely dry areas continuing in parts of the plains. And now, updated weather models show a high percentage chance of a super El Nino forming later this year. I'm Mark Oppel. Today's bottom line report. Not often weather observers put a 100% chance on anything, but long-range weather models now show the strongest El Nino ever could be forming by October-November of this year. The main features of such a forecast, likelihood of a very wet fall in the Delta and Southeast, fewer hurricanes in the Atlantic, and a mild winter in most of the upper Midwest. Weekly updates, by the way, also show cooler temperatures in early May have been an issue, along with wet fields. That looks to continue in the Southeast, drier in the Northern Belt. This is the Bottom Line Report. 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I'm Mark Oppold, wishing you a profitable day.
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11: With so much day-to-day activity on any farm or ranch, it can be difficult to plan ahead or simply understand basic goals and preparations for the future of the operation. UNL Ag Economics Professor Jay Parsons says, having a mission or vision statement is critical to setting goals, making good decisions, and the very future of the operation. He says that starts with determining what your values are.
12: Let's start with a short discussion on values and what they are. Values are standards, beliefs, or qualities that you consider worth upholding or pursuing. Values are the way you think things should be. So they're an ideal picture of how you think people should communicate and treat each other and how they should interact with the environment around them. Values are what you stand for. They're things that you don't compromise on. If one of your values is honesty, you don't just lie when it's convenient for you. Values can be on different levels. Values can be personal. I mentioned honesty. Spirituality would be another one. Things that you typically put in the bucket of being family values. It can also be economic values. What kind of lifestyle do you want to live? Values of saving money up for retirement and such. Values can be operational, the way you do things, the way you grow your crops. Maybe it's basically the quality that you produce or how you go about producing that in terms of being organic or non-organic. Different things like that can be a part of your value system. And in that same bucket, there's environmental values out there, basically maintaining the soil and the environment around you. Water quality issues and stuff like that can enter into and be a core value of the way you do things and the way you think things through. And then there's community values, which is, you know, just communication with those around you, the way you treat each other, general respect for each other, and helping each other out. Those values need to get conglomerated into either a mission or a vision statement. And either one of these is a statement of the purpose of the operation, and that they explain a little bit about what the business organization is, the products and services that they actually put out, the direction of that business, the reason it is in business. And in the case of a vision statement, in particular, it should be more of a long run focus of the operation. Matter of fact, that's one of the distinguishing features a little bit between a mission and a vision statement, is the vision is looking out a little bit more in a futuristic sense. These statements should also explain the uniqueness of the business. Okay, they should incorporate those values, the uniqueness of the people involved, and the combination of products and services that that business is providing. So I mentioned vision or mission, and as I said earlier, there is a subtle difference with them between them in that the vision is more broad and more future-oriented. It's like a goal out there on the horizon 10, 20, 30 years down the road, more of an idealistic view of where you would like to be, a little more general in nature. A mission statement is more focused, and it's on how you will get to that horizon. When you see these statements put out by businesses, whether the farm business or any business for that matter, sometimes it's hard to tell the difference between the two. And it's very hard to find a business that actually puts out both of these. So I'm not advocating that you need to have both a vision and a mission statement, but you should certainly take the time to put together one or the other. And both of them should be foundationally based on your value system. What is it that's important to you? So you take those things that you think are important. You provide some direction in the way you'd like to go with those and state some very clear objectives. Like, I would like to increase the quality of the soil on my operation or something like that. And you want to incorporate that then in your vision and your mission statement.
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10: This is Fox on Justice. 360 days behind bars. That's the sentence for one man found guilty of groping girls at a Northern Virginia school. Israel Christopher Flores Ortiz came to the U.S. illegally from El Salvador in 2024. The 18-year-old was charged with 9 counts of assault for grabbing minors between the legs in a school hallway at Fairfax High School. An attorney for one of the victims spoke about the case.
13: Frankly, it should have been a sexual assault, but because of the way the laws are defined and because there was clothing, et cetera, it's been termed as an assault.
10: In court, Flores Ortiz read a statement in Spanish in which he apologized to the girls, saying, "I hurt them." He apologized to the girls' families and to his own parents. Flores Ortiz was held in custody ahead of the sentencing. And since this is a misdemeanor offense, each day of good time served erases one day. Alex Hogan, Fox News.
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15: I'm Susan Lee, and this is the Fox Business Report.
16: Stocks are lower. Consumer prices rose 3.8% in the year ending in April, topping the March increase, which was 3.3%. The Wall Street Journal says energy accounted for more than 40% of that increase. Excluding food and energy, the CPI was up 2.8%, but both readings rose more than economists were predicting. Gold prices eased after the inflation reading. Investors pull out of gold and put money in interest-paying accounts when they can make more from those investments. United Airlines will resume service to Venezuela, joining American Airlines, which recently restarted flights there. United says it offered flights between the U.S. and Venezuela for more than 20 years. Flights to Caracas will leave from George Bush Intercontinental Airport in Houston. That's your Fox Business Report. I'm Jenny Cosilda. Invested in you.
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22: It is 10:30 on this Tuesday, May 12th. John Willis back with you on 880KRVN, and it's time for our Cash Livestock Update. 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The DTN commenting this morning that a few bids have been renewed in the South, but asking price is not fully established as of yet. Yesterday afternoon, Mandatory reported some light trade in all major feeding states. Northern Dress Deal remarked at $400, $2 to $3 lower than last week's weighted averages. But Southern Live sales came in at $260, $3 higher than last week's weighted averages. Keep in mind that it was a relatively light test, so this may not be an accurate trend for the rest of the week's business. Beef cutouts are expected to be higher with light to moderate box movement. With more here this morning, here's Lacey Shippey.
23: Good morning, I'm Lacey Shippey for the Rural Radio Network with a look at your cash livestock trade this morning. We had some trade in the South yesterday at $260, which is $3 higher than last week's average. And some light trade was noted in the North at $400, which is $2 to $3 lower. The latest CME feeder cattle index was up 254 at 374.83, and box beef prices closed higher yesterday. Choice up 283 at 391.22, select up 648 at 391.49, and Monday slaughter was estimated at 102,000 head, 4,000 head more than a week ago, and 5,000 head more than a year ago. Hog trade had 525 head traded yesterday, and the market's five-day rolling average is now at 94.80. The latest CME lean hog index was down 23 cents at 90.79, and pork cutout values were down 58 cents at 96.98. Monday slaughter is estimated at 462,000 head, 17,000 head less than a week ago, and 1,000 head less than a year ago. That's a look at your cash livestock trade. 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
24: News. I'm Therese Crowley. The diplomacy of commerce. President Trump about to fly to Beijing for a big state welcome from President Xi. U.S. Ambassador to China David Perdue tells Fox he hopes China can help the U.S. with the Iran war with half their oil at stake.
25: He and President Xi have already developed a strong, trusting relationship, and we're hoping that this meeting will continue that effort and strengthen that relationship.
24: Joining the trip, a host of executives from Apple to Elon Musk to Boeing to make deals. War Secretary Pete Hegseth in House and Senate budget hearings defending the $25 billion cost of the Iran war so far.
26: The theory of the entire case is to prevent Iran from having a nuclear weapon. And if that has to be done kinetically and militarily, the Department of War is locked and loaded and ready to do that.
24: And members of Congress signing on to sponsor President Trump's proposal for a 90-day pause on the federal gas tax. America's listening to Fox News.
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0: 10:34 on this Tuesday, May 12th. John Willis back with you on 880 KRVN, and it's time for our KRVN Weather Watch. Right now, we are seeing most temperatures here through our listening area in the upper 60s and the lower 70s. The only place where we're seeing slightly cooler temperatures is out in the Nebraska Panhandle, where temperatures are still in the lower 60. Do have some spotty showers, especially south of I-80 in southeast Nebraska. It starts around the Aurora area and then goes towards the east again. Most of the kind of gathered together precipitation is south of I-80, and that makes for some clouds out in that part of the state as well. But you get into central and western areas, and right now mostly sunny skies throughout all of those areas. Central Nebraska, today it is sunny with highs around 80 and north winds 10 to 20 with gusts around 30 miles an hour. Tonight is clear and colder, lows in the lower 40s and north winds around 10 miles per hour in the evening, then becoming light. Wednesday is sunny with highs in the lower 80s and south winds 10 to 15 with gusts around 30 miles an hour. Wednesday night is mostly clear and breezy, not as cool with lows in the lower 50s and southeast winds 15 to 25 with gusts around 35 miles an hour. Thursday is partly cloudy and highs in the upper 80s. Thursday night is mostly clear with a 20% chance of showers and thunderstorms and lows in the upper 40s. And Friday is sunny with highs in the upper 80s. Friday night is clear, lows in the lower 50s, and Saturday partly cloudy with a 30% chance of showers and thunderstorms, highs in the lower 90s. Today and tomorrow are 10 to 15 degrees warmer than normal with highs in the upper 70s to the mid 80s. Behind a cold front, north winds gusting to 30, increased fire concerns to critical levels today, where sufficient green up has not yet occurred in some central areas. High pressure moves overhead for light winds tonight and for central and east for at least parts of tomorrow. From west central Nebraska to northwest Kansas, south wind gusts of 30 to 40 are expected by tomorrow afternoon. Thursday through Saturday are the warmest days with highs in the upper 80s to the mid 90s. Through the weekend, near critical to critical fire concerns continue, but increasing humidity from south winds helps to keep fire concerns lower. A few mostly not severe thunderstorms may develop across the west and central Thursday afternoon and evening. As a cold front tracks across the plains, there are better chances of rain and thunderstorms Saturday through Monday, especially late in the day through the night. Highs cool to the 80s to around 90 on Sunday and the 70s on Monday. A red flag warning is posted from noon through this evening at 9 for portions of central and northeast Nebraska and a small part of north central Kansas. On the western edge, this includes areas from O'Neill to Broken Bow, Lexington, Cambridge, Phillipsburg, and Stockton. Eastern locations are from Pierce to Greeley, Grand Island, Franklin, Minden, Smith Center, and Osborne. North winds gusting to 35 and low humidity could cause any fire to spread rapidly. In northwest and north central Kansas, today it is sunny and breezy with highs around 80. North winds at 15 to 25 miles per hour. Tonight is clear and lows in the mid 40s. Northeast winds at 5 to 15 miles per hour, becoming southeast at 5 to 10 after midnight. Wednesday is sunny and breezy with highs in the lower 80s. South winds 15 to 25 with gusts up to 40 miles per hour in the afternoon. Wednesday night is partly cloudy and breezy, lows in the lower 50s, and south winds 15 to 25 with gusts up to 40 miles an hour. Thursday is partly cloudy with highs around 90. Southwest winds at 10 to 15, becoming northwest in the afternoon and gusts up to 30 miles an hour. Thursday night is partly cloudy in the evening, then clearing, lows in the upper 40s, and Friday is sunny with highs in the upper 80s. In northeast Colorado today, it is sunny with highs in the upper 70s. Northeast winds at 10 to 15 with gusts up to 25 miles per hour. Tonight is mostly clear and lows in the 40s. Southeast winds at 10 to 15 with gusts up to 20 miles per hour. Wednesday is mostly sunny and windy, highs in the low to mid 80s. South winds at 20 to 30 with gusts up to 45 miles per hour. Wednesday night is mostly cloudy, lows in the lower to mid 50s, and south winds 20 to 25 with gusts up to 45 miles per hour. Thursday is partly cloudy, highs in the mid to upper 80s. Thursday night is mostly clear and lows in the mid to upper 40s. And a Friday is sunny with highs in the mid to upper 80s. Statewide in Nebraska today in the west, it is breezy and sunny with highs in the upper 70s and north winds 15 to 25 miles an hour. In the central, it is sunny with highs around 80 and north winds 10 to 20 with gusts up to 30 miles an hour. And in the east, partly sunny and a chance of sprinkles with highs in the lower 80s. Southwest winds at 10 to 15, becoming northwest at 15 to 20 miles an hour in the afternoon. Tonight in the west, clear and lows in the lower 40s. Northeast winds up to 10 in the evening. In the central, clear and colder with lows in the lower 40s. And in the east, mostly clear and cooler with lows around 50. Right now in Lexington, it is 73 degrees and fair, winds out of the northeast at 20, gusting to 31 miles per hour. That is your 880 KRVN weather watch. 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
2: 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July corn is up 2.5 at 477.75. December up 1.5 at 499.25. July soybeans up 7 at 1220. November up 1.25 at $12. July Chicago wheat up 19.25 at 653.25. September up 18.75 at 667.5. July Kansas City wheat up 18.5 at 704.75. September up 18.25 at 715.5. June live cattle are up 15 cents at 249.55. August down 80 at 242.75. August feeders down 222 at 360.07. September down 285 at 357.57. And June lean hogs are down 82 cents at 99.40. July down 105 at 103.60. 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
8: 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Here's 70, Sears, 8 to 9, LMA Enterprises, 70, Red Angus replacement heifers, 6.5 to 8, Troy, Renee and Cassie Jones, 60, 6.5, 7.5, Dan Mobach. 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For more information, give us a call at the Hus Livestock Market at 308-234-2502, and thank you.
7: Five. I get 23, $40, you're down 5.
9: Hello, this is Ryan Zeltwanger here at La Crosse Livestock, inviting you to our special cow sale Wednesday, May the 13th, starting at 5 p.m. We're going to have two breeding bulls coming from Kurt Viner. They're Black Angus, they're yearlings and two-year-olds. There's trick and semen tested. Katrine Colder is going to have two of those Red Angus yearling bulls. They're trick and semen tested and ready to go. Richard Deisinger is going to have a dispersal of six registered Gelvie cows, 4 to 6 years old, 200-pound calves at their side. He'll also have four of those black and red fall bred cows, 5 to 10 years old. Merle Anz is going to have six of those black and red heavy bred heifers. Bred to Pelton or McCurry bulls on the bred cows today. John Laura is going to have 50 of those black and red heavy bred cows, 3 to 6 years old and coming right off of Milo stocks. Roger Leglider, 30 head of those black and red cows, 4 years old to solid mouth. They'll be bred black. Learning Ranch is going to have 22 head of those black fall bred cows, 3 to 5 years old. On the pairs, Matt Sandin is going to have 70 head of black pairs. They'll be all ages. Cows are worked, calves are worked, and they're tagged to match. Habergers are going to have 45 head of those black and black white face heifer pairs with 200-pound calves at their side, worked and tagged to match. Boomhauer Cattle is going to have 20 head of those red pairs, older cows with big calves at their side. Adam Stubbs has got 12 head of those fancy Hereford pairs with black baldy calves at their side. These would all be AI-sired calves. Johnson Ranch with 10 to 15 head of those red Angus pairs, 10-11-year-old cows with 200-pound calves at their side. Sharks Farms, 10 head of those red and black heifer pairs, big black calves at their side. A&R Land and Cattle, 8 of those black first calf heifer pairs. They would have come off of the Schlesinger deal back in the fall. Alan Brokish is going to have 4 of those black and black white face heifer pairs. Calves are tagged to match. There'll be many more smaller consignments just like this. Lots of heifer pairs, several bred cows. Be here Wednesday night here in La Crosse, 5 o'clock p.m. If you have any questions, give us a call here at the barn, 785-222-2586.
7: I get 23, $40 your down
10: five. Special bred female and pair auction Thursday, May 14th here at Bellington Livestock, over 800. Spring pairs, Keith Measuresmith, 54 head of Red Cross. Young pairs, Daniels with 40 head of Red Angus, 1,500 pound solid mouth pairs. Decay, 35 head of black March calves at side, liquidation of March Kevers. May, June calving cows, Peeper, 90 head of solid mouth short term, June Kevers, Shoff genetic, good look. Duffy with 30. May, June, Moreland with 25 head of June, Adamson with 24 head of solid mouth May Kevers, plus many more. Fall breads, Thursday, over 300. Dispersion, Sharp Ranch with 45 head of Red Angus, Young short term, Peeper genetics, Hamilton, 45 head of bred heifers, 9-1. Campbell, liquidation of 25 head of F1 black white face solid mouth cab, 8-15. Grimm, 24 head of Herefords, bred Angus. Abbott with 40 head of liquidation cows, short term, and Sinky with 40 head of liquidation fall herd, bred Angus. Thursday, 800 pairs and bred females, way ups at 10 a.m., 1:30 on the pairs.
7: Five. I get 23, $40 you're down 5.
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12: Join us from the first planter hitting the field to the combine leaving at the end of the season. 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The 3:18 report will give a glimpse of what the USDA report has to say, and we'll go in-depth at the 4:19 report. It's the Servitech Crop Progress Report every Monday at 3:18 and 4:19 on 880 KRVN.
0: 10:48 on this Tuesday, May 12th. John Willis back with you on 880 KRVN. Well, the Agriculture Department's radio service has served the public for 100 years as of 2026, almost as old as the medium itself. Almost one-third of it at a time featured a Globetrotter bringing stories of how world trade impacted the U.S. ag economy and how radio could educate the globe on extension topics. Former USDA radio reporter, producer Brenda Curtis, and Rod Bain presents the third series of a series of programs on USDA radio over the years in this edition of Agriculture USA.
13: 2026, a year of milestones. The 250th anniversary of the United States of America.
14: Now, National Farm and Homer Salute time.
15: In Paris, worked directly with a great man named Wallace Cadderly.
16: And then I turn the tape over and very carefully etch off these clicks and pops just to clean it up.
17: I did a play-by-play of the scene there, and you can hear people in the background. And I asked the farmer, why are you doing this?
13: And a century of the Department of Agriculture's radio service. In various forms, in a variety of ways, telling the story of agriculture and USDA since, well, almost the dawn of commercial radio itself. I'm Rod Bain. several radio spirits join us as we continue our periodic look through 2026 at a century of USDA radio in this edition of Agriculture USA. A pioneer on multiple levels, Brenda Curtis was the first female USDA radio news reporter and producer when she joined the Department of Agriculture in 1979. What made her stand out was her tenacity, dedication, and passion, particularly in the realm of trade. One of her first major assignments, the lifting of the U.S. embargo on grain shipments to the then Soviet Union in 1981.
18: The first grain exports leave for Russia. This was like I would leave my office, run down the hall to the newsroom to tear off the ticker tape, run back, record it through the tape to put on the news, and we usually got it on at 4:59.
13: For a 5 o'clock p.m. deadline. Yet it wasn't until a 1988 meeting with the then Agriculture Undersecretary Daniel Amstutz that Brenda's passion for global agricultural trade coverage blossomed.
18: This is an undersecretary. I am, believe me, no big deal here. And I go down to do an interview with him. It was on the Russian grain trade. And he said, Brenda, tell me, how much do you know about grain trade? And I said, sir, I don't know anything about grain trade. And he said, I'll tell you what. He handed me a book called The Great Grain Robbery. He said, you go read it. Come back in 2 days. We'll do the interview. It's the best thing that ever happened to me.
13: From there, Brenda's reporting reflected what was the growth of world ag trade frameworks and policies over a three-decade period. From the expansion and growth of the multilateral trade framework and organizations, various USDA-led ag trade missions, and food, beverage, and ag trade shows around the world, such as this 2005 report from Cologne, Germany.
19: Anuga is the largest food show in the world, but if you want to grow your business overseas, then getting into this giant food show, Anuga, is a must.
13: Much of that reporting done well before laptops and audio recording and editing programs were the norm.
18: In the old days, I called the report in, fed him some tape, and then he would edit it back here.
13: Brenda is referring to her USDA radio colleague, Gary Crawford. Together, they formed a three-decade partnership that brought the news of the Agriculture Department and food and farming in general here and abroad.
18: He's the one who should be given enormous credit. He had to come in sometimes at midnight because it was noon there or vice versa. As time went on, I depended more and more on Gary for his genius production, engineering, whatever. There's no question I could not have done anything that I'd done without Gary.
13: Beyond her outreach as a reporter bringing the world of agriculture from all over the globe, Brenda's skills of outreach also applied to bringing others to understand the medium of radio and its importance in the context of agricultural extension.
18: FAS, one of their programs was to bring professors, students, and so forth over from India and Bangladesh to show them Michigan State, the farms, and so forth. I taught some classes in Cairo. The first time I went to Egypt with this FAS group from Michigan State, when I say taught, it was home economists that would come to these lectures on washing hands and very simple things. And I would do a back and forth up and down the rows with a microphone and so forth, talking to the women, things like that.
13: Her dedication at times was met with danger. Riots in Seattle during a multilateral ministerial post-9/11 reactions to U.S. citizens and government officials in Egypt. Yet that dedication, that passion, through the reporter eyes of Brenda Curtis, allowed for a unique perspective of U.S. agriculture until her retirement in 2009, a perspective few have presented since. This has been Agriculture USA. I'm Rod Bain, reporting for the U.S. Department of Agriculture in Washington, D.C.
20: Securing America.
21: As President Trump heads to China, some may wonder, how does the Secret Service protect a president overseas? Planning starts weeks or months ahead and includes meticulous advance work and threat assessments to see any potential risks. A Secret Service assistant director once said, quote, all options are on the table when it comes to the protection of the president. Also noting, we look to bring everything you can think of to bear. When traveling in the United States, the Presidential Protective Division is reinforced by federal, state, and local agencies. But overseas, they coordinate with foreign law enforcement partners, the U.S. military, and the State Department. The military provides specialized assets, armored vehicles like the Beast limousine, canines, and tactical units, regardless of location. Grinnell Scott, Fox News.
0: On this Tuesday, May 12th, John Willis back with you on the KRVN Midday Show from our studios, which are powered by Lashley Land and Recreational Brokers. Right now, the temperature in Lexington is sitting at 74 degrees. We are going to continue to see some red flag concerns here throughout the rest of the day, especially in areas that are located in both central Nebraska and northeast Kansas and a small part of north central Kansas. So we will continue to keep you updated on all the latest happening here with your weather. Hey, plenty more coming up here on the KRVN Midday Show. Top of the hour, it will be a check of our weather. Then at 11:10, we will have our market report and our crop production report, which is brought to you by AgWest Commodities. Then at 11:30, we will get all the different departments in here. We will talk about everything coming up here on Midday and break it down with Roundtable. Then at 11:40, it's another market update. And then coming up at about 11:45, Paul Perkins will join me here in studio. We will talk ag weather and everything that is coming up on the weather side of things. So plenty more coming up here on 880KRVN. 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
20: The defending NBA champs eliminated the Lakers on Monday night, completing a four-game sweep of their second-round series. Thunder over LA, 115-110. Shai Gilgeous-Alexander of Oklahoma City with 35 points. His Thunder team had a 17-0 run to start the second quarter. Cleveland tied its series two games apiece, beating Detroit in a comeback, 112-103. Cavs had a 23-0 run to start the second half. Donovan Mitchell scored 43 points, 39 in the second half. The WNBA was off. In the NHL playoffs, Colorado's now up 3-1 after winning 5-2 at Minnesota. To baseball, San Francisco pulled away from the Dodgers 9-3. Tampa Bay has now won 15 of 17 after an 8-5 decision at Toronto. And Baltimore hit a 3-run homer bottom of the 7th to beat the Yankees 3-2. Wins for Cleveland and Seattle.
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24: Well, at least three high schools have been impacted after threats made at the schools that authorities believed were a form of swatting.
2: North Platte High School was placed into a secure status just before noon p.m. yesterday following a phone call reporting potential danger at the school. The North Platte Police Department says law enforcement responded immediately and worked alongside school officials while all safety protocols were followed. Police say at around 1:20 p.m. after a thorough search of the premises, law enforcement determined there was no threat or danger to students or staff and the secure was lifted. Police believe the threat to be a swatting phone call. At least two other schools in the state faced similar threats yesterday. The Alliance High School was placed on lockdown following a bomb threat earlier in the day. All other Alliance public schools were placed on a temporary hold status. Police and Alliance say investigations indicate the threat was likely not credible. But in the interest of student and staff safety, school administration decided to evacuate the school. The Alliance Police Department is actively investigating the threat and working closely with school officials to ensure the safety of students, staff, and the community. And on Monday evening, the Kearney Police Department announced in a Facebook post that they had received information regarding a threat involving Kearney Catholic High School. The investigation revealed that it was an unsubstantial claim. Kearney Police responded to the threat around noon Monday. KPD worked throughout the afternoon to ensure the safety of students and staff. You can find more news at KRVN.com. I'm Ellen Simmons.
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6: Congress has a lot of questions on Lisa Brady, Fox News, especially about the conflict with Iran during the latest hearing on the Pentagon's record budget request.
8: From your written testimony, Mr. Secretary, it seems at times you're more passionate about fighting culture wars than winning the real war that we're in.
6: Delaware Democratic Senator Chris Coons, as Secretary Pete Hegseth defends changes he says will make the military stronger, also echoing President Trump's insistence that the current mission is to keep Iran from getting a nuclear weapon and telling lawmakers there's a plan for whatever comes next.
25: We have a plan to escalate if necessary. We have a plan to retrograde if necessary. We have a plan to shift assets. Certainly in this setting, we wouldn't reveal what the next step may be.
6: A day after saying the ceasefire is on life support, President Trump heads to China for a two-day summit with President Xi, expected to address many issues, including Iran. The operator of a ship that hit a Baltimore bridge just over 2 years ago, causing a deadly collapse, now facing federal charges.
26: The indictment charges Synergy Marine's Singapore and India-based operations in the crash of the Dolly, the container ship that lost power and slammed into the Francis Scott Key Bridge in March 2024, killing six people. Principal Deputy Assistant Attorney General Adam Gustafson says the company hid problems with the vessel that caused the incident.
27: When the Dolly crashed into the Key Bridge, massive pieces of the bridge fell into the Patapsco River, along with vehicles, cargo containers, and other debris. The crash also resulted in the discharge of oil into the water.
26: A key employee was also charged. A new bridge is expected to open to traffic in 2030.
6: Fox's Tony J. Powers. The six people killed were construction workers filling potholes. Their families among those who've sued over the crash, claiming negligence. The companies and the state reaching a settlement in principle last month. 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
6: Another former cruise ship passenger tests positive for hantavirus, one of 13 Spanish nationals who are quarantined in Madrid. That makes 11 known infections with 3 deaths. 18 Americans are quarantining at 2 healthcare facilities.
7: One of them, who received conflicting test results before returning to the U.S., is in isolation in the biocontainment unit here at the University of Nebraska Medical Center, but experiencing no symptoms. One passenger who tested negative but experienced symptoms is being monitored at Emory University in Atlanta, along with another traveler who had been in close contact during the cruise.
6: Fox's Jonathan Sary. Public remains very low. A traffic stop turns deadly for police in South Carolina after several suspects fled.
9: Greenwood Police Chief T.J. Shadon says canine officer D.J. Keller was killed while responding to help another officer who was conducting a traffic stop on a Jeep. The Jeep had been spotted at a number of shooting incidents, but the suspects fled and crashed into Keller. The driver of the Jeep was a 15-year-old boy. His passengers were 17 and 18. They were all taken to hospitals. Chief Shadon says he's seen video of the crash.
10: That officer did nothing wrong. He was just serving our community, doing what I asked.
9: Officer Keller had served in the Army and was in the State National Guard. He leaves behind a wife and 2-year-old daughter. Jessica Rosenthal, Fox News.
6: Inflation hits a 3-year high, driven by higher energy prices. Consumer prices up 0.6% in April and 3.8% year over year, more than some economists expected. And stocks are sinking. Right now, the Dow's down 156 points. The S&P and the NASDAQ retreating from records. The NASDAQ's down more than 400. And U.S. oil prices surging over $101 a barrel. I'm Lisa Brady, Fox News.
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2: 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John Willis back with you on 880 KRVN, and it's time for our KRVN Weather Watch. Right now, we are seeing temperatures continuing to climb here today into the low to mid 70s in much of Nebraska. We are seeing some cooler temperatures out of the Nebraska Panhandle. Temperatures are mainly in the mid to upper 60s. Out of northeast Colorado, temperatures in the upper 60s and the lower 70s. And then we are seeing temperatures warm a little bit into northwest and north central Kansas, seeing some more upper 70s, especially as you get into more central locations. There is a little bit of spotty showers, mainly in southeast Nebraska. Starts from about a line from Aurora down into Superior and then on east. Again, that is very spotty, though, but most of the rest of our area is seeing sunshine here today. Central Nebraska today is sunny and highs around 80. North winds 10 to 20 with gusts around 30 miles an hour. Tonight is clear and colder, lows in the lower 40s. North winds around 10 miles an hour in the evening, then becoming light. And Wednesday is sunny, highs in the lower 80s. South winds 10 to 15 with gusts around 30 miles per hour. A red flag warning is posted from noon through this evening at 9 for portions of central and northeast Nebraska and a small part of north central Kansas. On the western edge, this includes areas from O'Neill to Broken Bow, Lexington, Cambridge, Phillipsburg, and Stockton. Eastern locations are from Pierce to Greeley, Grand Island, Franklin, Minden, Smith Center, and Osborne. North winds gust to 35 and low humidity could cause any fire to spread rapidly. In northwest and north central Kansas, today it is sunny and breezy with highs around 80 and north winds 15 to 25 miles an hour. Tonight is clear with lows in the mid 40s. Northeast winds 5 to 15, becoming southeast at 5 to 10 miles per hour after midnight. Wednesday is sunny and breezy with highs in the lower 80s. South winds 15 to 25 with gusts up to 40 in the afternoon. Northeast Colorado, today it is sunny with highs in the upper 70s and northeast winds 10 to 15, gusts up to 25 miles per hour. Tonight mostly clear and lows in the 40s, and tomorrow mostly sunny and windy, highs in the low to mid-80s. Right now, Lexington, 74 degrees. Winds out of the northeast at 17 miles per hour. 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
6: Good morning, I'm Lacey Shippey on the Rural Radio Network, and it's time now for a check of our midday livestock trade with livestock market analyst Kyle Bumstead. And Kyle, we started the day stronger in the cattle complex, but we found a little weakness here mid-session. Tell me what you're making of today's trade.
7: That's right. We did start off stronger here off of yesterday. We had that rumor going around that they were going to roll back the tariffs on imported beef. And then last night they came out and said, hold the horses here. We're not going to do that just yet. So the market got a little bit ahead of itself here this morning and took off higher out of the gates. And now we're just sitting here kind of wondering what the next move here is. There's been some debate over whether either of those statements were true or not yesterday. So looking at things, though, we did see the feeder cattle index.

0: index is going to be down here today. When the Merc updates it later, we're going to be down about $1.45 here to that 374.40 area with a daily average of 361.36 on 4,017 head. Joplin put in almost 2,000 head at 353, $6 lower. OKC was 364, down $7. Beaver has 9,000 head today and 5,700 steers, so they should put some good numbers here as far as that feeder cattle index in. They go off a week from Thursday here, these May feeders do. August feeders made a high of 367.50 shortly after the open, and we've made a low so far at 358.80. We're sitting a dollar off those lows right now at 359.80. August has a long time before it has to get geared to that index, so we've got, it can do anything it wants here for about 60 days here once these May feeders go off. Now, on the live cattle side of things here, we did see some 260 bids getting passed here this morning here in Kansas. We did see 260 trade here yesterday in the Kansas and Nebraska area. So, so far this week, we've seen 260, which would be steady with last week. We did see $400 on a dress basis, $402 on a dress basis. That has traded as well. But these June live cattle are just kind of holding here around steady. We're up 7 cents here at 249.47, and the August cattle down 95 cents here at 242.60. So, all eyes for the rest of the week are going to be where we land as far as cash trade goes here. What happens with that?
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1: 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I'm Lacey Shippey from the Gingrich Structures Market Desk with a look at your markets here. Grain trade is firming up their higher positions we started with this morning after the release of the latest USDA report. That is with the exception of the corn complex here. KC wheat is leading the rally up over 30 cents here mid-session with the crop conditions report yesterday, also helping the boost. And the winter wheat crop saw a drop in good to excellent conditions, and 40% is now in poor to very poor condition as the talk of abandonment grows and the weather forecast ahead doesn't show any sign of helpful precipitation. Any moisture now would likely be too late for the crop anyhow. Soybeans are sharply higher and the product markets are up as well. Corn is seeing a little bit of pressure here creep in, especially in those deferred contracts. We'll have a more in-depth look at that report a little later on. July corn is down 1.25 at 474. December down 2.5 at 495.5. July soybeans are up 10.25 at 1223.25. November up 8 at 1202.75. July Chicago wheat up 31.25 at 665. September up 29 at 677.75. July Kansas City wheat is up 35.75 at 722. September up 34 at 731.25. July soybean meal is up 280 at 327.40. July bean oil up 75 at 74.49. June live cattle are up 2 pennies at 249.40. August down 122 at 242.32. August feeders down 295 at 359.35. September down 347 at 356.67. June lean hogs are down 130 at 98.92. July down 145 at 103.20. 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
7: In the springtime, we always get a little bit concerned maybe if we see some off color in our fields, but when the corn emerges to probably about the fifth leaf stage, we got to remember that a large majority of its nutrition is coming from the seed itself still. So when we get off color, maybe a little bit yellow or something, a lot of that can be dictated based on the soil conditions and the environmental conditions that we're playing in that the corn is experiencing at the time. Now, if we do see some, maybe some purpling or something that might be a phosphorus indication, we could go ahead and sample that. But again, we always want to treat these young plants with a little bit, you know, a little grain of salt. And so be a little bit more reluctant to maybe sample the young plants. But if we do want to, we see some colors or we see some large differences between certain areas of the field. For plants that are five leaf stage and less, we want that whole plant to be sampled. So the best way to do that is go in with a nice pair of shears or scissors, snip that plant right at the soil surface, trying to make sure we don't get any soil into the plant, into the sample as possible, as that's gonna potentially throw off our results. But we wanna probably collect again probably about 15 plants from a representative area, kind of at random. Again, accounting for different planter passes, fertilizer swaths, what have you. But yeah, we're gonna get those early plants, whole plant, fifth leaf stage, and then we can go ahead and see what we're looking at from the nutrition standpoint there.
5: And this is Quality Questions with Dr. Nick Ward, presented by Ward Laboratories of Kearney.
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1: On the Road for Agriculture. This is Steve White on KRVN, coming to you from a fun event, a really fun one. This is the 41st annual Nebraska Children's Groundwater Festival. You might be thinking, a groundwater festival? What happens at a groundwater festival? Well, kids go through a bunch of hands-on learning opportunities all about water, aquifers, agriculture, irrigation, wildlife, and much more. And where our food starts, going from the farm to the table. They're going to learn about wildlife and how it depends on that water as well, and how water moves through the watershed and gets into our waterways. A lot of different fun events related to water, even water-powered rockets. And you might be thinking, well, what is a kid going to learn from making a water-powered rocket? Well, they're going to learn about water pressure. So lots of fun activities here today, including a lot that are connecting kids with agriculture and how important our irrigation resource is. This event put on by the Central Platte Natural Resources District. That NRD spans an area from about Gothenburg to Columbus, and they've got dozens of schools within that area and even beyond, about 800 kids taking part, learning about water, irrigation, agriculture, wetlands, and wildlife. On the Road for Agriculture, this is Steve White on KRVN.
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2: It is 11:30 on this Tuesday, May 12th. 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Talk about everything coming up in the next couple of hours right here on 880 KRVN. Right now, the temperature in Lexington is at 75 degrees. We are seeing high winds once again today, so we do have another red flag warning that is going to be taking place here starting at noon for central and northeast Nebraska and a small part of north central Kansas. We'll hear more in just about 15 minutes in our regional ag weather update with Paul Perkins. Jason Jorgensen is in. He will give us our check of sports. Lots happening right now. State soccer got underway yesterday, and Nebraska baseball getting ready for a matchup with Creighton tonight. So we'll talk about all of that and more coming up in sports. And then Bob Rogan is in for our check of business and how the stocks are doing here on this Tuesday. We will start with our farm director, Steve White. Steve, who is out and about. Steve, how are you on this Tuesday? And it looks like we do not quite have Steve, so let's start with Jason today. Let's mix things up here a little bit. Jason, what's coming up here in sports today?
0: Well, Steve's never sounded better. No, I'm just kidding. Hopefully we can make contact with Steve. If you make contact with Steve, you just give me the sign, we'll yield the floor to him. But there's plenty to talk about, as you alluded to, in sport. Husker baseball tonight in Omaha against the Blue Jays. Of course, this is a game that always tears at the fabric and the soul of John Willis over there, being the huge Jaysker that he is. Nebraska has a lot more riding on this game than Creighton does. And I believe they're 1-1 so far, right?
2: Yes.
0: So this is the rubber matchup, if you will. Use an announcer's cliche. That one starts at 6. We'll have it right here on 880 KRVN. State soccer started yesterday at Morrison Stadium in Omaha, Class A girls. Great date for Kearney High. Bearcats have a nice team. They're now 17-2 on the year. They were expected to win that one yesterday, and they did. With the way they stretch out state soccer now, they won't play again until Friday.
2: That's weird, yeah.
0: At 2. So they'll have a tough matchup against perennial power Marion. Kearney Catholic, they'll get things started for the Stars tomorrow. They will be in action in the quarterfinals. First time in a while that Kearney Catholic has made it to state for the girls. So we'll touch on all of that and also some NIL issue with Husker football. Yep. So that's all that's on our radar.
2: Yep, great stuff coming up. I do believe we've got Steve White now. Steve, are you there?
21: I'm here, John. Yes. Can you hear me now?
2: Yes, we've got you. Steve, great to get you on the air here. What's coming up here from the farm team today?
21: Yeah, well, I'm out here playing in a sandbox, having fun, getting paid to do it. So that's always a good time. Coming up at right around 12:15, we're going to hear from Talon Muse from Nebraska Extension in Dawson County. The extension educators are going out scouting fields, and they're taking you along on social media. So we'll learn about a new effort called Scout Nebraska. 12:45 from Darfine Lot, John Schrader joins us to talk about Cattleman's Ball and how they're connecting the beef message with consumers at that event. And then at 1:15, more on the event that I am at today. This is the Central Platte Natural Resources District's Groundwater Festival. The Central Platte NRD goes from about Gothenburg to Central City or so, and they're teaching almost 1,000 kids today about groundwater.
2: Great stuff coming up here from the farm team. Bob Brogan, how are stocks here today?
22: The S&P 500 slipped, weighed down by higher oil prices. Traders reacting to a hotter-than-expected annual consumer price index reading for April.
2: All that more coming up here on Midday. 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
23: Good morning, I'm Lacey Shippey for the Rural Radio Network, and it's time for our Midday Commodity Market Update with Mike Zuzulo of Global Commodity Analytics. And Mike, we are seeing the grains react to that WASDE report that just came out a little while ago, and I want to start a little bit by what those numbers looked like and what you made of that report.
24: Well, I was hoping that we would get some clarity on the wheat conditions with the new supply-demand tables, Lacey, and we did get that. So the wheat market was going to be, I think, the key to what kind of a report it was overall, because we have so much uncertainty heading into the U.S.-China negotiations at the end of the week, and also we have so much uncertainty with what the actual corn and bean acres were going to be. So USDA did come in with very tight U.S. wheat ending stocks numbers. They put their new planted acreage number out there, 43.8 million, which we knew back from the intentions report at the end of March, but they also took harvested acres down to 75% of planted, which is about 5 or 6% less than normal. They also took yield down to 47.5, very close to my 45 bushel number. So that took our ending stocks for new crop down to 762 million bushels with an average price of 650. That I think is really what got the market excited to the point where we were able to go up and still are up about 40 cents on the session when it comes to the hard red wheat. So we'll see if we can stay up 40, 45 cents as we go into the close. Soft red wheat's been following with about 30 to 35 cent gains as well. As for the corn and beans, a little bit of movement around on the exports and the crush when it comes to the soybeans, no movement when it comes to increasing corn exports for 25-26. So the end result was a pretty similar ending stocks number from last month for current marketing year and fairly tight numbers for 26-27, 1.957 billion for corn for this corn we're planting right now and 310 million bushels for soybeans. The soybeans could have been a lot higher, but USDA really pumped up the crush volume much to a large degree versus current marketing year.
23: And when we take a look at that corn number, with our exports so strong here lately, what do you read into that corn number, and does it correlate with these exports that we're seeing here lately?
24: No, it really doesn't, because we're well through the halfway point of the marketing year and we're not seeing much of a slowdown at all. And one of the things that may come out of the U.S.-China trade negotiations is a little bit more news on the corn. There is talk, rumor mill talk, that we're going to see potentially some corn business from China, maybe even more than expected by the trade at this point than the soybeans at this stage, given the price of our corn versus beans and versus the crop situation in center west Brazil for the Safrinha crop. So that's a to be determined. It may be a situation where it's all about the wheat today, and then the trade kind of locks in on row crops for the end of the week because they want to see what happens in Beijing.
23: And of course, we also got some updated world numbers in that report. What did those look like?
24: Yeah, the big thing for the world numbers, I think, was that the fact that the wheat number was at the very low end of trade estimates for the new crop at 275 million metric tons. So the USDA didn't say, oh, we're really tight in the United States, but we are really ample and big in the world. That's what the trade's been talking about. We've talked about that on the final bell before. We don't have that in this situation now. And I'd say the same thing for the corn and beans. We didn't see as big of a crop increase in 26-27 corn and beans from South America or some other competitor. So still working through the numbers, but right now nothing jumps out at me that says, oh, we've got a big, big supply out there in the world, even though we're tightening up here in the States.
23: Well, thank you, Mike. That is Mike Zuzulo with Global Commodity Analytics for your Midday Market Update. 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
23: 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July corn is up 3 1/4 at $4.78 and a half. December up 2 3/4 at $5.5. July soybeans are up 13 1/4 at $12.26 and a quarter. November up 10 1/2 at $12.05 and a quarter. July Chicago wheat is up 40 and a quarter at 674 and a quarter. September up 37 and three quarters at 686 and a half. July Kansas City wheat is up 41 and a half at 727 and three quarters. September up 40 and a quarter at 737 and a half. June live cattle are down 40 cents at 249. August down 135 at 242.20. August feeders are down $4 at 358.30. September down 425 at 355.90. June lean hogs are down $1.47 at 98.75. And class 3 milk for June up 6 cents at 17.24 here on the Rural Radio Network.
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12: Wes Wilmot, true conservative Republican candidate for Legislative District 38. 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Priorities for Wilmot are Second Amendment rights and protection of life. For a positive future in District 38, vote for Wes Wilmot.
25: Hi, this is Wes Wilmot, and I would appreciate your vote, and I approve this message, paid for by Wilmot for Legislature.
2: It is 11:43 on this Tuesday, May 12th. John Willis back with you on 880KRVN, and it's time for a regional ag weather update. Paul Perkins joining me here in studio. And Paul, pretty similar to yesterday in the fact that it's pretty nice and warm again today.
26: Yes, we didn't have a cold front move through, and right now it's in the process of kind of moving farther to south into northern areas of Kansas, but not going to see much of a temperature effect from this front, but we will see some breezy north winds increase those fire concerns.
2: Yeah, you mentioned the breezy winds, and obviously that's kind of the main thing we're looking at with that chance for that, or not that chance, but that red flag warning.
26: Yes, the red flag warning is posted from noon through this evening for we'll just start over here. Red flag warning is posted from noon through this evening at 9 for portions of central and northeastern Nebraska, also a small part of north central Kansas. On the western edge of this red flag warning area, it does include areas from O'Neill to Broken Bow, Lexington, Cambridge, Phillipsburg, and Stockton. Eastern edge of this red flag warning is from Pierce to Greeley, Grand Island, Minden, and Franklin. Also, Smith Center and Osborne, north wind gusts to 35 and low humidity could cause any fire to spread rapidly. So make sure you are careful with anything that could cause fire today.
2: Yeah, something we'll definitely continue to watch as the day goes on. Well, what else do you have for us today, Paul?
26: Most of our temperatures right now in the mid to upper 70s, especially from southwest into central and eastern Nebraska into northern areas of Kansas, already touching at 81 in north central Kansas towards the Phillipsburg area. Otherwise, those temperatures generally in the upper 60s to the low 70s as you go farther into north central and northwestern areas of Nebraska. A line of low 70s all the way from right now to Albion to or Broken Bow, North Platte, down to around Imperial. Otherwise, those temperatures in the Sand Hills back into the Panhandle, generally in the upper 60s. Both today and tomorrow, our highs 10 to 15 degrees warmer than normal, in the upper 70s to the mid 80s. And behind a cold front, north wind gusts to 30, increasing those fire concerns to critical levels today, where that sufficient greenup has yet not occurred in some areas. You can see more on our KRVN Facebook page, where we do have the red flag warning posted. High pressure moving overhead for light winds tonight, and for the central and east, for at least part of tomorrow. From west central Nebraska to northwest Kansas, south wind gusts of 30 to 40 expected by tomorrow afternoon. Thursday through Saturday, the warmest days, highs in the upper 80s to the mid-90s. Through the weekend, near critical to critical fire concerns continue, but increasing humidity from the south winds helping to keep the fire concerns lower. A few mostly non-severe thunderstorms may develop across the west and central for Thursday afternoon and evening. As the cold front tracks across the plains, we do have better chances of rain and thunderstorms Saturday through Monday, especially late in the day through the nighttime. Highs cooling to the 80s to around 90 on Sunday, the 70s on Monday. In the long-term forecast, chances, though, are good for warmer than normal temperatures Sunday through Memorial Day for Nebraska, Kansas, and all of the U.S. except for the north central and northwest. Nebraska and Kansas rainfall leaning above normal Sunday through May 25th. Slightly better chances the early to middle of next week. On the plains, dry weather and mostly above normal temperatures prevail from Nebraska southward. Winter wheat continues to reel from a combination of drought and much warmer than normal temperatures. Nebraska leading the U.S. with 82% of the winter wheat rated very poor to poor. That's followed by Texas, Colorado at 52%, and Kansas and Oklahoma at 51% of the wheat rated very poor to poor. Cooler and breezy weather gradually overspreading much of the western U.S., a significant surge of warm air briefly pushing midweek highs to 90 or higher as far north as Montana and the western Dakotas, the early season heat expanding eastward, reaching nearly all areas of the central and eastern U.S., except right near the Canadian border. Late week highs should reach 90 or higher, at least as far north as Iowa. The next 5 days, any rain east of the Rockies is mostly light. This weekend through early next week, though, scattered rain tracking across the northern U.S., the cold front triggering this scattered rain could stay quite active as it may stall from the southern plains into the Ohio Valley for next week. Another chance of scattered rain moving through the U.S. the middle or likely the end of next week.
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3: Weddings aren't for the faint of heart. The ceremony may be beautiful, but planning a wedding can ruin a marriage before it even gets started. Endless details and mounting expenses can frustrate and divide a couple. In one national survey, a majority of couples admitted to arguing in some way about their wedding plans. You probably won't be surprised that money topped the list of disagreements, in particular, the cost of the wedding dress and flower arrangements. Mothers-in-law were a common source of disagreement, too, as were decisions about seating charts and styles of wedding cakes. And it's not only conflicted couples who are struggling to plan their wedding. Stress can also take its toll on any relationship when a lot of decisions have to be made and a lot of money is involved. If you and your fiancé are up to your eyeballs in planning your wedding, remember two things. One, don't think of this as your wedding. Think of it as our wedding. Your ultimate goal should be for both of you to have a wedding that you love. Second, as memorable as you hope your wedding will be, remember that it's only the first day of your new journey together. Don't get your marriage off to a rocky start by allowing your wedding to become more important than your relationship. If you'll keep the right things in focus, your wedding will catapult you to a lifetime of happiness together. For Focus on the Family, I'm Jim Daly.
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1: we're down the road again with Kevin from Hot Woods. And I think right now is probably a good time that we can chat a little bit about your wire winders.
4: You know, Anthony, it is. It's been a wonderful, nice, smooth winter like we've talked about here earlier. And it's no secret that that's a great time to be working on your fence. 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You know, we've got a wire winder for just about everybody. I mean, we've got from the big industrial one that the utility companies can use to roll up big time cable, right down to the one you put in side by side. It's a gas powered Honda. We've got the hydraulic units, and of course we've got for high tensile wire, barbed wire, smooth wire, extra solid spools that you can use to just put your wire on and leave it on. Sure, we have a lot of guys that have some old disc blades or something they want to make wire winder reels out of, so they can make a pile of extra ones. We'll sell you that tube that goes between in the middle of the reel, so you can weld that and make your own reels.
1: And then those can all fit onto the different winders, motors you have.
4: Yeah, they'll fit on our winders. Now, one thing you want to do with them, you want to take a grinder or something and knock that sharp edge off the edge of a disc blade, because it can get pretty sharp. You drop that thing, it could...
1: Toes! 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
1: oh, my goodness.
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7: The defending NBA champs eliminated the Lakers on Monday night, completing a four-game sweep of their second-round series. Thunder over LA, 115-110. Shai Gilgeous-Alexander of Oklahoma City with 35 points. His Thunder team had a 17-0 run to start the second quarter. Cleveland tied its series two games apiece, beating Detroit in a comeback, 112-103. Cavs had a 23-0 run to start the second half. Donovan Mitchell scored 43 points, 39 in the second half. The WNBA was off. In the NHL playoffs, Colorado's now up 3-1 after winning 5-2 at Minnesota. To baseball, San Francisco pulled away from the Dodgers 9-3. Tampa Bay has now won 15 of 17 after an 8-5 decision at Toronto. And Baltimore hit a 3-run homer bottom of the 7th to beat the Yankees 3-2. Wins for Cleveland and Seattle.
23: One of the services that I offer that is new to the area is that of a hip preservation program. So that involves a hip arthroscopy. A small surgery just involves a few poke holes. And with this, I can treat some pathology such as labral tears as well as hip impingement. I also offer typical joint replacements as well as treating athletic type injuries as well. I am Dr. Eric Heidman, and I am a proud member of the team at Hastings Orthopedics and Mary Lanning Healthcare.
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28: Well, 16 passengers from the cruise ship at the center of a hantavirus outbreak are now isolating at a medical facility in Omaha. The state's director of public health, Ashley Neumeier, discusses how Nebraska prepared its health system to test for hantavirus.
29: We have done something in Nebraska that has not been done anywhere else in the country, where within 48 hours, we stood up testing capabilities for hantavirus. It was, a tremendous partnership across federal, state, local emergency preparedness, laboratory folks.
28: Hantavirus has no known cure and a high mortality rate, though experts say the disease requires prolonged exposure to spread between humans, making it much less transmissible than something like COVID-19. Well, the City of Hastings Development Services Department invites the public to grab a slice of pizza and learn about proposed zoning changes. Development Services Director Kevin Kubo and City Planner Ember Batalon will facilitate the free public meeting being called Code Conversation from 5 to 6:30 p.m. this Thursday, May 14th in Hastings Public Library Meeting Room A. Pizza will be provided. The city says the proposed zoning changes are intended to help city growth as well as address legal issues and provide consistency and clarity within the city's zoning code. This meeting is the latest step in a year-long process for the city of Hastings' rewrite of Chapter 54 of the Municipal Code, which addresses zoning. The city describes public engagement as an important part of the rewrite process. For KRVN News, I'm Ellen Simmons.

0: Fox's Chris Foster. The other fire near Florida City is 50% contained. Stocks are lower. The Nasdaq's down 496. I'm Lisa Brady, Fox News.
1: Nebraska's beef producers consistently produce top-quality beef year after year. Not only is it their hard work and dedication, but the unique mix of natural resources and our abundant water supply. More than 22 million acres of rangeland and pasture are used for grazing, and 300 million bushels of Nebraska corn feed them every

0: And Holdridge, Alva, Gothenburg, Lexington, Ravenna, and Genoa. Arby's of Ord and Hirsch Digging, Kennesaw.
1: It is 12:06 on this Tuesday, May 12th. John Willis back with you on 880 KRVN, and it's time for our KRVN Weather Watch brought to you by Wagner's Irrigation. Temperatures continuing to be nice and warm here today. Temperatures mainly in the mid to upper 70s throughout most of our listening area, and some areas in central Kansas starting to see some lower 80s, high as 83 degrees in Hill City. The only place we're seeing slightly cooler temps, still not bad at all. In fact, I like this range of temperatures a lot. High 60s out in the Nebraska Panhandle. Central Nebraska, today it is sunny with highs around 80 and north winds 10 to 20, gusts around 30 miles an hour. Tonight is clear and colder, lows in the lower 40s and north winds around 10 in the evening, then becoming light, and Wednesday is sunny, highs in the lower 80s. South winds 10 to 15 with gusts around 30 miles an hour. A red flag warning is in effect through this evening at 9 for portions of central and northeast Nebraska and a small part of north central Kansas. On the western edge, this includes areas from O'Neill to Broken Bow, Lexington, Cambridge, Phillipsburg, and Stockton. Eastern locations are from Pierce to Greeley, Grand Island, Minden, Franklin, Smith Center, and Osborne. North wind gusts of 235 and low humidity could cause any fire to spread rapidly. In northwest and north central Kansas today, sunny and breezy with highs around 80 and north winds 15 to 25. Tonight is clear with lows in the mid-40s and northeast winds 5 to 15, becoming southeast at 5 to 10 after midnight. And Wednesday is sunny and breezy with highs in the lower 80s. Northeast Colorado today, it is sunny and highs in the upper 70s. Winds are gusting to 25. Tonight, mostly clear and lows in the 40s. And tomorrow, mostly sunny and windy, highs ranging from 82 to 88. Right now in Lexington, 75 degrees and fair. Winds out of the northeast at 14, gusting to 22 miles an hour. 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
7: 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Grain trade is higher, with trade still chewing through the USDA's latest report. The wheat complex is leading the way up over 40 cents. With the latest WASDE predicting the lowest winter wheat crop in some time, the total winter wheat number was 154 million bushels below the average trade guess, and that dropped the projected ending stocks for the 2026 and 27 crop. Soybean stocks also came in below trade expectations for the new marketing year at 310 million bushels after the crush numbers were increased by 30 million bushels. And global corn stocks for the new year fell to 277.5 million metric tons, down from the average trade guess of 289.5 million tons, and down nearly 20 million metric tons from the current year. July corn is up 3 at 4.78, December up 2.5 at $5.25. July soybeans are up 12 and 3 quarters at 12.25 and 3 quarters. November up 10.5 at 12.05 and a quarter. July Chicago wheat is up 43 and a quarter at 677 and a quarter. September up 40 and a quarter at 6.

0: 6.89. July Kansas City wheat is up 45 at 7.31 and a quarter. September up 45 at 7.42 and a quarter. July soybean meal is up 3.10 at 3.27.90. July bean oil up 1.32 at 75.06. June live cattle are down 87 at 248.52. August down 135 at 242.20. August feeders are down 367 at 358.62. September down 417 at 355.97. June lean hogs are down $1.52 at 98.70. That's a look at your markets. 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
1: With this Grain IQ Minute, I'm Alex Makavica. A new episode of Grain IQ takes a closer look at what's changing in grain storage capacity. Grain storage growth has stalled, even as yields keep climbing. For years, storage and production grew bushel for bushel, but that's no longer the case.
2: We've added, in the last 5 or 6 years, almost nothing on net. Now, obviously, people are still building new elevators, farmers are still building new bins, but old ones are, you know, wearing out. And the growth in aggregate storage capacity is essentially stopped.
1: That's Joe Jansen, an economist at the University of Illinois. He says that comes in spite of the fact that crop production continues to grow. So what does that mean for your farming operation? Less cushion in the system, he says, could lead to tighter logistics and more pressure on basis when disruptions hit. Hear this full conversation on the Grain IQ podcast, wherever you find your podcasts. 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
3: Will the U.S. import more beef as retail prices climb? Time for top midday ag news. I'm Steve White. The Trump administration considering steps to increase flexibility for beef imports as U.S. cattle supplies remain tight. The move would be temporary, aimed at stabilizing consumer prices while producers rebuild herds, the proposal drawing mixed reaction across cattle country. That discussion already weighing on the futures market. Speaking on our Final Bell program, analyst Austin Schroeder.
4: You had some negative news here today with reports coming out that the White House is going to look at lowering some import tariffs on beef. So it's mainly going to apply to Brazil, which, you know, we're going to get a decent chunk of beef if that opens up.
3: That was Monday afternoon. Then later in the day, the Wall Street Journal reported President Trump is delaying the move to lower tariffs on beef imports. We will continue to follow that one.
5: We don't have much longer in a lot of the western portions of the state, at least on the cool season grasses, to get some moisture before things really turn to the point where they're not recoverable this year.
3: Drought has contributed to the reduced herd size, and without rain soon, things could deteriorate quickly. We sent it to Alex Makavica now with more.
1: Nebraska producers facing worsening drought conditions, and they're now approaching a critical stretch. That's according to Nebraska Extension climatologist Eric Hunt. He says the lack of rain during what's typically the wettest time of year is quickly building moisture deficits across the state, especially in western Nebraska.
5: You know, now we are now entering into our climatologically wettest time of year. So us not getting any moisture at all for a 10 to 14 day period is really actually starting to accumulate the deficits.
1: But there is some silver lining, at least for some portions of the state.
5: We will start seeing better chances for more consistent moisture. The real problem, though, is that I don't necessarily see a signal that just says that we're just going to get really, really, really good moisture all summer long.
1: Nearly two-thirds of the state is now in D3 extreme drought, and the worst category, D4, now accounts for just shy of 5%.
3: Thanks, Alex. Planting progress continues to accelerate across the plains, but dryness remains the challenge. In Nebraska, 67% of corn planted, well ahead of average. Soybeans, 64% planted. Kansas, corn planting now 52% complete, soybeans 36%, and sorghum just getting started. Moisture remains tight. Winter wheat conditions continue to struggle. Nationally, both corn and soybean planting ahead of schedule, but across the Great Plains, rain remains the key missing ingredients.
6: Milk doesn't come from almonds, and meat doesn't come from a lab. That's the opinion of Senator Pete Ricketts.
7: So it's funny you say that, because when I told my wife about the Fair Labels Act, she's like, is that going to cover almond milk too? And I'm like, it doesn't actually cover almond milk. But the Fair Labels Act would say, look, if you're producing a meat substitute, you can't call it meat.
6: Ricketts has proposed legislation to label plant and cell-based meat alternatives. It has the support of the National Cattlemen's Beef Association.
3: And it's decision day. Nebraska voters have the opportunity to cast their vote in primary elections today. From governor and Senate to local races like sheriff and school board, today we'll decide what candidates are on the general election ballot. Polls are open from 8 to 8 Central, 7 to 7 Mountain across the state. So we'll see you at the polls. 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
16: Scout Nebraska. That's what you have to look for online in your favorite social media platforms as Nebraska Extension takes you in the field. Talon Muse, Nebraska Extension, join us. Yeah, you guys are sharing some fun content.
17: Yeah, definitely. So Scout Nebraska is just kind of a way to kind of combine everybody's efforts so that people know exactly what's going on in the field at that time. We really, with water and cropping systems, we want to get information out to these farmers as quick as possible. And really, we're using some video content to give you guys some extra information if you want it, some management recommendations, pest identification, all that kind of stuff. And so we do have a YouTube channel where a lot of those videos are getting posted. That's just at Scout Nebraska. And really, we're just working pretty hard on getting information out to you as fast as possible, kind of as a group in the water and cropping systems team.
16: And you've got it spread out geographically in a lot of different places, right?
17: Yeah, so right now we're doing a really good job of covering central and southwestern Nebraska, and hopefully that's going to expand more as we get into the growing season. Right now there's a lot of crops emerging, and so I'm expecting that we'll be seeing a lot of things like potentially like seedling diseases are things that I want to cover, and other things like that that will have some impact on farms here in the near future. And so just keep a lookout, and we'll be out in the fields like always.
16: And Dan, if I remember, you kind of have a background in plant pathology, is that right?
17: Yes, definitely. So my master's is specifically in tar spot of corn, a disease that causes a foliar kind of black spotted symptom on those leaves. And so one of the things that I've done in the past is looked at fungicide efficacy, how our irrigation systems are increasing disease severity, and all those kinds of things. And so with Scout Nebraska, hopefully we can kind of point some of these things out to you, show what causes an increase in some of these pest severities and pest pressures, all those kinds of things.
16: Well, some of these issues, they're kind of some look-alike things. It's like, is it this or is it that? I'm sure this gives you an opportunity to kind of identify some things in the field and get producers some kind of practical hands-on knowledge.
17: Oh, definitely, for sure. We see a lot of things in the field that could be an abundant cause of multiple things, of one thing that looks like another, all those kinds of things. And so really being able to show in the field, kind of either live or with just a short video or photo, what you really need to be looking for, what are those diagnostic characteristics? That's kind of our goal, is really getting that information out at a timely, in a timely manner as well.
16: So we're visiting with Talon Muse of Nebraska Extension. Scout Nebraska is the concept. And if Talon, if people want to follow along, how do they find you guys on social media?
17: Yeah, so follow any extension educator on X, Facebook, or any of that. Hopefully they're leading you to some Scout Nebraska things. But also we have a at Scout Nebraska account on both Facebook and YouTube right now. Otherwise, just look out for that hashtag Scout Nebraska. That should hopefully be all over the place on our different social media accounts. And there'll be plenty of videos, hopefully, that you're seeing get spread around.
16: Yeah, any early season issues you're concerned about here?
17: Wheat took a hit this year. Drought was a big concern, as well as freeze injury, kind of burning the tips of those leaves, maybe even getting to the heads, because wheat was pretty far ahead with how warm this winter was. And so those were some of the big concerns. I mean, drought concerns are really big right now. I mean, that is what everybody is concerned about. And so really just make sure that you're getting out, checking your stands, all those kinds of things, and see what we can do. If you have irrigation, there may be some opportunities with Master Irrigator and some other programs like TAPS to test different irrigation strategies, all those kinds of things to help you be more efficient on your farm.
16: Well, very good. That is Talon Muse of Nebraska Extension. Again, that project is called Scout Nebraska. Twitter, all the places. I'm Steve White on the Rural Radio Network.
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23: A district track starts today in classes A and B. Kearney and Grand Island, they are competing in the A1 district, which is being hosted by Fremont. Central City is hosting the B5. Holdridge, Minden, Adams, Central, Hastings, and Northwest are some of the teams involved in that one. Lexington, Cozad, Gothenburg, Broken Bow, and McCook are all in alliance today for the B6. Classes C and D will have their district meets on Thursday. Husker baseball tonight in Omaha to face off against Creighton at 6. We'll bring you that matchup on 880KRVN. A group of 18 Nebraska football players have seen their NIL arbitration case with the College Sports Commission denied and a landmark challenge to the enforcement power. A neutral arbitrator has issued a final binding decision affirming the College Sports Commission's application of rules in conjunction with third-party NIL agreements between PlayFi and Nebraska athletes. As it stands now, 18 current Husker players who thought they had done the right thing going through the NIL and the clearinghouse have been told that their deals are void. Well, the Kearney girls soccer team continued their season to remember as the Bearcats improved to 17-2 yesterday with a nice 5-0 win over Millard South in the NSAA Class A state quarterfinals. Kearney scored 4 minutes in to grab some early momentum, and head coach Laren Rose says the Bearcats were more prepared this time around.
0: I just think the experience of being here, it's a big stage, the field's big. We've had a ton of different experiences down here, losing in a shootout and kind of not showing up, and now showing up, and so this one feels way better.
23: Kearney led throughout. They led 2-0 in the half. They tacked on 3 more goals in the second half. They now move on to the state semis Friday afternoon at 2 as they will take on Marion. Class A boys quarterfinals taking place today. And Craig Morton, who was elected into the College Football Hall of Fame back in 1992, passed away over the weekend. He was 83. He played collegiately at Cal, then was selected by Dallas with the number 5 overall pick in the first round of the 1965 NFL Draft. He went on to play 18 seasons in the league with the Cowboys, the Giants, and then the Broncos. Morton was the first starting quarterback to appear in the Super Bowl with more than one franchise. He helped lead the Cowboys to Super Bowl V and then the Broncos to Super Bowl XII, in which they were ironically beaten by the Cowboys. That is a look at sports. For more, you can find that anytime at KRVN.com. I'm Jason Jorgensen.
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22: 1228 here on this Tuesday, May 12th. John Willis back with you on 880 KRVN. We are hearing that there is a grass fire that has flared up around Road 776 and Cozad Road, about 2 miles north of the county line and 17 miles south of Callaway. Oconto was originally called. Callaway, Arnold, and Cozad are providing mutual aid. Again, there is a grass fire that has flared up around Road 776 and Cozad Road, about 2 miles north of the county line and 17 miles south of Callaway. We will continue to keep you updated right here on 880 KRVN as we hear more.
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5: Well, 16 passengers from the cruise ship at the center of the hantavirus outbreak are now isolating at a medical facility in Nebraska. The state's director of public health, Ashley Neumeier, assures the public that patients will only be released from the facility when it is safe to do so.
24: I am satisfied, and the American people can be satisfied, that we have a very strong plan in place here to make sure that no one leaves this facility in an unsecured method at an inappropriate time.
5: Hantavirus has no known cure and a high mortality rate, though experts say the disease requires prolonged exposure to spread between humans, making it much less transmissible than something like COVID-19. A 49-year-old Grand Island man pled no contest on May 4th, 2026 in Dawson County District Court to one count of attempted possession of methamphetamine with intent to distribute of at least 28 grams, but less than 140 grams. District Judge Shanta Durham accepted the plea and found David Rempel guilty of the charge. The reduced charge was part of a plea agreement reached in which defense attorney Brandon Dugan said that at the time of the sentencing, if the pre-sentence investigation recommends probation, then the state will recommend the same. Judge Durham informed Rempel that the court does not have to follow the sentencing recommendation, which carries a possible penalty of 50 years imprisonment. Deputy Dawson County Attorney Corey Burns stated the nature of the case. He said on January 10th of 2025, the Code Drug Task Force conducted a controlled purchase of methamphetamine in Overton using a confidential informant. The informant and another man went to the Overton residence of David Rempel, known as Grizzly, to obtain a quarter pound of the drug. Rempel left the residence and returned with the drugs to the informant. Rempel's sentencing is set for 2:30 p.m. on July 6th in Dawson County District Court. Well, Matt Williams of Gothenburg is the interim president of the Nebraska Chamber of Commerce. He talks about the chamber's path.
1: We can sit and spin our wheels and think we're doing our job and yet be sliding backwards. And from a statistical position right now, Nebraska has slipped to some degree. But if there's one thing we all know, it's when you recognize a problem and focus on solutions, you will find the opportunities that move you forward.
5: The Chamber and Williams will be working to find a permanent president as soon as possible. Well, a day before the primary election, Nebraska's Senate race was highlighted by the New York Times yesterday. Written by Kellen Browning, titled GOP Plant, Democratic Ruse, Accusations Fly in Nebraska's Senate Race, the piece featured Democratic candidate Cindy Burbank and William Forbes and independent candidate Dan Osborne. It also featured a quote from retiring Nebraska Representative Don Bacon. It's the second piece written by the Times about Nebraska politics getting ready for the midterms. In March, Tim Bach wrote, "Why Nebraska's Blue Dot is roiling a Democratic House primary," discussing Nebraska's second district. According to the Nebraska Secretary of State, there are nine primary candidates running for Nebraska's Senate race. Burbank and Forbes are the lone Democrats running, while incumbent Pete Ricketts has four challengers: Todd Noble of Lincoln, Eric Mortimer of Kearney, Deb Schultz of Grand Island, and Max Stevens of Bushnell are running for the Republican primary alongside Ricketts. The Legal Marijuana Now party has two candidates in Earl Starkey of Minotair and Mike Marvin of Omaha. Polls are open today until 8 p.m. Central Time, 7 p.m. Mountain Time, and those in line when the polls close can still vote. For KRVN News, I'm Ellen Simmons.
3: Fox News, I'm Therese Crowley. The ABC of diplomacy, American business in China. President Trump with a who's who of business leaders from Apple to Boeing to Citibank flying off to Beijing for a summit with President Xi, hoping to sell American soybeans, access rare earth minerals, and gain China's influence with the Iran war. U.S. Ambassador to China David Perdue tells Fox.
6: We've opened the door for China to help us with Iran. They get 45-48% of their oil through the Straits of Hormuz.
3: President Trump says the Iran ceasefire deal is on life support over Iran's latest demands. Oil up again over $101 a barrel. Energy driving April CPI inflation to 3.8%, highest in 3 years. Members of Congress signing on to sponsor President Trump's pause on the federal gas tax. Senator Josh Hawley proposes 90 days of a pause worth 18 cents a gallon on gas, 24 cents for diesel. 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
7: Wes Wilmot, true conservative Republican candidate for Legislative District 38. 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
8: Hi, this is Wes Wilmot, and I would appreciate your vote, and I approve this message, paid for by Wilmot for Legislature.
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22: 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John Willis back with you on 880 KRVN, and it's time for our KRVN Weather Watch. 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Right now we are seeing most temperatures here throughout our listening area in the upper 70s and the lower 80s. Highest temperature that I'm seeing is 84 in Phillipsburg. The only place we're seeing somewhat cooler temperatures are out in the Nebraska Panhandle, upper 60s and lower 70s. Still a little bit of scattered rain in southeast Nebraska, but it's breaking up a little bit, and not a lot of it is likely hitting the ground. Otherwise, most areas seeing sunshine here, especially in central and western locations here of the state. So to Nebraska, today is sunny with highs around 80 and north winds 10 to 20 with gusts around 30 miles an hour. Tonight is clear and colder, lows in the lower 40s, north winds around 10 in the evening, then becoming light. And tomorrow is sunny with highs in the lower 80s, south winds 10 to 15 with gusts to around 30 miles an hour. Today and tomorrow are 10 to 15 degrees warmer than normal, with highs in the upper 70s to the mid-80s. Behind a cold front, north wind gusts to 30 increase fire concerns to critical levels today, where sufficient green-up has not yet occurred in some central areas. High pressure moves overhead for light winds tonight and for central and east for at least part of tomorrow, from west-central Nebraska to northwest Kansas. South wind gusts of 30 to 40 are expected by tomorrow afternoon. Thursday through Saturday are the warmest days, with highs in the upper 80s to the mid-90s. A red flag warning is in effect through this evening at 9 for portions of central and northeast Nebraska and a small part of north-central Kansas. On the western edge, this includes areas from O'Neill to Broken Bow, Lexington, Cambridge, Phillipsburg, and Stockton. Eastern locations are from Pierce to Greeley, Grand Island, Minden, Franklin, Smith Center, and Osborne. North wind gusts to 35 and low humidity could cause any fire to spread rapidly. Northwest and north-central Kansas today, sunny and breezy, highs in the 80s. Tonight is clear with lows in the mid-40s, and tomorrow is sunny and breezy with highs in the lower 80s. Northeast Colorado today, sunny and highs in the upper 70s. Tonight, mostly clear and lows in the 40s, and tomorrow is mostly sunny and windy. Right now in Lexington, 75 degrees. Winds are gusting to about 22 miles an hour. 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
12: With a check of your markets, I'm Lacey Shippey on the Rural Radio Network. July corn is up a nickel at 480 and a quarter. December up 4 and a quarter at 502. July soybeans up 13 and a half at 1226 and a half. November up 11 at 1205 and three quarters. July Chicago wheat is up 42 and a quarter at 676 and a quarter. September up 39 and a quarter at 688. July Kansas wheat is up 45 cents at 731 and a quarter. September up 45 at 742 and a quarter. June live cattle are down $1.32 at 248.07. August down 160 at 241.95. August feeders are down 452 at 357.77. September down 512 at 355.02. June lean hogs are down 175 at 98.47. July down 162 at 103.02. 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
13: With this Grain IQ Minute, I'm Alex Makavica. A new episode of Grain IQ takes a closer look at what's changing in grain storage capacity. Grain storage growth has stalled, even as yields keep climbing. For years, storage and production grew bushel for bushel, but that's no longer the case.
14: We've added, in the last 5 or 6 years, almost nothing on net. Now, obviously, people are still building new elevators, farmers are still building new bins, but old ones are, you know, wearing out, and the growth in aggregate storage capacity is essentially stopped.
13: That's Joe Jansen, an economist at the University of Illinois. He says that comes in spite of the fact that crop production continues to grow. So what does that mean for your farming operation? Less cushion in the system, he says, could lead to tighter logistics and more pressure on basis when disruptions hit. Hear this full conversation on the Grain IQ podcast, wherever you find your podcasts. This project is supported by the Nebraska.
12: 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A few bids have been renewed in the cash cattle market, but no new trade has developed following yesterday's light business. We did see some light trade on Monday, noted in all major feeding states, with northern dress deals marked at $400, which is $2 to $3 lower than last week's average. Southern live sales came in at $260, which is $3 higher than last week. Box beef prices are higher, with choice up 67 cents at $391.89, select up 282 at $394.31, with a movement of 48 loads. And hog prices average $94.93 on 3,516 head, with a five-day rolling average of $94.85. Pork cutouts totaled 209 loads, and cutout values are down 78 cents at $96.20. That's a look at your cash livestock trade. 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
20: Cattleman's Ball coming up in Cozad, helping promote beef while also helping find a cure for cancer. John Trader joins us now. John, you're in the cattle feeding world. You're also part of the committee. You have to be really excited. Just big picture, why is Cattleman's Ball so important, and why are you so excited to be bringing that to Cozad here?
27: Well, the Cattleman's Ball is established to promote beef and a healthy diet and to showcase rural Nebraska and how to raise that money and for healthcare research, specifically for cancer research. Yeah. And it's such a neat event. Every year there is cancer survivors that are present, and we celebrate their lives and their challenges and reinvest money to continue fighting that battle. And it's really a neat way to show how we can promote beef in those healthy diets as well. And so it's just a great way for Nebraskans in this beef industry to showcase how they give back to their communities. And so it's been a fun event. The portion I'm covering is the beef tent.
20: Yeah, the beef tent. For people who haven't been, what happens in the beef tent?
27: Well, this year we're going to showcase four live steers, and I always think if you're going to come to a cattleman's ball, you better say moo moo buckaroo and say hello to some cattle. So we've got some four-legged fuzzy animals there. that we're going to have on display, and we'll vote on who's the best by the people that are attending the ball. And so look forward to that. All four of them are available for sale on the live auction, and we'll be having some places that they can be processed here in Nebraska.
0: Okay.
27: So going to be a neat opportunity to see beef right there at the ball that you can purchase and put in your deep freeze. So that's a neat portion. We're also working with University of Nebraska-Lincoln to really showcase what that beef cycle looks like. And so from cow-calf grazing out here in these Sand Hills pastures, producing cattle in the stocker and backgrounding right. phases and the feedlot finishing spots. We'll have some interaction with some of our UNL expertise on that. And then finishing off, have some of our UNL meat scientists showcase some of the cuts that we're going to be serving and how that gets into an end product for us. We're having Cisco coming out that's donating some beef to help us showcase some appetizers. So we'll have three different cuts of beef that'll be showcased at that beef tent as well. And so kind of a fun way to show different parts of the beef carcass that we're utilizing in different ways that I think you're going to find very tasty. So it'll be very worth coming out and seeing part of that. We've also got people from Nebraska Cattlemen, Beef Council, Sand Hills Task Force, and the Cattlewomen. So a lot of good things happening at the beef tent this year at the Cattlemen's Ball.
0: Yeah, that sounds awesome. You know, I think one of the neat things about it is how it does promote beef as part of a healthy part of the dinner, you know, plate. That's something the Cattlemen's Ball has been doing from the beginning. It's kind of interesting that things are seem to be catching up in a way that society now, we got a you know, the federal guidelines say, hey, put beef on the dinner plate, whole foods made in America. You know, it's kind of neat that that's actually what the advice is these days, to put beef on the dinner plate.
27: We were excited to see, you know, Secretary Kennedy there at our cattle convention this year.
0: Yeah.
27: And I tell you what, it just neat to see that comment of eat real food.
0: Right.
27: And beef is real food for real people. And it's just neat to see that excitement that's going on across the country to have beef in a healthy diet. And what's going to be neat about what we're seeing in the beef tent is we're showcasing it's not just ribeyes and strips and tenderloins.
0: Okay.
27: There's lots of muscle cuts that we can utilize and have great eating experiences at more cost-effective cost yeah. points, and keep it unique and real and really healthy beef in those diets is exciting for a lot of people.
0: Yeah, I think it's kind of a fun place for people to go. They're having a good time. They're with friends. They're making new friends. And then they can learn something, too. And maybe, you know, it kind of bridges that divide sometimes between the producer and the consumer. It's a great opportunity for people. If they're going to be there, gosh, they got to go in that beef tent, and they're going to learn something.
27: I think the cool part about a cattleman's ball is there are consumers that come to the Cattlemen's Ball. There are producers that come to the Cattlemen's yeah. Ball. And again, anybody that's coming, those proceeds are going to research on cancer, just giving that cancer the boot.
0: That's right.
27: And it's incredible that we're able to do that locally in Nebraska. And not only we're funding things in Omaha, but now we've got the cancer right here. Opportunities right here in Kearney, Nebraska.
0: Just down the yeah, road, right on the UNK campus.
27: Right on the UNK campus.
0: Yeah.
27: It's so that's exciting to see, and they've really got a great attitude that they're not just fighting cancer in eastern Nebraska, they're fighting cancer throughout Nebraska.
0: June 5th and 6th in Cozad. Find Cattlemen's Ball on Facebook. Go to the website. You can Google it. That's the best way to stay on top of everything that's going on. And as he mentioned, eat some beef, make some good friends, and have a good time.
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18: The tech sector led the way lower for stocks today amid rising tensions with Iran, hotter than expected core inflation numbers this morning, and rising treasury yields to reflect that, according to StoneX. The VIX continues to trade near 19 at midday, while the dollar index firms to trade near 98.4. Yields on 10-year treasuries are trading near 4.45%, while yields on 2-year treasuries are trading near 3.99%, having briefly probed above 4% this morning. WTI crude oil prices are trading near 102 per barrel, while Brent trades near 108 per barrel. The grain and oilseed markets came in today with the tailwinds of tighter fertilizer supplies, rising inflation, and deteriorating winter wheat conditions, although today's big WASDE crop report from USDA added more fodder for traders, setting the tone for this week's summit between President Trump and President Xi. USDA dumped a lot of data today, but the key numbers included the smallest winter wheat crop in more than a half century, with the winter wheat crop coming in 154 million bushels below the average trade guess. That dropped the projected 2026-27 wheat ending stocks estimate to 762 million bushels, down from 935 million bushels this year. Soybean stocks also came in below trade expectations for the new marketing year at 310 million bushels. Global corn stocks for the new year fall to 277.54 million metric tons, down from the average trade guess of 289.53 and down nearly 20 million metric tons from the current year. These new crop numbers now become the filter through which all future news events are interpreted. With the Business Report, I'm Bob Brogan.
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23: It's Ag on the Go with Farm Bureau, highlighting the Nebraska Farm Bureau and the work to serve Nebraska farm and ranch families and rural communities.
24: On this week's programs, we're going to learn about the Nebraska Farm Bureau Foundation, specifically how they're helping with wildlife relief efforts here in the state of Nebraska. Here to talk a little bit about that, Megan Schaefer, Executive Director of the Nebraska Farm Bureau Foundation. Megan, this Nebraska Disaster Relief Fund, tell me a little bit about it. What's its purpose and how did it come into existence?
28: Yes, absolutely. Thanks, Chad. We've had a disaster relief fund for many years. I believe the fund started with some tornado activity 10 or 15 years ago before I was at the Nebraska Farm Bureau Foundation. And we keep that fund in place so that it's ready to go without a lot of delay if a disaster should occur. Most folks might remember in 2019, we were able to raise several million dollars to help people who were impacted by flooding at that time. And so we dusted off that fund and opened it back up with the recent devastating wildfires in central and western Nebraska.
24: So as you've been visiting with people that have been impacted by those fires, what does it seem like people need the most right now, Megan?
28: The most recent thing that I've heard is that fencing is going to be a enormous need, but it isn't the one that is most pressing right now. Right now, it is getting cattle the feed that they need or getting them moved to where they need to be while these summer pastures are not available. And unfortunately, they're seeing some livestock who aren't able to have their calves. So getting them good nutrition and getting them rebred is a pressing concern right now, too.
24: Tell me a little bit about how this fund is working. You know, how is it helping meet some of those needs, and how do people have access to some of those funds?
28: Right. Applications are open online at nefb.org/disaster. And our distribution committee will meet monthly as long as we have funds to distribute. Important to note that we will distribute 100% of the donations to the people who need it most. And so May 1st was our first deadline, and the committee will meet this Thursday on May 7th to look at our first round of applications. Eligible applicants can receive up to $5,000 just to get them started and maybe get through this early time. As we know, it takes some of the government programs that they're eligible for a little bit longer to kick in, a little more paperwork. So we feel our place is best to respond as quickly as we can and fill that gap while the other programs are getting up and running.
24: All right. Very good. Megan, thank you for telling us about it and getting the word out about it. Megan Schaefer with the Nebraska Farm Bureau Foundation. Again, the Disaster Relief Fund is active, receiving donations and, again, distributing those funds to those that have been affected by the wildfires here in 2026 in Nebraska.
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13: Well, there's a grass fire that flared up around Road 776 and Cozad Road today, about 2 miles north of the county line and 17 miles south of Callaway. Ocano was originally called. Callaway, Arnold, and Cozad are providing mutual aid. Those interested in learning more about new advances in Alzheimer's treatment are invited to join Stonehearth Estates in Gothenburg on Wednesday, May 27th for their free lunch and learn from noon to 1 at the Cottonwood Room at the Gothenburg YMCA. Sadie Hinkle, Program Director at the Alzheimer's Association Nebraska Chapter, will be talking about these new advancements, the potential benefits and side effects, along with pathways and conditions to access the new FDA treatment. Stonehearth Estates' Barb Nuxel talks about what Stonehearth does to help families and their loved ones navigate this disease every day.
7: People are so scared about that word, Alzheimer's or dementia. It's really frightening. And what we help families do, one of the things is just like what we're doing at the end of May, is provide education. We also are a great place for resources. If we can't help, we try to offer different means in which someone can get help. So it's always worth it to give us a call and talk to us. We talk to many people throughout the month who maybe just need somebody on the other end of the line that knows what it's like to deal with people that have this devastating disease. We're here for folks. Even if we can't help them in our building, we're here.
13: Those interested in attending the event on May 27th are asked to RSVP by calling Stonehearth at 308-537-7771. For KRVN News, I'm Ellen Simmons.
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8: Off off to China for President Trump. I'm Lisa Brady, Fox News. He's leaving for Beijing and a two-day summit with President Xi, with Iran one of many expected topics. But he's also taking more than a dozen business leaders with him, including Elon Musk and Apple's Tim Cook.
9: Foreign policy does have the potential to overshadow the economic parts of this summit. The president has already said the agenda with him and Xi has changed by a lot because of the Iran conflict. In fact, the administration and the U.S. ambassador to China, David Perdue, telling us that they do want Xi to almost mediate and put pressure on Iran because China is the number one buyer of Iranian oil.
8: Fox's Aisha Hosni in Beijing.
9: On trade, tariffs and rare earth minerals used in chips are expected to come up in these talks. Also, American farmers who are getting hit bad by those higher diesel fuel prices because of the Iranian conflict, they want China to buy 25 million more metric tons of soybeans.
8: A warning from Senate Minority Leader Chuck Schumer.
10: Donald Trump wants a deal with China so badly, he could sell out on American manufacturing. He could sell out on chips. He could sell out on Taiwan, which produces many of these chips. He could sell out on AI.
8: On the Senate floor earlier, also urging support for the seventh Democrat effort to pass business with China, and that great things will happen for both countries. Telling reporters this about President Xi just moments ago.
11: He's been a friend of mine. He's been somebody that we get along with. And I think you're going to see that good things are going to happen. This is going to be a very exciting trip. A lot of good things are going to happen.
8: Also, just reiterating that Iran will not have a nuclear weapon, insisting that will be achieved peacefully or otherwise the day after rejecting Iran's latest peace proposal. 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
8: Just getting an Associated Press report that the FDA commissioner, Dr. Marty McCarry, is resigning after complaints from some Trump allies, including anti-abortion activists, health industry executives, and vaping lobbyists. There's been no immediate confirmation from the White House. Some House Democrats say a Republican congresswoman should be censured for agreeing with a radio host's description of House Minority Leader Hakeem Jeffries.
29: During an interview with Virginia Republican Congresswoman Jen Kiggins, a radio host said House Minority Leader Hakeem Jeffries should keep his cotton-picking hands off Virginia. Kiggins said ditto. House Minority Whip Catherine Clark and California Governor Gavin Newsom said Kiggins should resign, that the language was blatantly racist. Kiggins said she does not condone the language, but that it was obvious she was merely agreeing with the idea that Jeffries should stay out of Virginia. Jeffries has been at the center of navigating redistricting wars on behalf of House Democrats. He said in response that Kiggins had her chance to disavow the vile, racist, dehumanizing comments, but doubled down, calling it a stunning failure of judgment and leadership. Jessica Rosenthal, Fox News.
8: PayPal reaches a deal with the Justice Department.
30: Financial tech company PayPal has agreed to a $30 million pact with the Justice Department, which was probing its plan to support Black and minority-owned businesses. This settlement, part of the Trump administration's campaign against corporate DEI initiatives. The online payment system company agreeing to waive processing fees for $1 billion in transactions for small businesses owned by veterans, as well as businesses involved in farming, manufacturing, or technology.
8: Fox's Lillian Wu. PayPal does not admit any wrongdoing as part of that settlement. Stocks remain lower after a report showing inflation at the consumer level hitting a three-year high with energy prices surging. Right now, the Dow's down just 2 points, the NASDAQ down 365. Elisa Brady, Fox News.
31: When
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0: Weather Watch from our studio powered by Lashley Land and Recreational Brokers. Right now, seeing most temperatures here throughout our listening area in the upper 70s and the lower 80s, as high as 85 degrees as you go into Hill City in Kansas. Only place where we're seeing kind of cooler temperatures are out in the Nebraska Panhandle, upper 60s and lower 70s. Little bit of cloud coverage in southeast and northeast Nebraska with a little bit of rain. Not much of it is likely hitting the ground, but pretty much other than that, we're seeing sunny skies throughout much of our listening area. Central Nebraska today is sunny with highs around 80 and north winds 10 to 20 with gusts around 30 miles an hour. Tonight is clear and colder, lows in the lower 40s, north winds around 10 miles an hour in the evening, then becoming light. And Wednesday is sunny, highs in the lower 80s and south winds 10 to 15 with gusts around 30 miles an hour. Today and tomorrow are 10 to 15 degrees warmer than normal with highs in the upper 70s to the mid 80s. Behind a cold front, north winds gust to 30. Those increase fire concerns to critical levels today, where sufficient greenup has not yet occurred in some central areas. High pressure moves overhead for light winds tonight and for the central and the east for at least part of tomorrow. For west central Nebraska to northwest Kansas, south wind gusts of 30 to 40 are expected by tomorrow afternoon. The time right now here at our KRVN studios in Lexington, 1:08. Here on this Tuesday, May 12th, Thursday through Saturday are the warmest days with highs in the upper 80s to the mid 90s. A red flag warning is in effect through this evening and night for portions of central and northeast Nebraska and a small part of north central Kansas. On the western edge, this includes areas from O'Neill to Broken Bow, Lexington, Cambridge, Phillipsburg, and Stockton. Eastern locations are from Pierce to Greeley, Grand Island, Minden, Franklin, Smith Center, and Osborne. North winds gust to 35 and low humidity could cause any fire to spread rapidly. Northwest and north central Kansas today, sunny and breezy with highs around 80. Tonight is clear with lows in the mid-40s. Those winds will become southeast after midnight, and Wednesday is sunny and breezy with highs in the lower 80s. In northeast Colorado today, it is sunny with highs in the upper 70s. Tonight, it is clear with lows in the 40s. And tomorrow, it is mostly sunny and windy, highs ranging from 82 to 88. South winds 20 to 30 with gusts up to 45 miles per hour. So overall, another warm and windy day here today. Right now in Lexington, 75 degrees and fair winds blowing out of the northeast at 14, gusting to 22 miles an hour. 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
2: 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Grain trade is higher heading into Tuesday's close, with the wheat leading the rally. Wheat markets are up over 40 cents, with the latest WASDE predicting the lowest winter wheat crop since 1972. The total winter wheat number was 154 million bushels below the average trade guess, and that dropped the projected ending stocks for the 2026 and 27 crop. Soybean stocks also came in below trade expectations for the new marketing year at 310 million bushels, after the crush numbers were increased by 30 million bushels, and global corn stocks for the new year fell to 277.5 million metric tons. That's down from the average trade guess of 289.5 million tons and down nearly 20 million metric tons from the current year. July corn is up a nickel at 480 and a quarter. December up four at 501 and three quarters. July soybeans up 14 and a half at 1227 and a half. November up 11 at 1205 and three quarters. July Chicago wheat is up 44 and three quarters at 678 and three quarters. September up 41 and three quarters at 690 and a half. July Kansas City wheat is limit up at 731 and a quarter. September also up that 45 cents at 742 and a quarter. June live cattle are down 170 at 247.70. August down 247 at 241.07. August feeders down 575 at 356.55. September down 627 at 353.87. June lean hogs down $1.80 at 98.42. July down 170 at 102.95. 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
3: This is Richard Fordyce. 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
2: Welcome back to the Rural Radio Network. It's time for a discussion of your closing livestock markets with David Erickson of Ag Optimists in Akron, Iowa. And David, looks like we're going to end the day quite a bit lower here in the cattle complex. Tell me where all this pressure came from today.
3: Yeah, you know, Lacey, everyone was pretty pumped up about the market coming into the day after the announcement and the article put out by the Wall Street Journal about how there was not an announcement or it was taken the wrong way about the reduction in beef tariffs. The market started firm, but shortly after that fell like a house of cards and ended the day a lot lower, especially in the feeders. The market dynamic is very interesting as we have a cash market that continues to climb with a lot of 260 to 261 bids being passed. On the cash side of things, many are holding out for 262 to 264. Given where the June live cattle are trading, that would be more than a $13 positive basis. Basis is normally pretty strong this time of year, but that's still $3 stronger than the five-year average. The feeders have been the leaders today. Unfortunately, it is to the downside. The August feeders, which are the most active contract, have done some serious technical damage below the longer-term trend line in many of the major moving averages. We are currently sitting kind of right at the 100-day moving average. Not exactly sure if that is going to hold or what that is going to look like, but at the end of the day, I think a lot of this has to do with money flow, like we've seen on these big moves down. The funds have a pretty large long position in both the live and the feeder cattle, and for whatever reason, they're a little spooked to hold on to it, and I think that they are running for the door.
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0: A long-running event brings together two of our most precious resources, our children and our groundwater. I'm Steve White, coming to you from the 41st Annual Nebraska Children's Groundwater Festival, a long-running event that connects kids with water, agriculture, soil, and much more. Visiting now with Marcia Lee. She's with the Central Platte NRD. Marcia, you guys have been putting this event on a long time, but that's because I think folks really find the value in connecting kids with our natural resources.
1: You know, this event really does help supplement the activities that students do in class, in school, and it's really a fun way for them to get hands-on learning experience and to reiterate what their teachers are teaching them in schools.
0: Specifically, it's all about groundwater, so we're learning about conservation, agriculture, natural resources. It's all tying together here, right?
1: That's right. All different types of groundwater, how we use it, the quality of groundwater, floodplains, watersheds, soil conservation, anything that would relate to our groundwater conservation. Our presenters really do try to make their activities fun, hands-on, and knowledgeable.
0: So every school that comes here, they're given a schedule. They go off to a bunch of different classroom activities. Those are all hands-on activities. Some of them might even get a little wet. Then they also take in kind of a stage show. You got some high-energy presentations. So that's just part of it. But then, you know, they're getting a lot of real practical, exciting things. And you've got some really popular activities too, right, that kids really kind of look forward to, don't they?
1: We do. We have 95 presenters here. And some of the ones that they look forward to are rock and roll, geology. And what they do is they use candy bars and they get to core the centers just like an engineer would core a geology layer or a soil sample. And we have gooey garbage back. It hasn't been here for a while, and students get to build their own landfill, and they get to use ketchup and syrup and oil, and they get to see if the lining in their landfill is actually going to protect the groundwater below. So that's a fun one too.
0: Well, you learn about stormwater pollution, how those pollutants kind of move into waterways, soil, water. They're getting a lot of really fun learning in a really memorable way, aren't they?
1: They are.
0: Well, and when we think about it, it's put on by the Central Platte Natural Resources District because you guys are water people. You need to make sure water is there for municipal uses, agriculture, certainly irrigation is very important, as we all know.
1: The activities actually do represent all of the responsibilities that the NRD has. And we do have 798 students coming today, and that is about 23 different schools and about 40 different teachers. So we're really excited to have that many students here.
0: Which that means you need volunteers. Let's give a shout out to all the people who make this happen.
1: Definitely. We have over 100 volunteers.
0: And it goes to show these kids, they have a good time. And I've heard years later from people said, I remember something I learned at the Groundwater Festival. Now it's been going on long enough. There are parents who can talk to their kids about having been here.
1: And we actually have several students who have gone to college saying that this event really did trigger their interest in a water or a natural resources career. And they've received degrees and they've come back and volunteered themselves because they enjoyed it so much.
0: Again, that is Marcia Lee we've been visiting with here at the 41st Annual Children's Groundwater Festival. It's going on in Grand Island, put on by the Central Platte NRD. The Central Platte Natural Resources District spans an area from Gothenburg to Columbus and a lot of schools within that area and beyond taking part in events today. I'm Steve White on the Rural Radio Network.
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7: I struggle with change sometimes, but I'm learning. This is The Good Life. I'm Lacey Shipping. We're still in the midst of calving season around here. So far, it's been fairly successful, and I have thoroughly enjoyed watching every bit of it out my kitchen windows. At first, I had my doubts about setting our house on the edge of a pasture, but being able to look out and watch these cows during calving season has become one of my favorite things. My husband checks them twice a day, and when I can, I hop in and ride along to get up close and personal with the ladies. There was one evening last week when it got late before he made it out to check them, and he and our oldest went out and tagged a few new calves as the sun set. When they got back, he told me there was a cow that seemed off, and he was going back out in a bit to see if she'd progressed at all. The kids were put to bed, and when the house was quiet and still, we set off together in the dark to check up on this cow. We bumped along looking through the headlights to find her, and when we did, she was definitely calving, but there were no signs of a calf yet. He was right, though. Something was off. She heaved with huge contractions that had her buckling at the knees, and after 10 minutes, there was still no sign of feet or even a nose. Nothing. Her water must have already broke because there wasn't any sign of that either. We decided she needed to be walked into the catch pen, which required taking her across this pasture and through another small pasture pen to a head chute on the hill. My husband called his dad, who was already in bed, to come and help him get her through the gates without letting any of the other cattle get mixed in, and then he brought me back to the house and dropped me off. Checking cows for a bit is all right, but leaving kids totally unattended for a very unpredictable case as this one wasn't an option. I watched him drive off, and then I stood by the kitchen window and watched the lights bounce across the pasture as they moved her where she needed to be. They moved slow and steady, and I knew things were going okay. Then not long after the lights had reached the head chute on the hill, the vet's pickup drove by the house in a cloud of dust. Maybe they weren't going so smoothly anymore. All the while, I felt like the kid who hadn't been chosen for the pickup game at recess. Once a very active part of every chore and emergency, I'm now mom, whose primary duty is kids. And I wouldn't change it for the world, but I can't be the only one who wishes she could do it all, who relishes the moments when she's asked to help and get my hands dirty instead of staying home with kids. And they often go where we go and help, but not every situation is a kid-friendly one. And I'm still learning how to cope with the current chapter of my life, even 9 years in. But at the end of the day, when the calf was pulled backwards with its legs tucked forward, and it took its first breath, it didn't matter if I was there to help. I'm Lacey Shipping with The Good Life.
8: 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John Willis back with you on 880 KRVN. I'd like to keep you updated. There was a crash involving a train from mile marker 273 to road 1670. Memorial Drive, 2 miles west of Broken Bow. Roadway has been reduced to just one lane. Again, there has been a crash involving a train from mile marker 273 to road 1670. Memorial Drive, 2 miles west of Broken Bow. Roadway has been reduced to one lane. Crews are currently working to clear the tracks at this time. And you can head to Facebook. 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So more information can be found on Facebook, and we'll continue to keep you updated as we hear more.
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3: Stocks are falling in afternoon trading, with the tech-heavy Nasdaq tumbling as tech stocks retreat and as inflation picked up faster than expected in April. Investors are also concerned over the stalemate between the U.S. and Iran. Consumer prices climbed more than expected in April, hitting the highest level in 3 years as the Iranian war delivered higher gas prices. The consumer price index rising 0.6% on a monthly basis, up 0.4% for core CPI, excluding food and energy. CPI for the year ending in April rising 3.8%, up 2.8% for core CPI. And the Senate has confirmed Kevin Warsh to the Fed's Board of Governors, putting him on track to become Fed chair after Jerome Powell's term ends on Friday. Oil prices are spiking, with West Texas Intermediate crude at over $101 a barrel. That's your Fox Business Report. I'm Hillary Barsky, invested in you.
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8: Well, two people were arrested after a search warrant for controlled substances was executed in Kearney over the weekend. Kearney Police Department says law enforcement served a search warrant at a home in the 1700th block of G Avenue at around 7 a.m. Saturday. Police say six people, including one juvenile, were found at the home. An arrest affidavit says authorities located a 2/3 of a gram of meth inside the home worth $60. Court records say authorities also found a digital scale and two glass pipes commonly used to smoke meth inside the house. Two people were taken into custody. 41-year-old Cal Weezer was arrested for possession of methamphetamine, and 66-year-old David Erpelding was arrested for resisting arrest and obstructing a peace officer. The juvenile was taken from the home, and the Department of Health and Human Services was contacted. The Kearney Police Department was assisted by the Buffalo County Sheriff's Office, Nebraska State Patrol, Tri-Cities Drug Enforcement Team, CHI Good Samaritan Hospital, Kearney Volunteer Fire Department, Department of Health and Human Services, Family Advocacy Network, City of Kearney Public Works Department, and the Buffalo County Attorney's Office. A North Platte man convicted of child porn charges has been sentenced. Lincoln County District Court records say 30-year-old Caleb Smith was sentenced Monday to a total of 30 to 50 years in prison on 4 counts of manufacturing child pornography and 2 counts of possession of child pornography. He pled no contest to those charges in January, and in exchange, 10 other child porn-related counts were dismissed. Details about the case are not public, but court records say the child porn charges occurred on or around February 28th of 2025. Well, at least 3 high schools have been impacted after threats made at the schools that authorities believed were a form of swatting. North Platte High School was placed into a secure status just before noon p.m. yesterday following a phone call reporting potential danger at the school. The North Platte Police Department says law enforcement responded immediately and worked alongside school officials while all safety protocols were followed. Police say at around 1:20 p.m. after a thorough search of the premises, law enforcement determined there was no threat or danger to students or staff and the secure was lifted. Police believe the threat to be a swatting phone call. At least two other schools in the state faced similar threats yesterday. The Alliance High School was placed on lockdown following a bomb threat earlier in the day. All other Alliance public schools were placed on a temporary hold status. Police and Alliance say investigations indicate the threat was likely not credible. But in the interest of student and staff safety, school administration decided to evacuate the school. The Alliance Police Department is actively investigating the threat and working closely with school officials to ensure the safety of students, staff, and the community. And on Monday evening, the Kearney Police Department announced in a Facebook post that they had received information regarding a threat involving Kearney Catholic High School. The investigation revealed that it was an unsubstantial claim. Kearney Police responded to the threat around noon Monday. KPD worked throughout the afternoon to ensure the safety of students and staff. You can find more news at KRVN.com. I'm Ellen Simmons.
9: News. I'm John Saucier. Secretary for Pete Hegseth testifying before a Senate Appropriations Subcommittee today about a $1.5 trillion defense budget request, and it comes as Iran continues to block ship traffic from moving through the Strait of Hormuz.
10: There are options for that should we go in that direction. There's a multitude of different directions should the president seek to go that way that we're prepared to operate on.
9: Iran says it has closed the strait because the U.S. continues to blockade its ports. President Trump will have Iran high on the agenda as he heads to Beijing to meet with Chinese President Xi Jinping. U.S. Ambassador to China David Perdue tells Fox News Channel he hopes China can come to the table and help the United States in dealing with Iran.
11: We've opened the door for China to help us with Iran. They get 45-48% of their oil through the Straits of Hormuz.
9: It's affecting gas prices in the U.S. AAA says we've gotten a regular on average $4.50 a gallon. 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
17: 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John Willis back with you on 880 KRVN. And it's time for our KRVN Weather Watch. 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Right now, we are seeing temperatures here throughout our listening area, mainly in the upper 70s and into the lower 80s. Right now, the warmest temperature I'm seeing is 85 degrees near the Hill City area. The only place we are seeing somewhat cooler temperatures, but still very comfortable, are out in the Nebraska Panhandle, temperatures in the upper 60s and lower 70s. There's some cloud coverage over far north central and northeast Nebraska and a little bit in southeast Nebraska, although those clouds are breaking up a little bit. But overall, mostly sunny skies here throughout our listening area. Central Nebraska, today is sunny with highs around 80 and north winds 10 to 20 with gusts to around 30 miles an hour. Tonight is clear and colder with lows in the lower 40s and north winds around 10 in the evening, then becoming light. Wednesday is sunny, highs in the lower 80s. South winds 10 to 15 with gusts to around 30 miles an hour. Today and tomorrow are 10 to 15 degrees warmer than normal with highs in the upper 70s to the mid 80s. Behind a cold front, north wind gusts to 30 increase fire concerns to critical levels today, where sufficient green up has not yet occurred in some areas. High pressure moves overhead for light winds tonight and for the central and east for at least part of tomorrow. For west central Nebraska to northwest Kansas, south wind gusts of 30 to 40 are expected by tomorrow afternoon. Thursday through Saturday are the warmest days with highs in the upper 80s to the mid 90s. Through the weekend, near critical to critical fire concerns continue, but increasing humidity from south winds helps to keep fire concerns lower. A few mostly non-severe thunderstorms may develop across the west and central Thursday afternoon and evening. As a cold front tracks across the plains, there are better chances for rain and thunderstorms Saturday through Monday, especially late in the day through the night. Highs cool to the 80s to around 90 on Sunday and the 70s on Monday. Red flag warning is in effect through this evening at 9 for portions of central and northeast Nebraska and a small part of north central Kansas. On the western edge, this includes areas from O'Neill to Broken Bow, Lexington, Cambridge, Phillipsburg, and Stockton. Eastern locations are from Pierce to Greeley, Grand Island, Minden, Franklin, Smith Center, and Osborne. North wind gusts of 35 and low humidity could cause any fire to spread rapidly. In northwest and north central Kansas, today it is sunny and breezy with highs around 80, north winds at 15 to 25 miles an hour. Tonight is clear with lows in the mid-40s and northeast winds at 5 to 15, becoming southeast at 5 to 10 miles an hour after midnight. And Wednesday is sunny and breezy with highs in the lower 80s, south winds 15 to 25 with gusts up to 40 miles per hour in the afternoon. In northeast Colorado today, it is sunny with highs in the upper 70s. Northeast winds at 10 to 15 with gusts up to 25 miles per hour. Tonight is mostly clear and lows in the 40s. Southeast winds at 10 to 15 with gusts up to 20 miles an hour. And on Wednesday, it is mostly sunny and windy, highs ranging from 82 to 88 degrees. South winds at 20 to 30 with gusts up to 45 miles per hour. So it is very comparable, the 2 days here back to back, where we are seeing very warm temperatures and the winds blowing pretty good here today. Right now, the temperature in Lexington is 77 degrees. The sun is out. Winds are blowing out of the north at 17, gusting to 25 miles per hour. 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
20: 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December up 4 1/4 at 502. July soybeans up 13 3/4 at 1226 3/4. November up 10 1/4 at 1205. July Chicago wheat up 45 cents at 679. September up 42 3/4 at 691.5. July Kansas City wheat limit up 45 cents at 731 1/4. September up 45 at 742 1/4. June live cattle down 170 at 247.70. August down 247 at 241.07. August feeders down 575 at 356.55. September down 627 at 353.87. And June lean hogs down $1.80 at 98.42. 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
11: It is time for this week's update from the Nebraska Soybean Association. I'm Chad Moyer. On today's program, an update from Southeast Nebraska, Daryl Obermeyer. He's the District 6 Director. He lives at Brownville, Nebraska. Daryl, thanks for visiting with us here today. We'll spend a little bit of time and just talk about conditions in Southeast Nebraska. We know not a whole lot of irrigation in that part of the world, so maybe first of all, just give us an update on moisture conditions. You know, as we're kind of in the middle part of planting season, what are the field conditions like in your area?
12: Well, they greatly improved. I have a creek that runs through the farm that quit running in August of 2020, and in April we had 4 to 6 inches in most of Nemaha County, and the creek running through the farm is actually running again. So it shows that finally the rains have gotten to the subsoil. We had some good rain last August, but it apparently wasn't enough to replenish the subsoil, but we're in good shape now.

0: Planting progress is okay. You would think that with getting 6 inches of rain in April that we'd be behind schedule, but you know, the ground was dry enough. We had above normal temperatures, and so planting progress went along pretty well. Most of the corn's in, and a few people are even wrapping up on soybeans.
1: Yeah, and how about emergence? Are you starting to row some more of this crop, get it up and out of the ground?
0: Yeah, there's quite a bit of corn you can see down the row and some soybeans. I guess a contrast with the warm weather we had in March and April, the second and third of May, we had temperatures just below the freezing mark. There were a few areas where the soybeans had started to emerge, but I haven't heard of any damage. The area of concern right now is for the wheat. We're not a major wheat producing area. It's a minor crop here, but due to the warm spring, a lot of the wheat was headed in the last week of April. Then those sub-freezing temperatures in early May, we'll have to wait a while to see if that's going to be an issue as far as freeze damage for the wheat.
1: Sure. All right. Now, Daryl, you and I have talked before about double cropping these soybeans, you know, coming out of wheat, going in, maybe planting some soybeans. Is that something you're going to do again this year? How is that being set up?
0: Well, actually, with the warm weather, with warm spring, harvest should be ahead of normal, which means that is unless we get a little more rain than we need come harvest time. But they, you know, if you can get stubble beans in the ground in late June, you even get a better yield. You can almost get the same yield you get on your traditionally planted soybeans. So, yes, I'm planning on doing that again this year.
1: Again, that's Daryl Obermeyer. He is from Brownville, District 6 Director for the Nebraska Soybean Association. If you believe, belong. If you'd like more information on any of the things we've talked about today, call the home office in Lincoln, 402-441-3239. That's this week's report, a service of the Nebraska Soybean Association. Chad Moyer reporting.
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7: .151 on this Tuesday, May 12th. 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Right now the temperature in Lexington at 78 degrees. The sun is out. in most of our listening area, and the wind is blowing. Again, we do have that red flag warning that is in effect through this evening at 9 for portions of central and northeast Nebraska and a small part of north central Kansas. Paul will continue to keep you updated as the afternoon progresses along. Well, hey, this Tuesday, May 12th, signifies National Limerick Day. Limericks were popularized by an English poet named Edward Lear. Today would have been his birthday. The first two lines of a limerick rhyme begin with the fifth line, and the third and fourth lines rhyme together. And the whole thing's got to sound kind of silly like this. There was once a poet named Lear. We celebrate him each year. The limerick was his style. They really make us smile. So just to give you a gist of what that kind of poem is. It's also International Nurses Day, celebrated worldwide on the anniversary of Florence Nightingale's birth in 1820, the founder of modern nursing. Here's some fun facts about nursing. An annual Gallup poll has ranked nursing as the most honest and ethical profession in the United States every year for more than two decades. And there's a very good reason why nurse shoes aren't made to be cute. Nurses spend most of their day on their feet and on average walk the equivalent of 4 to 5 miles every shift. That is quite a lot of walking. It's National Odometer Day as well. And on one hand, you'd want to curse out the guy who invented the odometer since its readout makes it harder to sell your well-used 1997 Honda Civic. But without William Clayton's invention, how'd you know how much to charge your sister for mileage at the airport? He came up with what he first called the roadometer while traveling by horse and buggy from Missouri to Utah and used it for the first time on May 12th of 1847. Hey, celebrity birthdays on this Tuesday, May 12th. Rami Malek turns 45, the Oscar winner who played Freddie Mercury in Bohemian Rhapsody, and Elliot and Mr. Robot plays the villain in the James Bond film No Time to Die. Tony Hawk turns 58. Birdman pioneered modern vertical skateboarding. He was the first skateboarder to land a 900, completing 2.5 mid-air revolutions. And Jason Biggs turns 48, best known for his starring role in Jim. As Jim in the American Pie films, he also played Larry Bloom in Orange is the New Black. I also remember him from the movie Jay and Silent Bob Strike Back. That is one of my favorite comedy movies. So that is what I remember him from here as well. Hey, a reminder that coming up later tonight, we will have some Nebraska baseball. They are taking on Creighton tonight. First pitch is set for 6. We'll bring it to you on 880KRVN, 106.9 FM in the Kearney area, 98.5 FM in the Grand Island area. All right, that'll just about do it for me on this Tuesday, May 12th. I'm John Willis. Thank you so much for hanging out here today. Paul is in just over 10 minutes. He will take you through your drive time and your afternoon. Have a great rest of your Tuesday. 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
9: The defending NBA champs eliminated the Lakers on Monday night, completing a four-game sweep of their second-round series. Thunder over LA, 115-110. Shai Gilgeous-Alexander of Oklahoma City with 35 points. His Thunder team had a 17-0 run to start the second quarter. Cleveland tied its series 2 games apiece, beating Detroit in a comeback 112-103. Cavs had a 23-0 run to start the second half. Donovan Mitchell scored 43 points, 39 in the second half. The WNBA was off. In the NHL playoffs, Colorado's now up 3-1 after winning 5-2 at Minnesota. To baseball, San Francisco pulled away from the Dodgers 9-3. Tampa Bay has now won 15 of 17 after an 8-5 decision at Toronto. And Baltimore hit a 3-run homer bottom of the 7th to beat the Yankees 3-2. Wins for Cleveland and Seattle.
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16: Stonehearth Estates in Gothenburg is having a free lunch and learn event on Wednesday, May 27th from noon to 1 p.m. at the YMCA Cottonwood Room in Gothenburg. The event is intended for anyone wanting to learn more about Alzheimer's, advances in treatments, and resources available. Barb Nuxel, resident relations for Stonehearth, says there will also be a speaker from the Alzheimer's Association Nebraska chapter.
17: We're really excited about this. Sadie Hinkle, who is with the Nebraska chapter for the Alzheimer's Association, is coming to present to us. It's just an hour-long program from noon until 1 o'clock, and she's going to be presenting on new FDA-approved treatments for Alzheimer's. So things are just really moving, especially for people diagnosed specifically with Alzheimer's.
16: Those interested in attending this event are asked to RSVP by calling Stonehearth Estates at 308-537-7771. You can find more information about this event at stonehearthestates.com. Well, two people were arrested after a search warrant of controlled substances was executed in Kearney over the weekend. The Kearney Police Department says law enforcement served a search warrant at a home in the 1700th block of G Avenue at around 7 a.m. Saturday. Police say six people, including one juvenile, were found at the home. An arrest affidavit says authorities located a two-thirds of a gram of meth inside the home that's worth $60. Court records say authorities also found a digital scale and two glass pipes commonly used to smoke meth inside the house. Two people were taken into custody. 41-year-old Kyle Weezer was arrested for possession of methamphetamine, and 66-year-old David Erpelding was arrested for resisting arrest and obstructing a peace officer. The juvenile was taken from the home, and the Department of Health and Human Services was contacted. For KRVN News, I'm Ellen Simmons.
10: Huskers, Lopers, high school sports, 880 KRVN Lexington, K259 DL Burwell, and K253 CS Grand Island.
18: Great things will happen. I'm Lisa Brady, Fox News. Those encouraging words from President Trump as he heads to Beijing for a two-day summit with China's leader.
19: We're going to have a very good meeting. I spoke with President Xi. We both look forward to the meeting. It's going to be great.
18: China gets much of its oil from Iran, but the president says he does not think Xi needs to intervene.
19: We'll win it one way or the other. We'll win it peacefully or otherwise.
18: Adding he'll only make a good deal with Iran, but Iran is not backing down after President Trump's rejection of their latest peace proposal.
20: The Speaker of Iran's parliament, Mohammad Khalibaf, posted to X saying, "Our armed forces are ready to deliver a well-deserved response to any aggression, mistaken strategy, and mistaken decision. decisions will always lead to mistaken results.
18: Fox's Trey Yingst in Tel Aviv. This is regional tensions simmer. Kuwait says it stopped an attack on the ground by several members of Iran's Revolutionary Guard, and the UAE has been launching retaliatory strikes on Iranian oil sites. President Trump also saying again prices will come down when the conflict ends. Democrats say a new report showing inflation at a three-year high is evidence of a failing economic agenda. The Congressional Budget Office now estimates the president's Golden Dome missile defense program would cost $1.2 trillion, about six times more than the president has said. That's nearly as much as the entire defense budget request, which lawmakers continue to question.
0: Every policy we pursue, every budgetary item we request serves to ensure that this department remains laser focused on increasing lethality and survivability of our fighting force from the front lines to the factory floors.
18: Secretary Pete Hegseth said that the first of two budget hearings earlier today, the Pentagon increasing the cost of the Iran operation so far to $29 billion. Just getting word, a federal appeals court is pausing a trade court's decision that declared global Trump tariffs unlawful as the judges weigh the administration's request to continue collecting tariffs while the legal fight continues. 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
23: My dad passed away unexpectedly. 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
18: The operator of a ship that hit a Baltimore bridge just over 2 years ago, causing a deadly collapse, now faces federal charges.
25: The indictment charges Synergy Marine's Singapore and India-based operations in the crash of the Dolly, the container ship that lost power and slammed into the Francis Scott Key Bridge in March 2024, killing six people. Principal Deputy Assistant Attorney General Adam Gustafson says the company hid problems with the vessel that caused the incident.
26: When the Dolly crashed into the Key Bridge, massive pieces of the bridge fell into the Patapsco River, along with vehicles, cargo containers, and other debris. The crash also resulted in the discharge of oil into the water.
25: A Key employee was also charged. A new bridge is expected to open to traffic in 2030.
18: Fox's Tony J. Powers, Synergy accusing the DOJ of criminalizing a tragic accident. The charges come even as Maryland's Attorney General announces a more than $2 billion settlement over the state's claims against the ship's owner and operator. President Trump confirming the FDA commissioner is out. Dr. Marty McCary reportedly resigning after complaints from various Trump allies. An actor best known for portraying a soccer player on TV is getting a second chance at playing professionally.
27: He's best known for his role as Danny Rojas on the hit Apple TV show Ted Lasso.
28: Just like batting Guadalajara, you say it, I do it, coach.
27: But now, Christo Fernandez is getting a chance to play soccer professionally, signing a contract with United Soccer League club El Paso Locomotive FC. The forward was a rising star at the youth level with Mexican club Tecos FC before having to step away due to injury at the age of 15. The now 35-year-old says he's excited to get back on the pitch in Texas, saying in part, quote, "The dream of competing professionally has never truly left my heart."
28: Football is life!
27: Tony Genualdo, Fox News.
18: An hour to the close. Stocks turning mixed. The Dow's up 70 points. I'm Lisa Brady, Fox News.
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0: Central and northeastern Nebraska. In central Nebraska, a clear sky tonight. Our lows in the low to mid 40s. A north wind tonight becoming light. Sunny tomorrow. Highs in the low 80s. Light wind becoming south at 10 to 20 during the afternoon. Mostly clear skies. A windy night tomorrow night. Lows in the low to mid 50s. We'll see highs much warmer in the upper 80s to around 90 for Thursday through Saturday. Mid 80s expected on Sunday. Low 70s though for Monday. A 30 to 40% chance of thunderstorms Saturday through Sunday night. Still a slight chance for Monday. North wind gusts to 30, keeping those fire concerns at critical levels through this evening, where we haven't seen too much in the way of green up in some central areas. High pressure moving overhead for light winds tonight, and for the central and east part, and for the central and east, central and east at least for part of the day tomorrow. From west central Nebraska to northwest Kansas tomorrow, south winds gusting up to 30 to 40 by the afternoon. Tomorrow, looking at highs, once again, 10 to 15 degrees warmer than normal in the upper 70s to the mid 80s. We'll see highs in the upper 80s to the mid 90s for Thursday into Saturday. 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
3: 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I'm Lacey Shippey for the Rural Radio Network with a look at your closing market numbers for today. July corn up 4 3/4 at 480, a high of 481 3/4, a low of 472 3/4. December up 4 1/4 at 502, a high of 503 1/4, a low of 493 3/4. July soybeans up 13 3/4 at 1226 3/4, a high of 1232 3/4, a low of 1211 1/4. November up 10 1/4 at 1205, a high of 1210, a low of 1193. July Chicago wheat up 45 at 679, a high of 679, a low of 636 3/4. September up 42 3/4 at 691 1/2, a high of 692, a low of 651 1/4. July Kansas City wheat limit up 45 cents at 731 1/4, a high of 731 1/4, a low of 690 3/4. September up 45 as well at 742 1/4, with a high of 742 1/4, a low of 702. July soybean meal up 360 at 328.40, a high of 330, a low of 323.80. July bean oil up 162 at 75.36, a high of 75.40, a low of 73.72. June live cattle down 170 at 247.70, a high of 253, a low of 247.50. August down 247 at 241.07, a high of 247.15, a low of 240.75. August feeders down 575 at 356.55, a high of 367.50, a low of 355.90. September down 627 at 353.87, a high of 365.32, a low of 353.27. And June lean hogs down 180 at 98.42, a high of $100.20, a low of 98.35. 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
1: Good afternoon. I'm Steve White with Ag News on the Rural Radio Network. Nebraska's congressional delegation urges President Trump to declare a disaster following Nebraska's wildfires. Both senators and all three representatives sent a letter to the White House supporting the governor's disaster request. The senators say they know communities will show their resilience, but they encourage the federal government to provide assistance where needed. In this dry year where drought stress may already be taking a toll on crops, it's important to stay ahead of insects, disease, and other early season issues. Nebraska Extension is rolling out a new short-form social media push called Scout Nebraska to share what they're seeing in fields and do it fast.
2: So Scout Nebraska is just kind of a way to kind of combine everybody's efforts so that people know exactly what's going on in the field at that time. We really, with water and cropping systems, we want to get information out to these farmers as quick as possible.
1: That's Talon Muse. 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Early season scouting can help separate drought and freeze injury from insect feeding and disease, and can flag problems before they spread.
2: Wheat took a hit this year. Drought was a big concern, as well as freeze injury, kind of burning the tips of those leaves, maybe even getting to the heads, because wheat was pretty far ahead with how warm this winter was. And so those were some of the big concerns. We've got weevils popping up in alfalfa kind of all over the place.
1: To follow along, search the hashtag Scout Nebraska or look for Scout Nebraska on Facebook and YouTube. For producers dealing with drought stress, Extension encourages checking irrigation scheduling and efficiency where available. 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
0: Good afternoon, and thanks for tuning in to the channel Final Bell. I'm Lacey Shippey on the Rural Radio Network. And before we get into things, we'll take a look at how our grain futures closed for the day. July corn up 4 3/4 at 480. July soybeans up 13 3/4 at 12:26 3/4. July Chicago wheat up 45 cents at 679. July Kansas City wheat also limit up at 731 1/4. July soybean meal up 360 at 328.40. And July bean oil up 162 at 75.36. And joining me for today's Final Bell is Mike Zuzulo with Global Commodity Analytics. And Mike, the big news today was, of course, the USDA's latest WASDE report. And I want to break that report down just a little bit more here this afternoon and talk really about that big story, which was here in the winter wheat market. So talk to us a little bit about, again, what that report had to say about this wheat crop, those carryout numbers, and what that's going to look like in the futures market going forward.
10: Yeah, the limit up hard red wheat price action in the July and September contract and soft red July contract as we closed out the session made a lot of sense, Lacey, when it came to the fundamentals, because coming into this morning and when I talked on RFD TV, I was talking about until we get clarification on the U.S.-China trade relationship and the potential role China may play or not play in opening the Strait of Hormuz, first and foremost comes in the aftermath of the crop conditions report yesterday, whether the USDA would address, either through harvested acres or a lower yield, what is happening in the hard red wheat belt, especially given the fact that we're at 40% very poor conditions in winter wheat conditions, going well above where we were in 2021 and getting very close to where we were in 2023, with a much more advanced 61% crop being headed versus mid to upper 30s this time of year typically. And yes, USDA did recognize that. They did really add to the supply shortfall mindset by not only cutting the yield, but also cutting the harvested acres by quite a bit. We're down to 32.9 million harvested acres. That compares to 37 to 38 and a half the last couple years. And our 47.5 yield that USDA gave us nationally for all wheat compares to 51 to 53 bushels per acre the last couple years. And so to pull that carryover down to 762, push the average price up to 650, really matched up nicely with my numbers that I'd sent out to clients and subscribers last evening.
0: And as we've watched this wheat crop fail in the last several months, really, we've had that slight reassurance here and there that there's still plenty of wheat there on the global scale. But even the world number on that report seemed to come out low today. Talk a little bit about that for us.
10: This is a very interesting dynamic because I've been lower on my 25, 26 wheat numbers and just kind of waiting and waiting and waiting, wondering if anything would ever happen. And sure enough, today, the 25, 26, not new crop, but the old crop, or what we're getting ready to end on in terms of marketing year, USDA took the ending stocks globally down enough that the stocks to use moved from 34.5% in last month's report down to 33.9%. Now that's 25-26. If you add on top of that what they did today for 26-27 marketing year, we're down to a 33.4% stocks to use ratio. To put that into context and maybe to answer your question better, Lacey, back in 24-25, we were down to 32% stocks to use globally. That was the lowest in 10 years. So we're getting back towards the lowest levels when you factor in the demand side of the equation with the carryover number globally that we've been in a decade. And I think it really takes the pressure off of the wheat market here domestically to say, well, we can't go much higher because we have so many more substitutes and so much more competition out there, as you say. And sure enough, the Paris wheat was very quick to react with what was going on in the U.S. market today. We saw the Paris futures rally 4% while we rallied 6.5%. So very nice to see not just U.S. stocks go down, but also the world stocks go down. And this is really important to the corn producers, too, I think, because this U.S. wheat carryover, the supply overhang, has really been a drag on the corn the last 2 years. We really, unfortunately, for the hard red wheat growers out there and the loss of supply and production, but in the good side of the equation, the corn producers are going to probably feel a lot better when it comes to the wheat not holding over so much negativity as we go forward like we've seen.
0: And speaking of corn, the corn side of that report today seemed to be a lot less dramatic. There wasn't a whole lot of shift there, but kind of reiterate those numbers for us and what exactly we can anticipate for the corn numbers there.
10: Yeah, I would say it was disappointing for me because the USDA is still too low on 25-26 corn exports at 3.3 billion bushels. That's only 15% above the last year's number. We're running 30.5% above last year's number. We also saw USDA give us a 183 yield, and obviously they weren't going to change the acreage number because they're going to redo that in June. The last thing I'll say about the corn is it seemed to me the average price in corn versus beans was way out of whack. We had a 1.957 carryover on corn with an average price of 440 today from USDA for new crop. We had a 310 carryover in beans and an 1140 average price for soybeans for this new crop. I wonder if there wasn't just a lot of soybean corn trading and spreading going on today, and the corn really couldn't pick up the supportive feature of the wheat like it should have. And maybe that's something we'll wait till the end of the week to see how the U.S.-China trade relationship goes and maybe have more data for both corn and beans then.
0: Well, thank you, Mike. Coming up after the break, we'll continue our market discussion with a look at those soybean numbers and also a little bit of livestock talk here. 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
13: Wes Wilmot, true conservative Republican candidate for Legislative District 38. Wilmot, fifth-generation Nebraskan, knows the importance of reduced spending and lower property taxes. 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Priorities for Wilmot are Second Amendment rights and protection of life. For a positive future in District 38, vote for Wes Wilmot.
14: Hi, this is Wes Wilmot, and I would appreciate your vote, and I approve this message, paid for by Wilmot for Legislature.
15: 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Thanks to these sponsors for bringing triple the excitement to the 2026 Furnace County Fair Concert. Beaver Valley Animal Hospital, Holstie Brothers, Bergman Cattle, Scott and Shauna Miller, and Craig and Heidi Bailey. We'll see you in Beaver City for the Furnace County Fair.
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0: Good afternoon and welcome back to the Channel Final Bell. I'm Lacey Shippey on the Rural Radio Network talking with Mike Zuzalo with Global Commodity Analytics. And we left off talking about the corn numbers in that latest WASDE report today. Let's dive a little bit into the soybeans now, Mike, and what those numbers had to say and exactly what that's going to do to our market here as we go forward this week.
10: You know, the soybeans are where you have a lot more questions than answers at this stage, Lacey. And I say that because it wasn't surprising the USDA came in with another month of slight export reduction in 25-26 being more than offset by a bigger crush. And so the old crop crush or current marketing year crush increased. New crop 26-27 crush at 2.75 billion bushels is a big upgrade. We're talking about 4.6% more than the current marketing year. I can take that just fine, but what I really don't understand at this point is the soybean export pace. The USDA has 26-27 new crop up 6.5% at 1.63 billion bushels. And this is on a year currently in 25-26 that we can't even get to the point where we're matching up with USDA's estimates at this stage of the game. So I think what's really important for the producer going forward to be watching and the analyst too is the USDA has China's imports for 26-27 at 114 million metric tons. That's a brand new number today. the equivalent of USDA over in China just put up their update overnight and put their number at 95.5 million metric tons. So to me, if I had to say one or the other was going to be more important as we got into the end of the week's trade, whether it was the WASDE report or what happens with the Chinese trade negotiations, I would say the Chinese trade negotiations are a lot more important now because we've got a very wide spread and differential between China's demand that they say they're going to need for soybeans as they cut their hog herd and what the USDA is suggesting at this point. So coming in at that 310 million bushel carryover level for new crop beans, much tighter than I think the trade was expecting. And I think that's why the soybeans held their gains today.
0: And with all of this optimism around this week's meeting with China, if that doesn't go well here this week, are we going to see maybe the floor come out of the soybean market?
10: Yeah, I mean, this is where the spread really comes into play, and I've really tried to talk a lot about that lately, is the July-Nov bean spread, the old crop, new crop spread, has essentially gone from positive 80 cents premium to the July old crop down to about 20 cents positive as of today's close. The old crop spread losing 60 cents would suggest to me that we may have a dollar or dollar 20 on the line here as far as premium baked into the market if we don't get the U.S.-China trade relationship straightened out and soybean exports start flowing to China again. And I'm going to be watching that spread very closely, because if it would happen that July would actually go discount to the November and we build back a carrying charge market, I think that'd be a very powerful signal to the trade out there that new crop beans aren't really as expensive as the old crop, and the old crop could fall quite a bit, I suspect.
0: And changing gears here a little bit, we'll talk about our cattle market here today. We started the day with some positivity and almost a sense of relief after learning that the president kind of reeled back that report about reducing tariffs on imported beef. But that certainly wasn't the case as we went throughout the session and finished there at the closing. What did you make of today's trade, and what brought in this pressure here this afternoon?
10: Well, certainly the USDA report didn't do us any favors in the standpoint that they continue to play catch up with the cash market. And what I mean by that is their second quarter expectation for steer prices today on the report was $253. That doesn't sound that different than where we're trading as far as what we've seen the last couple of days or couple of weeks. But last month in the April report, it was $241. And the same with quarter three, we're at 252. That's $10 more than just a month ago. Quarter four is now at 255. That's $10 more than a month ago's report. And so we've essentially seen a $10 to $12 increase by USDA in 30 days. And it's just not a good gauge as far as helping us understand where we're headed. So I think what the trade went back to trade was, what do the fundamentals look like in the cash market versus what do the funds and the sentiment and the demand consumption mindset look like? And I think the market is clearly in more of a fund-driven trade at this point. And as a result of that, we continue to build almost a $20 premium in the cash market at 260 versus the August futures, which closed just under 241 today. And I think this is where I would hope by the end of this week that the cattle market, the live cattle market, would find support off of the cash, and the funds would realize they've done enough damage on this feeder-led break to the downside. And I think the key there, too, Lacey, is we're still under the auspices of the feeder corn spread. And if the feeders are going down, the first thing I look at is whether the corn market is going up. And I think that grain market is really getting into the psychology of the trade when it comes to the funds, because they've been trading long feeders, short corn, for the better part of 2 years.
0: Thank you, Mike. That again is Mike Zuzulo with Global Commodity Analytics on the Channel Final Bell, brought to you by Channel Seed and your local Channel Seed Pro. I'm Lacey Shippey for the Rural Radio Network.
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21: I'm Charles Payne, and this is the Fox Business Report.
22: The major averages are lower in afternoon trading, with some of the hottest chip stocks over the past month tumbling as the tech trade pulls back from record levels following CPI data that showed that April inflation soared to 3.8% on an annual basis, driven by a surge in gas prices. The hot CPI reading supports higher for longer interest rates. The tech-heavy NASDAQ is losing steam as the AI-fueled trade is cooling, with the Magnificent 7 big-cap tech stocks mostly lower, led by Tesla and Amazon. And as expected, eBay's board has rejected GameStop's $56 billion takeover proposal. Among its reasons, it questions financing for the deal. Shares of Wendy's are surging 16% following a Financial Times report that Nelson Peltz's activist firm Trian Fund Management is looking for investor backing for a bid to take Wendy's private. That's your Fox Business Report. I'm Hillary Barsky, invested in you.
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1: Fox News, I'm Tom Bergotti. President Trump is flying to China, where he'll meet with Premier Xi Jinping. Fox's Aisha Hosni reports.
2: The president has already said the agenda with him and Xi has changed by a lot because of the Iran conflict. In fact, the administration and the U.S. ambassador to China, David Perdue, telling us that they do want Xi to almost put pressure on Iran because China is the number one buyer of Iranian oil.
1: Well, tensions are rising between the U.S. and Iran again after President Trump said the ceasefire is on life support. Fox's Trey Yinks is in Tel Aviv.
3: The Middle East is bracing for the possibility that the region returns to war in the days ahead. The Speaker of Iran's parliament, Mohammad Khalibaf, posted to X saying our armed forces are ready to deliver a well-deserved response to any aggression.
1: Pentagon officials say the war has cost at least $29 billion. 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

Good afternoon. 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Enjoying a pretty nice day across the area. A lot of us, temperatures right now from about I-80 to southern Nebraska in the upper 70s to the low 80s. More so in the low to mid-80s over northern areas of Kansas. A lot of those mid-80s in north central Kansas from around the Hill City, Phillipsburg, and Smith Center area down to around Russell and Salina. Otherwise, we have temperatures in the mid and upper 70s from Thedford to around Broken Bow and Ord. Then some low 70s where there's been a little more cloud cover and a little bit of light rain activity in north central and northeastern areas of Nebraska. Some of that light rain from around Rose to the southeast of Ainsworth, stretching to around Neely and Albion, then to around Norfolk and West Point. Not a lot of it making it to the ground as it moves to the southeast. Some of that maybe stretching as far south as the Columbus area as it moves to the southeast. Also, some temperatures right now generally in the upper 70s from Ogallala into the northwest corner of Kansas and northeastern Colorado. In central Nebraska, we have clear skies in our forecast tonight, a low in the low to mid 40s. North winds tonight becoming light, sunny tomorrow, highs in the low 80s, a light wind becoming south at 10 to 20 during the afternoon. Mostly clear skies tomorrow night, our lows in the low to mid 50s. Windy for tomorrow night through Thursday with gusts up to 40. Highs for Thursday through Saturday in the upper 80s to around 90. We'll be in the mid to upper 80s on Sunday. Low to mid 70s, so for Sunday, make that Monday and next Tuesday. Slight chance of a thunderstorm for Thursday night. 30 to 40% chance of thunderstorms Saturday through Sunday, 50% on Sunday night, then a slight chance of rain that may linger into Monday and Monday night. North wind gusts to 30, keeping those fire concerns at critical levels through this evening in central areas where that green up hasn't been too sufficient. High pressure moving overhead for light winds tonight. As we get on the backside of high pressure, south winds steadily increase tomorrow, including wind gusts to 30 to 40 from west central Nebraska to northwest Kansas by the afternoon. Highs tomorrow 10 to 15 degrees warmer than normal in the low to mid 80s. Thursday through Saturday, our warmest days, highs in the upper 80s to the mid 90s. Through the weekend, near critical to critical fire concerns continuing, but also increasing humidity from south winds, helping to keep those fire concerns lower. A few mostly non-severe thunderstorms may develop across the west and central Thursday afternoon and evening. As the cold front tracks across the plains, better chances of rain and thunderstorms Saturday through Monday, especially late in the day through the night. And on Sunday night, highs cooling to the 80s to around 90 on Sunday, the 70s on Monday and next Tuesday. Red flag warning remains in effect through this evening at 9 for portions of central and northeastern Nebraska and a small part of north central Kansas. Western edge of this red flag warning area from O'Neill to Broken Bow, Lexington, Cambridge, Phillipsburg, and Stockton. Eastern locations are from Pierce to Greeley, Grand Island, Minden, Franklin, Smith Center, and Osborne. In Nebraska, lows tonight mostly in the low to mid 40s, the upper 40s to around 50 in the Panhandle and east. Sunny tomorrow and Thursday, breezy for the west central to the southwest tomorrow. Highs mainly in the low to mid 80s, right around 90 in the Panhandle. Windy Thursday, highs in the low to mid 80s in the Panhandle and east, right around 90 in the west central, southwest, and central. Northwest and north central Kansas, a low tonight in the mid to upper 40s. Sunshine tomorrow and Thursday, breezy for the northwest tomorrow afternoon. Highs in the low 80s. Windy tomorrow night through Thursday, and the low to mid 90s for highs on Thursday. In northeastern Colorado, a low tonight in the 40s, sunny to partly cloudy and breezy to windy tomorrow and Thursday. Highs tomorrow in the 80s, Thursday the highs near 90. KRVN right now, we do have a north wind sustained at 18, gusts to 26, humidity at 20% with the dew point at 35, sunny skies, and our current temperature.

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3: Folks, I'm David Hibner, Republican candidate for the U.S. House, Nebraska's 3rd Congressional District. I'm a proud Christian family man, North Platte native, former Border Patrol agent, cattleman, forage producer, and food service business owner. I'm not a politician. I'm a real Nebraskan offering a real resume. Our district is the largest ag economy in all of America. I say it's time to send one of our own to D.C. Also, I'll proudly use my Border Patrol and immigration enforcement expertise in Congress. I'll back law enforcement, keep the border closed, and clean up illegal immigration. Last but not least, I will truly reflect our faith in Christ, traditional families, and heritage, all of which are under attack. We lead on these values nationally as a people. Now it's time to reflect that in Congress. After 20 years of the incumbent, let's get a fresh conservative start in Nebraska's 3rd Congressional District. Put an ag producer and a Border Patrol agent in Congress with a vote for David Hibner on Tuesday, May 12th, paid for by Hibner for Nebraska.
0: There is the KRVN Auctioneer. We are kicking off auction time.
4: Ogallala Livestock regular sale with special stock cow and cow-calf pair sale this Wednesday, May 13th. Starting at 8:30 on weigh-ups, at 12:30 we'll sell baby calves, and at 1 p.m. cow-calf pairs followed by stock cows. In the stock cow division, Kooning Farms, 270 Angus and Semangus stock cows. They'll be three-year-old to short-term bred to K-cattle Semangus bulls due August 15th for 60 days. In the pair division, Haythorn Land and Cattle, 148 Angus and black, white, face, and red cows with 175-pound calves at side. They're all short, solid to short term, and another 30 with 125-pound calves at side, also short, solid, and short term. Here's Brandon Newton, 100 Angus, black, white face, and a few red cows with 200-pound calves at side. They'll be short, solid, and short term cows. RSP Cattle LLC, 80 Angus cows with Angus calves at side. They're all first calf to 9 year olds, a complete dispersion. The Logan Ranch, 51 head of Angus heifers with their first calf at side, weighing 150 pounds. Here's the Dove Ranch, 40 head of Angus and black, white face, short term cows with 250-pound calves at side. Jason Koberstein, 30 head of Angus cows with calves at side. They'll be 3-year-old to 8-year-olds and tagged to match. Lee Struckmeyer, 30 black and red Angus heifers with red Angus sired calves at side. Here's Mark Wilson, 30 head of Angus heifers with March born calves at side. Here's Sioux Ranch, 17 Angus heifers with 150-pound calves at side. All this and many more valued consignments this Wednesday, May 13th at Ogallala Livestock regular sale with a special stock cow and cow calf pair sale.
5: Five. I get 23, $40 you're down.
6: Five. Shinkots are coming deep from the Bassett Livestock Auction, Bassett, Nebraska. This Wednesday, May 13th, special bred cow, bred heifer, and pair auction. 9 a.m. on the way-ups, large run of them expected. 1 o'clock, beyond the bred cows and the pairs. There's 100 head of short-term pairs, 50 of them black calves at side, 30 of them black baldy with short cross calves at side. Come from Steve Hashy, 90 head of first calf heifer pairs. About half of them going to be AI'd February calves at side from Kayla Schmidt. 50 of them, 3-year-old Brokens are black, calving now for 45 days, TLC. 33 head of these black first calf heifers, big and fancy, bred to low birth weight, Angus bulls, August 1st, 60 days, Sam Young. 20 head of running age, fall calving cows, black, bred black, Kenner Incorporated, 20 of them, ADO, got young pairs at side. 15 of them going to be fall calving cows from the ADO ranch. 25 head of black cows, calving now, Graff Ranch, plus many more of them, small packages, also 5 head of black baby calves. You can check out our complete listing at BassettLivestock.com. You can also view and bid live on Cattle USA and DV Auction. That's all this Wednesday, May 13th, bred cows and pairs at the Bassett Livestock Auction.
5: Five. I get 23, $40 to your down.
7: Hello, this is Ryan Zeltwanger here at La Crosse Livestock, inviting you to our special cow sale Wednesday, May the 13th, starting at 5 p.m. We're going to have two breeding bulls coming from Kurt Viner. They're black Angus, they're yearlings, and 2-year-olds. There's

0: Trick and semen tested. Katrine Calder's going to have two of those red Angus yearling bulls. Are trick and semen tested and ready to go. Richard Dysinger's going to have a dispersal of six registered Gelvie cows, 4 to 6 years old, 200-pound calves at their side. He'll also have four of those black and red fall bred cows, 5 to 10 years old. Merle Anz is going to have six of those black and red heavy bred heifers bred to Pelton or McCurry bulls. On the bred cows today, John Lori is going to have 50 of those black and red heavy bred cows, 3 to 6 years old and coming right off of Milo stocks. Roger Leglider, 30 head of those black and red cows, 4 years old to solid mouth, they'll be bred black. Learning Ranch is going to have 22 head of those black fall bred cows, 3 to 5 years old. On the pairs, Matt Sandin's going to have 70 head of black pairs. They'll be all ages. Cows are worked, calves are worked, and they're tagged to match. Habiger's are going to have 45 head of those black and black-white face heifer pairs with 200-pound calves at their side, worked and tagged to match. Boomhauer Cattle's going to have 20 head of those red pairs, older cows with big calves at their side. Adam Stubbs has got 12 head of those fancy Hereford pairs with black baldy calves at their side. These would all be AI-sired calves. Johnson Ranch with 10 to 15 head of those red Angus pairs, 10-11-year-old cows with 200-pound calves at their side. Sharks Farms, 10 head of those red and black heifer pairs, big black calves at their side. A&R Land and Cattle, 8 of those black first calf heifer pairs. They would have come off of the Schlesinger deal back in the fall. Alan Brokish is going to have 4 of those black and black white face heifer pairs. Calves are tagged to match. There'll be many more smaller consignments just like this. Lots of heifer pairs, several bred cows. Be here Wednesday night here in La Crosse, 5 o'clock p.m. If you have any questions, give us a call here at the barn, 785-222-2586.
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Husker baseball team playing their last midweek game of the season, hoping to get the sweep against Creighton tonight in Omaha. 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

0: Having some fun there. There's Roger Miller here on 880 KRVN. A big thank you to everybody that showed up for our meet and greet at the Arapaho City Park today, sponsored by First Central Bank. We've got another meet and greet as we celebrate Beef Month coming up later this week. Next chance to grab a free burger, hot off the grill, chips and drink. Going to be at the grand reopening of the Cozad Community Hospital. That's Friday afternoon, 4 until 6.
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4: A Sutherland man convicted of sexual assault and child enticement appeared in Lincoln County District Court on Monday for sentencing. Court records say 22-year-old Jacob Cox Jr. was sentenced to 10 to 15 years in prison for first-degree sexual assault and sexual assault by use of an electronic communications device. Cox had pled no contest to the charges, and in exchange, three counts of possessing child sexual abuse material were dismissed. An arrest affidavit says that Cox was accused of having an inappropriate sexual relationship with an underage girl. During his sentencing, Cox was also ordered to register as a sex offender for 25 years. West Pharmaceutical Services says it has restored core enterprise systems and restarted critical operations at some sites following a cyber attack detected on May 4th, though full recovery is still underway. The company said it promptly shut down and isolated affected on-premise systems after identifying the intrusion, restricted access to enterprise networks, activated incident response and crisis management protocols, and notified law enforcement. 18 passengers are back in the U.S. after they were evacuated from a cruise ship when a hantavirus outbreak has killed three people. Health officials are now monitoring them at an Atlanta hospital and a federal quarantine center in Omaha. They are said to be doing well, the state's public health director, Ashley Neumeier.
5: We know that they have been away from their homes for a long time, and I can't imagine what they have experienced. And there is a way, as long as it is structured, for them to be able to return home safely and monitor at home, but it needs to be at that appropriate time.
4: One passenger tested negative but experienced symptoms is being monitored at Emory University in Atlanta, along with another traveler who had been in close contact during the cruise. Public health officials say genetic analysis of the virus shows no significant mutations, and they remain confident the threat to the general public remains low. Reporting for KRVN News, I'm John Willis.
3: Owned by the men and women of agriculture. 880 KRVN Lexington, K259 BL Burwell, and K253 CS Grand Island.
6: President Trump heads to China. I'm Lisa Brady, Fox News, and what he says will be a great meeting that both he and President Xi are looking forward to. Also telling reporters before leaving the White House, he doesn't need Xi's intervention with Iran.
7: Their military is gone. It's wiped out. And we're only going to make a good deal, and we'll see what happens.
6: He predicts victory over Iran one way or the other and says it'll be good for both the American and Iranian people. Also predicting again that prices will go down once the conflict ends after consumer prices hit a three-year high.
8: Inflation rose last month. It was expected to increase, but the annual pace was even hotter than anticipated. The consumer price index rose 0.6% from March to April, up 0.4% for core CPI excluding food and energy.
6: Fox's Jenny Cosola. Year over year at 3.8%, Democrats calling that evidence of a failing economic agenda. The president needs a new FDA commissioner.
9: The head of the Food and Drug Administration, Dr. Marty McCarry, is stepping down a little more than a year after taking over the regulatory agency.
7: You know, he's a great doctor, and he was having some difficulty, but he's going to go on and he's going to do well.
9: President Trump says the agency's deputy will take over as acting FDA commissioner. McCarry drew criticism from some allies of President Trump, who accused McCarry of slow-walking approval of some drugs and refusing to put new limits on mifepristone, an abortion medication that has been on the market for 25 years.
6: Fox's Jared Halpern at the White House. President Trump thanking McCarry, just posting that he did a great job at the FDA. A hantavirus outbreak is now at 11 reported cases, 9 of them confirmed. 18 Americans who had been on the cruise ship remain quarantined at 2 facilities in Nebraska and Atlanta. A mixed finish on Wall Street, the Dow up 56 points at the bell. 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
4: Officials in Colorado identify the man killed by a Frontier Airlines plane in Denver last week.
5: Denver's chief medical examiner, Dr. Sterling McLaren, says Michael Mott, the 41-year-old, struck and killed by a plane taking off at Denver International Airport late Friday, intended to end his life.
6: The cause of death is multiple blunt and sharp force injuries. The manner of death is suicide.
5: Officials noting Mott climbed over an 8-foot perimeter fence topped with barbed wire and was hit 2 minutes later. The incident causing a 4,000-foot debris field, and all 231 people on the flight were forced to evacuate.
4: Fox's Kristen Goodwin, 12 people were injured. Google is reportedly in talks with SpaceX as the two companies look to put data centers into orbit.
7: Earlier this year, SpaceX CEO Elon Musk said he was working on putting satellites of data centers into orbit, saying you're power constrained on Earth, but in space it's always sunny. Now, Google says they're in talks with SpaceX about this. Last year, the company launched Project Suncatcher, and last fall, Google CEO Sundar Pichai told Fox News Sunday,
8: I think we are taking our first step in 27. We'll send tiny racks of machines and have them in satellites, test them out, and then start scaling from there.
7: The International Energy Agency says from 2024 through 2030, data center electricity consumption will grow 15% each year. Jessica Rosenthal, Fox News.
4: An NBA player has died. Brandon Clark was a forward for the Memphis Grizzlies, just 29 years old. No word yet on how, when, or where he died. The Grizzlies say they're heartbroken by the tragic loss, calling Clark an outstanding teammate and an even better person whose impact on the team and the greater Memphis community will not be forgotten. Recapping stocks, the Dow finishing up 56 points, but the S&P and the NASDAQ retreat from record highs. U.S. oil prices getting back over $102 a barrel. I'm Lisa Brady, Fox News.
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12: Weather Watch on KRVN is sponsored by Central Valley Irrigation of Holdridge, Lexington, and Kearney. A little bit of light rain in north central and northeastern Nebraska, stretching all the way from southeast of Ainsworth around Rose area. Definitely a little bit of light rain making it from the clouds to the ground from about Bartlett to around Albion and Elgin to near Madison, possibly stretching as far south as David City and all the way east to West Point. That's sliding off towards the east and southeast. A lot of us temperatures right now in the upper 70s to the low 80s. We do have temperatures more so in the low to mid 70s where there's been a little more cloud cover in the Nebraska Sandhills to around Broken Bow and Ord into northeastern areas of Nebraska. More so in the mid 80s as you go into north central areas of Kansas. Central Nebraska forecast, a clear sky tonight, lows in the low to mid 40s. North winds tonight becoming light, sunny tomorrow, a high in the low 80s. Light winds becoming south at 10 to 20 during the afternoon. Mostly clear skies tomorrow night in central Nebraska. Our lows in the low to mid 50s. Windy tomorrow night through Thursday. Wind gusts up to 40. Highs in the upper 80s to around 90 for Thursday through Saturday. Mid to upper 80s still on Sunday. Then we cool to the low to mid 70s for Monday and next Tuesday. Slight chance of a thunderstorm for Thursday night. 30 to 40% chance Saturday through Sunday. Still a 50% chance on Sunday night. And a slight chance of rain for Monday into Monday night in central Nebraska. High pressure moving overhead for light winds tonight. On the backside of high pressure, south winds steadily increase tomorrow, including wind

0: through Sunday. Still a 50% chance on Sunday night and a slight chance of rain for Monday into Monday night in central Nebraska. High pressure moving overhead for light winds tonight. On the backside of high pressure, south winds steadily increase tomorrow, including wind gusts to 25 from west central Nebraska to northwest Kansas by the afternoon. Highs tomorrow in the low to mid 80s. Thursday through Saturday, the warmest days, upper 80s to the mid 90s. Near critical to critical fire conditions continuing, but increasing humidity from south winds helping to offset those fire concerns. A few mostly non-severe thunderstorms may develop across the west and central Thursday afternoon and evening as a cold front tracks to the across the plains. Better chances of rain and thunderstorms this weekend, especially in the late day and night. Rain chances may linger into Monday night. Here at KRVM, we have sunny and 79. 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
3: Time now for livestock news on the Rural Radio Network. Iowa Republican Chuck Grassley says his recent conversations with Senate Ag Chair John Bozeman don't bode well for a Senate farm bill.
4: I don't think that Bozeman feels he's got much chance of getting a bipartisan bill out of the Senate Ag Committee.
3: That led Grassley to conclude,
4: I haven't changed my view that we're probably going to have to work off of the House bill because of the inability of getting Democrat support to get the ag bill out of the Senate Ag Committee.
3: And we also put the question to Senator Pete Ricketts.
5: We need to get a farm bill. Look, our producers deserve the certainty of a five-year farm bill. And while we did get some things extended last year, and also updated reference pricing and get the 45Z extended, all sorts of good things in the working families tax cut, we need that farm bill. So we're going to be pushing to be able to get that done with our Senate Democrats. That's really kind of the holdup. You know, in the House, you can pass it with a simple majority, and Republicans have that in the House, but we need to be able to get 60 votes in the Senate, and that's where we're going to be working with our Senate Democrats to be able to get a bill passed.
3: We'll continue to track that one. This weekend, hundreds of volunteer firefighters from across Nebraska gather in Grand Island for the 89th annual Nebraska State Fire School. Their training comes as rural fire departments remain critical across the state. Nebraska has 449 all-volunteer departments and just 6 fully paid departments. More than 15,000 volunteer firefighters protect communities across Nebraska, especially in rural areas where departments often respond to wildfires, farm accidents, and severe weather emergencies.
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7: Good afternoon. The report didn't hurt us today for once.

0: Grain's just finishing good. There's a lot going on behind the scenes here, I think. Corn in 5 higher, beans 13 higher, wheat, of course, with crop conditions deteriorating every week, our crop in the U.S. is just pathetic, up 45 cents. So, grain's all remaining uptrends yet and got higher to go, I think. The next big news will be this week when Trump and Ping meet, and hopefully something friendly comes out there, and I just think we're going to higher levels. Cattle market really tipping over today. I just think it showed its colors here this past several days of trading. We opened much higher again today and finished down $2.50 or so. That market should head lower into the June time frame. It's got all trends pointing to the downside now. So we're just staying short. Got short futures and puts and staying with them. Hogs disappointing to me. They couldn't follow through the upside. We're staying long in July hogs. We'll go up another day and see what happens. Silver, that's a long-term trade. Just like having owning some of that. The Dow was down big at one point today, but coming back at this point in time, I still think that market is going to head to the downside. There's just too many things working against it. This is Jack at York Commodities. If you have any questions, give me a call. 402-363-1705. Have a great afternoon.
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9: Here is your Kansas Hay Market Report for the week ending May 9th. Demand remained strong this past week as old crop inventories continue to tighten. Prices trended higher amid expectations of a lighter first cutting of alfalfa and ongoing drought conditions across the western two-thirds of the state. With warmer temperatures settling in, alfalfa harvest activity has begun to increase across many areas. According to the U.S. Drought Monitor for the week of May 7th, light to moderate precipitation overspread much of the high plains, with the heaviest accumulations falling across central Colorado, including late-season snow across the higher elevations. Across the rest of the plains, however, the moisture was not sufficient to engender substantive improvements. Despite cooler temperatures lowering evapotranspiration rates, some degradation occurred across Nebraska and Kansas and far western North Dakota. In Kansas, the categorical percent area of abnormally dry conditions decreased to 12%, moderate drought stayed at 19%, severe drought stayed at 34%, extreme drought increased to 6%, and there was no exceptional drought recorded. Prices below reflect the average price or could be prices higher and lower than those published. Southwest Kansas demand moderate to good, trade slow to moderate, dairy alfalfa and grass hay all steady, grinding alfalfa $10 higher. Alfalfa dairy 90 cents to $1 per point RFE, good quality stocker dry cow 130 to 140, fair to good grinding alfalfa, large round 105 to 115, large square 3x4 110 to 120, ground and delivered locally to feedlots and dairies 165 to 175, alfalfa pellets sun cured 15 and 17% protein 230, grass hay blue stem, large round and large square 3x4, 75 to 85, small square, $10 per bale delivered. Brome, large square 3x4, 160 delivered. The week of 5-3 to 5-9, 7,091 ton of granny alfalfa, 750 ton of dairy alfalfa, and 115 ton of grass hay was reported bought or sold. The average paid by feedlots on April 1 for alfalfa grown and delivered was $153.78, down $3.60 from the previous month. Usage was 485 tons per day, down 6.25% from last month, and total usage was 14,537 ton. South Central Kansas demand moderate to good, trade slow to moderate. 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Wheat straw large square $75 to $85. The week of 5-3 to 5-9, 8,687 ton of grinding alfalfa, 325 ton of dairy alfalfa, and 552 ton of grass hay was reported bought or sold. The average paid by feedlots on April 1 for alfalfa ground and delivered was $146.98, down $1.40 from the previous month. Usage was 65 tons per day, down 0.6% from last month, and total usage was 1,941 ton. Southeast Kansas demand moderate to good, trade slow to moderate. Dairy alfalfa and grass hay all steady, grinding alfalfa $5 higher. Alfalfa dairy 90 cents to $1 per point RFE, good stock or dry cow $150 to $160. Fair to good grinding alfalfa, large square 3x4 $115 to $125. Grass hay blue stem, large round and large square 3x4 $95 to $105. Small square $175 to $185. Brome, large square 3x4 $140 to $150. Small square $190 to $200. Wheat straw, large round $70. The week of 5-3 to 5-9, 1,605 ton of grass hay, 206 ton of grinding alfalfa, and 50 ton of dairy alfalfa was reported bought or sold. Northwest Kansas demand moderate to good, trade activity slow to moderate. Dairy alfalfa $1 to $1.05 per point RFE. Horse hay medium square 3x3 $175 to $185. Small square $195 to $205. Fair to good grinding alfalfa, large round and large square 3x4 $100 to $115 delivered. North Central and Northeast Kansas demand moderate, trade activity slow to moderate. Alfalfa and grass hay all steady. Alfalfa dairy 95 cents to $1.05 per point RFE. Horse hay small square $13 per bale. Medium square 3x3 $220 to $230. Fairly good grinding alfalfa, large round and large square 85 to 95 delivered. Alfalfa ground and delivered $130 to $140. Grass hay blue stem, large round and large square 3x4 $90 to $100. 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Wheat straw, large round and large square $70 to $80. The week of 5-3 to 5-9, 480 ton of grinding alfalfa, 346 ton of dairy alfalfa, and 713 ton of grass hay was reported bought or sold. Wrapping up your Kansas Hay Market Report, this is Tessa Beeman with the Kansas Department of Agriculture, Manhattan, Kansas, bailing out till next time.
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10: A SCIN is not a set-it-and-forget-it tax loophole. To survive IRS scrutiny, the arrangement must be a bona fide debt, not a disguised gift. The terms must be commercially reasonable. A 30-year note where you'd need to live to 125 won't pass muster. You must be able to substantiate actual regular payments. Also, avoid retained enjoyment. If you transfer the farm but continue to operate it without a true arm's-length transition, the IRS may pull that asset back into your gross estate. SCINs require rigorous valuation, clear documentation, and strict adherence to formal debt terms. Done correctly, they assist succession. Done poorly, they trigger audits and personal liability for executors, as the tax court recently determined. A SCIN can be a useful wealth transfer tool, but care and caution are critical. This has been the Agricultural Law and Tax Report. I'm Roger McCohen.
2: Weather factors continue to impact several U.S. winter wheat growing areas. Here's Rod Bain with more.
12: winter wheat crop condition improvements nationwide to start May? Meteorologist Brad Rippey says based on this month's initial USDA crop progress report,
13: the bottom line is the crop across the central and southern Great Plains is really struggling. We still see almost half the crop rated very poor to poor in Colorado, Kansas, and Oklahoma, more than half in Texas at 56% very poor to poor, and Nebraska leading the nation among major production states, 67% of the winter wheat rated very poor to poor.
12: The winter wheat crop condition reflects a combination of weather factors. First, excessive dryness in the southern and central plains this spring.
13: You go back to March, and it was a record-setting warm March for the nation as a whole. Very close to record-setting warmth for the month of April for the lower 48 states.
12: The dryness and warmth combined to create an accelerated pace to winter wheat crop development in the lower two-thirds of the plains.
13: Looking at those heading numbers for winter wheat as of May 3rd, nearly half the crop, 49%, already headed on that date. Five-year average is just 32%. Last year at this time, 37%. The progress is pretty phenomenal. We're seeing development anywhere from 1 to 3 weeks ahead of schedule in a very general sense across the Great Plains region.
12: The fast-developing crop, however, faced a series of freeze events reaching as far south as the Central Plains in a stretch from mid-April to early May. The timing of these freezes at critical points of winter wheat crop progress. Looking ahead weather-wise, Rippey says there is potential of needed precipitation later in the month in the Central Plains. However,
13: for some of those southern states like Texas and Oklahoma, it is quickly becoming too late. Any rain at this point is not going to help the crop. It's just too far along. The wheat's already filling out. It's not performing well. So expect some pretty high abandonment numbers, unfortunately, when things come down to the harvest season for the southern Great Plains.
12: I'm Rod Bain reporting for the U.S. Department of Agriculture in Washington, D.C.
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16: 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Hear how they're using the money and how commencement speaker became such a toxic speaking gig. Wednesday on This Morning, America's First News.
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17: I'm Taylor Riggs, and this is the Fox Business Report.
18: Stocks finishing mixed with the tech-heavy Nasdaq falling as the AI trade retreats and inflation picked up faster than expected in April. Consumer prices climbing in April and hitting the highest level in 3 years as the Iranian war delivered higher gas prices. The consumer price index rising 0.6% on a monthly basis and up 3.8% annually. Tech was the worst performing sector while healthcare and consumer staples gained, semiconductor stocks leading today's declines, and oil prices are gushing with West Texas Intermediate crude at over $102 a barrel. The Dow winners, United Health Group, Amgen, and JP Morgan Chase. The Dow decliners, Caterpillar, Salesforce, and Microsoft. The Dow rising 56 points, the Nasdaq lower by 186, S&P 500 down 12. That's your Fox Business Report. I'm Hillary Barsky, invested in you.
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27: Fox News, I'm Tom Bergotti. President Trump is flying to China, where he'll meet with Premier Xi Jinping. Fox's Aisha Hosni reports.
28: The president has already said the agenda with him and Xi has changed by a lot because of the Iran conflict. In fact, the administration and the U.S. ambassador to China, David Perdue, telling us that they do want Xi to almost put pressure on Iran because China is the number one buyer of Iranian oil.
27: Well, tensions are rising between the U.S. and Iran again after President Trump said the ceasefire is on life support. Fox's Trey Yingst is in Tel Aviv.
29: The Middle East is bracing for the possibility that the region returns to war in the days ahead. The Speaker of Iran's parliament, Mohammad Khalibaf, posted to X saying our armed forces are ready to deliver a well-deserved response to any aggression.
27: Pentagon officials say the war has cost at least $29 billion. 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
30: For KRVN News, I'm Alex Hamaki. 18 passengers are back in the U.S. after they were evacuated from a cruise ship where a hantavirus outbreak has killed three people. Health officials are now monitoring them at an Atlanta hospital and a federal quarantine center in Omaha. They're said to be doing well. Here's the state's public health director, Ashley Neumeier.
31: We know that they have been away from their homes for a long time, and I can't imagine what they have experienced. And there is a way, as long as it is structured, for them to be able to return home safely and monitor at home. But it needs to be at that appropriate time.
30: One passenger who tested negative but experienced symptoms is being monitored at Emory University in Atlanta, alongside another traveler who had been in close contact during the cruise. Now, public health officials say genetic analysis of the virus shows no significant mutations. They remain confident the threat to the general public remains low. Those interested in learning more about the new advance in Alzheimer's treatment are invited to join Stonehearth Estates in Gothenburg on Wednesday, May 27th, for their free Lunch and Learn. That's going on from noon to 1 p.m. at the Cottonwood Room at the Gothenburg YMCA. Sadie Hinkle is the program director at the Alzheimer's Association Nebraska chapter, and she'll be discussing about these new advancements, the potential benefits and side effects, alongside pathways and conditions to access the new FDA treatment. Stonehearth Estate's Barb Nexel talks about what Stonehearth does to help families and their loved ones navigate this disease every day.
0: People are so scared about that word, Alzheimer's or dementia. It's really frightening. And what we help families do, one of the things is just like what we're doing at the end of May, is provide education. We also are a great place for resources. If we can't help, we try to offer different means in which someone can get help. So it's always worth it to give us a call and talk to us. We talk to many people throughout the month who maybe just need somebody on the other end of the line that knows what it's like to deal with people that have this devastating disease. We're here for folks. Even if we can't help them in our building, we're here.
30: Those interested in attending the event on May 27th are asked to RSVP by calling Stonehearth at 308-537-7771. West Pharmaceutical Services says that it has restored core enterprise systems and restarted critical operations at some sites following a cyber attack that was detected last Monday, the 4th. Full recovery is still underway. The West Pharmaceutical Service operation in West Kearney also affected. The cyber attack temporarily disrupted West's global operations, including manufacturing and shipping. The company says core systems are now operational worldwide. Remaining sites are being restored in a phased manner. And today is primary election day in Nebraska. Polls close tonight at 8 p.m., 7 p.m. Mountain. More news anytime, KRVN.com. I'm Alex Hamakey.
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10: Good afternoon, Paul Perkins in the Weather Center with the check of your 880 Weather Watch. A lot of us with temperatures right now. Upper 70s to the low 80s, more so in the low to mid 70s from Broken Bow on into north central and northeastern areas of Nebraska. New temperatures are as warm as the mid 80s over north central Kansas. And then as you get closer to the south of I-70, in much of south central and southwestern areas of Kansas, temperatures in the upper 80s to the low 90s. Still a little bit of light rain and sprinkle activity in portions of north central and northeastern areas of Nebraska, some of that light rain from around the Columbus area to Albion to north of Burwell, continuing to slide off towards the southeast. In central Nebraska, a clear sky tonight, lows in the low to mid-40s, the north wind becoming light. Sunny tomorrow, highs in the low 80s, a light wind, then becoming south of 10 at 20 in the afternoon. Mostly clear skies tomorrow night, are lows in the low to mid-50s. Windy conditions tomorrow night into Thursday. Winds gusting as high as 40. Highs for Thursday through Saturday in the upper 80s to around 90. Mid to upper 80s expected still on Sunday. Low to mid 70s, though, for Monday and for next Tuesday. Thursday night, there is a slight chance of thunderstorms in central Nebraska. Chances improving to 30 to 40% for Saturday through Sunday. 50% on Sunday night, and a slight chance of rain still for Monday into Monday night. Still do have that red flag warning that continues through this evening at 9 for portions of central and northeastern Nebraska and a small portion of north central Kansas. Western edge of this red flag warning area, once again lasting through this evening at 9. The western edge is from O'Neill to Broken Bow, Lexington, Cambridge, Phillipsburg, and Stockton. Eastern locations from Pierce to Greeley, Grand Island, Minden, Franklin, Smith Center, and Osborne. 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High pressure moving overhead for light winds tonight. As we get on the backside of that high pressure, south winds steadily increase tomorrow. Winds gusting up to 25 from west central Nebraska to northwest Kansas by the afternoon. Highs tomorrow in the low to mid 80s. We're in the upper 80s to the mid 90s for Thursday through Saturday. Few mostly non-severe thunderstorms may develop across the west and central late in the day on Thursday. Cold front tracking across the plains for better chances of rain and thunderstorms this weekend. Those rain chances may linger into Monday night. At KRVN, a sunny sky right now and 79. Closing Cash Greens next.
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13: Good afternoon. I'm Carla Whittington, joining you here on the Rural Radio Network. It's time now for a look at the local cash grain bids for Tuesday, May 12th. Starting with Ag Valley Co-op Edison, corn 425, beans 1116, wheat 651. Eustis corn 425, beans 1106, wheat 641. North Platte corn 435, beans 1111, wheat is at 646. Cap Ethanol in Minden, corn 450, Cap Grain in Elm Creek, corn 435, beans 1157. Country Partners Gothenburg, corn 436, beans 1131, wheat 641. Farnham corn 426, beans 1116, wheat 641. Nebraska corn processing in Cambridge, corn is at 445, and CHS Loomis, corn 435, beans 1151. 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

A song that was inducted into the Grammy Hall of Fame, John Denver, out of 1971 here on 880 KRVN. 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
0: Monogram Money will going to be spinning around here in just a bit here for $44, your chance to win a nice sizable jackpot on a nice Sunday after nice sunny afternoon across the area. Giving that wheel a spin for our first initial, and it decides to land on a K, as in Kevin or Keith or Karen. K, that first initial for $44 on Monogram Money. Where will it land for that second initial? And the second initial, not too far down the wheel. In fact, next door to it, a J, as in John or Julie, KJ, as the first two initials for $44 on Monogram Money, which is sponsored this time around by the Housing Authority of Lexington. Last initial here on Monogram Money this afternoon is going to land on an R, as in Ross or Reynolds. So KJR are the three initials we need to make you the winner of $44 on Monogram Money. If K is in Kathy, J is in John, and R is in Ross are your three initials in that order, you now have 2 minutes to call me. Be the first on the line, 844-880-0880. That's 844-880-0880. Once again, we need the initials K is in Kevin, J is in Jenny, R is in Ross, KJR.
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0: Have some good news if we didn't spin your initials, because we have no winner of $44 this afternoon on Monogram Money with the initials of KJR. Scott Foster is spinning for $52.80 tomorrow morning, 9:15 to 9:20. 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
11: Tragic news out of the NBA. Grizzlies forward Brandon Clark has passed away at the age of 29. Details are still developing. NBC4 reports that LA Fire Department had responded to a 911 call of a medical emergency on Monday to Clark's home in the San Fernando Valley, where he was discovered and found dead. Drug paraphernalia was found in the home, and his death is being investigated as a possible overdose. NBA Commissioner Adam Silver issued the following statement saying, quote, "We are devastated to learn of the passing of Brandon Clark. As one of the longest tenured member of the Grizzlies, Brandon was a beloved teammate and leader who played with the game with enormous passion and grit. Our thoughts and sympathies are with Brandon's family, friends, and the Grizzlies organization." Clark had been drafted from Gonzaga in 2019 by the Oklahoma City Thunder and had been traded shortly to Memphis, where he played for 7 seasons. The Grizzlies issued the following statement saying, "We are heartbroken by the tragic loss of Brandon Clark. Brandon was an outstanding teammate and an even better person."
12: It's time for this week's Nebraska Soybean Report, your update on research, demand, and innovation powered by Nebraska soybean farmers and their checkoff. And joining us from the planter today is Mike Tomes. He farms near the Utica area. Mike, just tell us a little bit about some of the conditions that you guys are up against here this growing season.
13: Well, in 2026, we had a super early start due to the warm, dry weather. There seemed to be even more early soybeans planted this year, as the trend has been. The early planted stands on both corn and soybeans look really good. And planting for many farmers has already been completed. Others are wrapping it up. And in general, except for seed corn, our area has a large amount of seed acres. But typically that planting goes through the end of May to spread out maturity for detasseling and harvest reasons. The longer term weather, back when we were coming out of winter, something I've been thinking a lot about, and how it held fairly accurate as far as the La Nina, El Nino transition. It has 2026, in my mind, setting up a lot like 2023. This area had a few weather-enhanced soybean yield issues that year due to our early irrigation, which, of course, was done to help germinate seed in dry soils and activate herbicides, real similar to what's going on right now. And I just want, thinking as a member of the soybean board, I was so fortunate to be able to spend so many hours with Dr. Jim Specht during the last few years before his passing. He warned soybean producers of the dangers of too much early irrigation. Hopefully we can receive beneficial rain soon to avoid the same situation this year.
12: That's the hope for sure. All right, Mike Tomes is joining us. He serves on the Nebraska Soybean Board and farms near Utica for this week's report. And for more information, you can always go to nebraskasoybeans.org. I'm Alex Makovica reporting.
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14: According to Custer County Emergency Management, a grass fire that was reported near Road 776 and Cozad Road south of Callaway has been contained. The fire burned approximately 50 acres. Due to recent concerns, the city of Lexington has put out a document providing an overview of the process that the city is undertaking to transition portions of Greenwood Cemetery to native grasses. The city says it's a multi-year process that will require patience as the improvements become established over time. When complete, the turf conditions at Greenwood Cemetery are expected to more closely resemble those at Evergreen Cemetery, resulting in grounds that are more manageable, sustainable, and resilient. You can find the attached document online at cityoflex.com. The U.S. Small Business Administration recently announced the availability of low-interest federal disaster loans to small business and nonprofits in Nebraska to help offset economic losses caused by drought beginning April 1st. This declaration covers over 70 counties in Nebraska and some counties in Kansas, Colorado, Wyoming, and South Dakota. Corey Williams, Public Affairs Supervisor for the SBA, says these loans provide working capital needs caused by the disaster.
15: Being able to have working capital up to $2 million, and with the SBA's program, you don't have to make a payment for the first 12 months, and you don't have any interest accrued for the first 12 months. So essentially, a Nebraskan could actually use the funds how they see fit over the course of the year, and if they decide that they don't want to actually have a long-term loan, they can actually repay it within the course of a year, and there's no loan because no interest accrued. However, if they choose to keep the loan can actually be amortized up to 30 years, which allows for reasonable payment.
14: The program is available for small businesses, small agricultural cooperatives, nurseries, and nonprofits with financial losses directly related to the disaster, even if they did not suffer any physical damage. Reporting for KRVN News, I'm John Willis.
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16: The president is not backing down. Elisa Brady, Fox News. He is still predicting complete victory over Iran.
17: The Navy is gone. Their Air Force is gone. Their anti-aircraft is gone. Their radar is gone. Their leaders are gone. They're all gone. Iran will not have a nuclear weapon.
16: This as he heads to China for a two-day summit with President Xi, who gets a lot of oil from Iran. President Trump says he expects a long conversation about Iran, but does not think he needs Xi to intervene. Surging energy prices fueling hotter inflation, with consumer prices hitting a three-year high in April, up 0.6 of a point for the month, 3.8% year over year.
18: Well, first of all, this is a temporary energy shock, and that's very clearly in the data.
16: National Economic Council Director Kevin Hassett said also just telling Fox Business.
18: And I think that the White House's position is this is very close to an end. And when that happens, there's going to be a gusher of oil and a reduction in prices.
16: Senate Minority Leader Chuck Schumer.
19: The American people are hurting, and Donald Trump is to blame.
16: He says the U.S. economy is on life support and that the president's call to temporarily suspend the federal gas tax isn't good enough. A Republican push to draw new congressional maps in South Carolina stalls in the state Senate.
20: Lawmakers debated whether or not to extend their session beyond Thursday to consider redistricting. State Senator Shane Massey said trying to make all seven congressional seats in the state lean Republican could backfire.
21: I've told the press a number of times, I think if you get cute with this, you could end up in a 5-2 scenario. I don't want to go 5-2. I don't want Hakeem Jeffries as the Speaker of the House.
20: Senator George Campson said most other states that engaged in redistricting had much more time to craft their map, calling it almost impossible to get done before the state's primary June 9th.
16: Fox's Jessica Rosenthal. The state House voted in favor of returning after the regular session, but an initial Senate vote fell 2 votes short of the 2-thirds needed. 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
16: The state of Maryland reaches a settlement with the owners of the ship that collided with and collapsed the Key Bridge in Baltimore.
26: Maryland Attorney General Anthony Brown announced the $2.25 billion settlement with the owners of the Dolly, resolving claims as it relates to the bridge collapse itself filed by the state's transportation department and entities representing the environment and the Baltimore port. Attorney General Brown said the collapse in March 2024 caused damage on a scale the state has never seen. Brown also made it clear in his statement that the state's pursuit of justice is not over. legal claims announced prior to the settlement against the ship's operating company and an employee is continuing.
16: Fox's Gernot Scott, that settlement coming as the ship's owner and operator face federal charges, accusing them of cutting corners at the expense of safety. Synergy accuses the Justice Department of criminalizing a tragic accident. A trade court ruling blocking enforcement of some Trump tariffs is paused by a federal appeals court while the legal fight continues. That case involves two small businesses in Washington state. The Olympics of Music getting underway in Europe with some controversy.
1: Eurovision has begun in Vienna, but divisions over Israel's participation are sparking protests across the host city. This year's theme is United in Music, but five countries, Spain, Ireland, the Netherlands, Slovenia, and Iceland, are boycotting to protest Israel's inclusion. Police from across Austria, along with support from neighboring Germany, have been deployed throughout the capital. The top 10 from each semifinal will advance to Saturday's grand final. Michelle Polino, Fox News.
16: Several pro-Palestinian demonstrations are planned in Vienna. A mixed finish on Wall Street, the Dow up 56 points, but a retreat for the S&P and the NASDAQ. The NASDAQ, the biggest loser, down 185. I'm Lisa Brady, Fox News.
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0: 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A lot of our temperatures right now still in the upper 70s to the low 80s. We do have temperatures right now in the mid-80s from Hill City to around Phillipsburg, Smith Center, down to around Hayes, Russell, and Salina, and some low 90s as you go to the south of I-70 in south-central and southwestern areas of Kansas. Otherwise, temperatures are in the low to mid-70s right now from Thetford and Ord on into some portions of north-central Nebraska. Still a little bit of light sprinkle activity stretching all the way from Spalding to the western outskirts of Omaha. In central Nebraska, clear skies tonight, our lows in the low to mid-40s. North winds becoming light. Sunny tomorrow, a high in the low 80s. Light winds tomorrow, then becoming south to 10 to 20 during the afternoon. Mostly clear skies tomorrow night, our lows in the low to mid-50s. Windy conditions for tomorrow night through Thursday, gusting up to 40. Highs for Thursday through Saturday in the upper 80s to around 90. Going to feel like summertime, mid to upper 80s still on Sunday. Then we cool to the low to mid-70s for Monday and next Tuesday. A slight chance of a thunderstorm for Thursday night, 30 to 40% chance Saturday through Sunday, 50% on Sunday night, and still a slight chance of rain for Monday into Monday night. North wind gust up to 30, keeping those fire concerns at critical levels through this evening in some central areas where we haven't seen as much green up. High pressure, though, moving overhead for light winds tonight as we get on the backside of high pressure for tomorrow. South winds steadily increase, including wind gusts to 25 from west central Nebraska to northwest Kansas by the afternoon. Tomorrow, our temperature is 10 to 15 degrees warmer than normal once again in the low to mid-80s. Thursday through Saturday, even warmer with highs in the upper 80s to the mid-90s. Through the weekend, near critical to critical fire concerns continuing, but increasing humidity from south winds also helping to offset those fire concerns. A few mostly non-severe thunderstorms may develop across the west and central Thursday afternoon and evening. As a cold front tracks across the plains, better chances of rain and thunderstorms are on the way for this weekend, especially in the late in the day and night. Rain chances may linger on into Monday night. Highs on Sunday cooling to

0: 100%, sunny now and 79. 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
2: During this beef month, all Nebraskans can celebrate being number one. The Cornhusker State ranks first nationally in live animal and meat exports, totaling more than $1.3 billion. Nebraska also tops the U.S. in commercial cattle slaughtered at 7.67 million head. Join these businesses in thanking Nebraska's cattlemen.
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4: 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Well, cash cattle country, not a whole lot going on here today. There are some bids that have been renewed around 260 on a live basis in Kansas and Texas. Does not seem to be any business at that level here today. This after a light trade that took place in some areas yesterday. Kansas moved just over 800 head at 260. Nebraska moved about 230 head at 400, a few at 405. USDA reports last week in Nebraska, the live steer average 258.99. The live heifer average 259.89. The dress steer average last week was 402.75, and the heifer average addressed was 403.37. Box beef cutouts today: choice down 49 at 390.73. 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Choice select spread inverted by 54 cents. Total load count today was 96. Last week's carcass weights on the in the beef: live weight at 1471, down a pound from last week. Dressed at 901, unchanged from last week. Hog trade today: Iowa, Minnesota, the average 95.37. Western Corn Belt 95.66. Pork cutouts: loins down 423, bellies down 172, hams down 51, ribs up 46. Overall carcass value 146 down, 95.52. Total load count today 388. At the terminals, barrels and gilts steady at 66. Sows two higher, 52 to 58. Last week's carcass weights on the hogs: live 293, unchanged from the week before. Dressed 219, up a pound. 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
5: 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McBride says stepping into the store is like stepping back in time.
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Working that 40-hour week for a living, there is Alabama here on 880 KRVN. Up next, an artist that's going to be in Central Nebraska on July 24th at the Buffalo County Fair in Kearney. 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

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There's Tracy Lawrence here on 888-KRVN. Husker baseball team going for the sweep against Creighton tonight at 6 o'clock in Omaha. 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

country supergroup, the Highwaymen, here on 888-KRVN. Anyone who helped out with fighting the fires is invited to an appreciation meal Saturday evening at 5 o'clock at the Farnham Fire Hall. We've got the details posted. 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

0: Must Be Love on 880K RVM music there from Don Williams. Coming up, we do have a check of your ag weather. Propping yourself up with more than one pillow might actually keep you from snoring all night, but it also may mess with your vision. British researchers finding that two or more pillows can increase the pressure on your eyes, which is especially concerning if you have glaucoma. Many eye doctors, though, usually recommend against sleeping flat for that very same reason. So the key is to stay below a 20-degree incline. So make sure you have your protractor by your bedside.
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2: It is time for AgriMinute, and it is brought to you today by O'Hanlon Seeds. Dustin is here. Dustin, what do you got today?
3: Well, you know, we had a freeze this last week, especially in wheat country, and we frosted the top of that wheat. A lot of the wheat's trying to head out just because of our early spring that we've got and lack of moisture. So I would suggest everybody to be talking to their crop insurance companies and getting that looked at. Probably going to see some severe damages in spots on our wheat. And see some significant losses there. Plus, with the drought going, and as we head and move into the flowering, we're going to see some pretty tough scenarios on the wheat, especially south of I-80 and moving west. Corn's going in really good, especially on the irrigated. Same thing as we move west. You know, anything that's flood or doesn't have a pivot on it, we're in some pretty tough conditions. So I just keep praying that we'll get some rain and go from there.
2: And that's today's AgriMinute.
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0: They can protect our service members, they can help stop the chaos driving up costs, or they can keep backing Trump's war.
1: The White House claims because of the ceasefire, the law's 60-day deadline has not been triggered. 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
2: Man, I love this place. I've been surfing here since I was a kid. Now, seeing my grandson out on the water, it means everything to me. Watching him and taking in the blue waves, the sea breeze, the blurry horizon.
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6: Time now for a check of your 880 Weather Watch. I'm Paul Perkins in the KRVN studios, powered by Lashley Land and Recreational Brokers. Temperatures as warm as some mid-80s from Hill City to Phillipsburg, Smith Center, down to around Hayes and also the Salina area. Otherwise, some temperatures in the upper 80s to the low 90s over much of southwest and south central areas of Kansas. A lot of us with temperatures right now in the upper 70s to the low 80s, but temperatures are as cool as the low to mid 70s from about Thedford and Ord on into north central and northeastern areas of Nebraska, and continuing to see a diminishing area of light sprinkles. It currently stretches on a very scattered basis from Omaha to south of Spalding, but pretty much probably nothing left of those. In central Nebraska, a clear sky tonight, lows in the low to mid-40s, a north wind becoming light. Sunny tomorrow, highs in the low 80s. Light wind to start to the day. By the afternoon, though, we'll see those winds out of the south at 10 to 20. Mostly clear skies tomorrow night. Our lows on the mild side in the low to mid-50s. Windy for tomorrow night into Thursday, gusting up to 40. Highs for Thursday through Saturday in the upper 80s to around 90. Still at summer-like levels in the mid to upper 80s on Sunday. Low to mid 70s, though, expected for Monday and for next Tuesday. Slight chance of a thunderstorm for Thursday night. 30 to 40% chance of rain and thunderstorms Saturday through Sunday. As much as a 50% chance on Sunday night. A slight chance continues through this evening at 9 for portions of central and northeastern Nebraska. Also a small part of north central Kansas. On the western edge of this red flag warning area, we have areas from O'Neill to Broken Bow, Lexington, Cambridge, Phillipsburg, and Stockton. Eastern locations are from Pierce to Greeley, Grand Island, Minden, Franklin, Smith Center, and Osborne. In Nebraska, lows tonight mostly in the low to mid-40s. The upper 40s to around 50, though, in the panhandle in the east. Sunny tomorrow and Thursday. Breezy for the west central to southwest tomorrow. Highs mainly in the low to mid-80s, right around 90, though, in the panhandle. Windy on Thursday. There is a slight chance of rain or thunderstorms for the sand hills during the afternoon. Highs in the low to mid-80s in the panhandle and east. Otherwise, right in the middle, we're right around 90 for the west central, southwest, and central. Northwest and north central Kansas, a low tonight in the mid to upper 40s. Sunshine tomorrow and Thursday. Breezy for the northwest tomorrow afternoon, a high in the low 80s. Windy Thursday, and highs in the low to mid 90s. Northeast Colorado, a low tonight in

0: in the 40s. Sunny to partly cloudy and breezy to windy tomorrow and Thursday. Low 80s for highs tomorrow. Thursday, the highs near 90. At KRVN, humidity down to 21% with the dew point at 36. North winds sustained at 14, gusting to 22, a sunny sky and 79. Auction time up next.
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8: 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In the stock cow division, Kooning Farms 270 Angus and Semangus stock cows. They'll be 3 year old to short term bred to K cattle. Semangus bulls due August 15th for 60 days. In the pair division, Haythorn Land and Cattle 148 Angus and black, white face, and red cows with 175 pound calves at side. They're all short solid to short term, and another 30 with 125 pound calves at side, also short solid and short term. Here's Brandon Newton, 100 Angus black white face and a few red cows with 200 pound calves at side. They'll be short solid and short term cows. RSP Cattle LLC, 80 Angus cows with Angus calves at side. They're all first calf to 9 year olds, a complete dispersion. The Logan Ranch, 51 head of Angus heifers with their first calf at side, weighing 150 pounds. Here's the Dove Ranch, 40 head of Angus and black white face short term cows with 250 pound calves at side. Jason Koberstein, 30 head of Angus cows with calves at side. They'll be 3 year old to 8 year olds and tagged to match. Lee Struckmeyer, 30 black and red Angus heifers with red Angus sired calves at side. Here's Mark Wilson, 30 head of Angus heifers with March born calves at side. Here's Sioux Ranch, 17 Angus heifers with 150 pound calves at side. All this and many more valued consignments this Wednesday, May 13th at Ogallala Livestock regular sale with a special stock cow and cow calf pair sale.
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11: Hello, this is Ryan Zeltwanger here at La Crosse Livestock, inviting you to our special cow sale Wednesday, May the 13th, starting at 5 p.m. We're going to have two breeding bulls coming from Kurt Viner. They're Black Angus, they're yearlings, and two-year-olds are trick and semen tested. Katrine Colder is going to have two of those Red Angus yearling bulls. They're trick and semen tested and ready to go. Richard Dysinger is going to have a dispersal of six registered Gelvie cows, 4 to 6 years old, 200-pound calves at their side. He'll also have four of those black and red fall bred cows, 5 to 10 years old. Merle Anz is going to have six of those black and red heavy bred heifers bred to Pelton or McCurry bulls on the bred cows today. John Lorai is going to have 50 of those black and red heavy bred cows, 3 to 6 years old and coming right off of Milo stocks. Roger Leglider, 30 head of those black and red cows, 4 years old to solid mouth. They'll be bred black. Learning Ranch is going to have 22 head of those black fall bred cows, 3 to 5 years old. On the pairs, Matt Sandin is going to have 70 head of black pairs. They'll be all ages. Cows are worked, calves are worked, and they're tagged to match. Habiger's are going to have 45 head of those black and black white face heifer pairs with 200-pound calves at their side, worked and tagged to match. Boomhauer Cattle is going to have 20 head of those red pairs, older cows with big calves at their side. Adam Stubbs has got 12 head of those fancy Hereford pairs with black baldy calves at their side. These would all be AI-sired calves. Johnson Ranch with 10 to 15 head of those red Angus pairs, 10-11-year-old cows with 200-pound calves at their side. Sharks Farms, 10 head of those red and black heifer pairs, big black calves at their side. A&R Land and Cattle, 8 of those black first calf heifer pairs. They would have come off of the Schlesinger deal back in the fall. Alan Brokish is going to have 4 of those black and black white face heifer pairs. Calves are tagged to match. There'll be many more smaller consignments just like this. Lots of heifer pairs, several bred cows. Be here Wednesday night here in La Crosse, 5 o'clock p.m. If you have any questions, give us a call here at the barn, 785-222-2586.
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is Crystal Gale, 880 KRVN, hoping to see you at our next meet and greet as we celebrate Beef Month by giving you a brand new, free hot burger, off the grill, chips and drink. Next one, grand reopening of the Cozad Community Hospital, Friday, 4 until 6. When the sun

Brooks and Dunn and Neon Moon here on 880 KRVN. Lexington boys soccer team playing in the state tournament against Bennington for their first game. And it's going to be Thursday evening at 7:30. You can hear it on Kemi Country. Pre-game at 7:20.

0: There she goes with her walking shoes. Tanya Tucker here on 880 KRVN. How many Michaels do you know? Social Security Administration bending that it's a lot of Michaels out there. Latest census data showing Mike or Michael is now America's most popular name. There are about 3.5 million Mikes, or about 1 in 100 people. John, the second most popular name. James is at third. That used to be number one back in the 90s. Robert and David also up there too. Apparently there is less variety in baby boy names since Mary is the most popular female name. Coming up, we'll have the latest from the KRVN News Center.
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7: Two people were arrested after a search warrant for controlled substances was executed in Kearney over the weekend. The Kearney Police Department says law enforcement served the search warrant at a home in the 1700 block of G Avenue at around 7 a.m. on Saturday. Police say that 6 people, including one juvenile, were found at the home. An arrest affidavit says authorities located a 2/3 of a gram of meth inside the home worth $60. Court records say authorities also found a digital scale and 2 glass pipes commonly used to smoke meth inside the house. 2 people were taken into custody. Kyle Weiser, age 41, was arrested for possession of methamphetamine. And David Erpelding, age 66, was arrested for resisting arrest and obstructing a police officer. The juvenile was taken from the home and the Department of Health and Human Services was contacted. Stonehearth Estates in Gothenburg is having a free lunch and learn event on Wednesday, May 27th from noon to 1 p.m. at the YMCA Cottonwood Room in Gothenburg. The event is intended for anyone wanting to learn more about Alzheimer's, advances in treatments, and resources available. Barb Nuxel, resident relations for Stonehearth, says there will also be a speaker from the Alzheimer's Association Nebraska chapter.
8: We're really excited about this. Sadie Hinkle, who is with the Nebraska chapter for the Alzheimer's Association, is coming to present to us. It's just an hour-long program from noon until 1 o'clock, and she's going to be presenting on new FDA-approved treatments for Alzheimer's. So things are just really moving, especially for people diagnosed specifically with Alzheimer's.
7: Those interested in attending the event are asked to RSVP by calling us. Stonehearth Estates at 308-537-7771. Find more information about this event at stonehearthestates.com. 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
5: 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And K253 CS Grand Island.
9: Stakes meeting. I'm Lisa Lacera, Fox News. President Trump on his way to China to meet with its leader, and Iran likely to be a main focus.
10: President Trump says he expects to have a long conversation with President Xi Jinping about the war in Iran.
11: He's been a friend of mine. He's been somebody that we get along with. And I think you're going to see that good things are going to happen. This is going to be a very exciting trip.
10: China is a major buyer of Iranian oil, and the administration has sought to use Beijing to pressure Iran to make a peace deal. Still, before leaving the White House, President Trump said he is not asking for China to intervene in negotiations, adding the U.S. doesn't need any help with Iran.
9: Fox's Jared Halpern of the White House. This is War Secretary Pete Hegseth faces a grilling from lawmakers on the cost of the action in Iran and denies the administration is trying to get around the War Powers Act.
12: The theory of the entire case is to prevent Iran from having a nuclear weapon. And if that has to be done kinetically and militarily, the Department of War is locked and loaded and ready to do that.
9: The cost of the conflict so far, around $29 billion. The World Health Organization says the hantavirus outbreak is at 11 cases. 9 of those are confirmed.
13: All stemming from the cruise ship outbreak in which 3 people died. Of the 18 people brought back to the U.S., 16 are quarantined in Omaha. The Department of Health saying that all are asymptomatic. That 2 others from the ship now quarantined in Atlanta have tested negative for the rodent-borne virus that we're told has an incubation period of 42 days. Officials also say that right now there are no signs of a larger hantavirus outbreak.
9: Fox's Jeff Bonasso, a French woman being treated for the virus after being infected on the ship, is critically ill and on an artificial lung. Wall Street, the Dow gained 56, the Nasdaq off 185, the S&P lost 11 points. Oil prices rose more than 3%. 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
9: Colorado officials identify the man killed by a Frontier Airlines plane in Denver last week.
17: Denver's chief medical examiner, Dr. Sterling McLaren, says Michael Mott, the 41-year-old struck and killed by a plane taking off at Denver International Airport late Friday, intended to end his life.
18: The cause of death is multiple blunt and sharp force injuries. The manner of death is suicide.
17: Officials noting Mott climbed over an 8-foot perimeter fence topped with barbed wire and was hit 2 minutes later. The incident causing a 4,000-foot debris field, and all 231 people on the flight were forced to evacuate.
19: 12 people reported minor injuries, and 5 of those were transported to local hospitals.
17: The airport's CEO, Phil Washington, noting 4 people have since been released. Kristen Goodwin, Fox News.
9: Airport officials say they're conducting a security and safety review. You were paying more for things in April.
20: Inflation rose last month. It was expected to increase, but the annual pace was even hotter than anticipated. The consumer price index rose 0.6% from March to April, up 0.4% for core CPI, excluding food and energy. The CPI for the year ending in April rose 3.8%, up 2.8% for core CPI on an annual basis. Both annual readings were higher than forecast. The Iran conflict pushed prices higher, especially for gasoline, jet fuel, and diesel fuel. The April CPI report was skewed because of a technical change made because some data was not collected during last year's government shutdown. Janico Solda, Fox News.
9: A man has pled guilty to a vehicle break-in in Atlanta that police say resulted in the theft of unreleased music by Beyonce. Kelvin Evans appeared in Fulton County Superior Court to answer to charges of entering an automobile and criminal trespass. He was sentenced to 2 years in prison. I'm Lisa Lacera. This is Fox News.
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22: 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Hear how they're using the money and how commencement speaker became such a toxic speaking gig. 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
0: 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Continuing to see most of our temperatures right now, right around that 80-degree mark in the upper 70s to the low 80s. Still as warm as the mid-80s as you go into north central areas of Kansas, but temperatures are more so in the mid-70s towards the Nebraska Sand Hills into north central Nebraska. In central Nebraska, clear sky for tonight, a low in the low to mid-40s, a north wind becoming light. Sunny tomorrow, highs in the low 80s, a light wind. Then becoming out of the south at 10 to 20 during the afternoon. Mostly clear skies tomorrow night, our lows in the low to mid-50s. Windy for tomorrow night through Thursday. Winds possibly gusting as high as 40. Highs in the upper 80s to around 90 for Thursday through Saturday. Mid to upper 80s expected for Sunday. Low to mid-70s for Monday and for next Tuesday. A slight chance of a thunderstorm in central Nebraska on Thursday night, improving to 30 to 40% chance of thunderstorms Saturday through Sunday, and as much as a 50% chance on Sunday night. Still a slight chance of rain Monday into Monday night. High pressure is overhead for light winds tonight. As we get on the backside of that area of high pressure, south winds steadily increase tomorrow, including wind gusts to 25 from west central Nebraska into northwest Kansas by the afternoon. Our highs tomorrow, once again, about 10 to 15 degrees warmer than normal in the low to mid 80s. Thursday through Saturday, our warmest days with summer-like highs in the upper 80s to the mid-90s. Through the weekend, near critical to critical fire concerns continuing, but increasing humidity also helping to offset those fire concerns with some south winds. A few thunderstorms may develop across the west and central Thursday afternoon and evening as the cold front tracks across the plains. Better chances of rain and thunderstorms expected this weekend, especially late in the day at night. Severe storms are a possibility for Thursday and over the weekend. Rain chances may linger into Monday night. Our highs on Sunday cooling to mostly the 80s, but still as warm as the low to mid-90s over north central Kansas. For Monday and next Tuesday, highs cooling even more into the 70s. Red flag warning continues through this evening at 9 for portions of central and northeastern Nebraska and a small part of north central Kansas. Western edge of the red flag warning area includes from O'Neill to Broken Bow, Lexington, Cambridge, Phillipsburg, and Stockton, Eastern Edge, from Pierce to Greeley, Grand Island, Minden, Franklin, Smith Center, and Osborne. In Nebraska, your lows tonight, mostly in the low to mid-40s, the upper 40s to around 50 in the Panhandle and East, sunny tomorrow and Thursday, breezy for the west central to southwest tomorrow, highs mainly in the low to mid-80s, right around 90 in the Panhandle. Windy for the central and eastern part of Nebraska on Thursday. There is a slight chance of rain or thunderstorms in the Sand Hills during the afternoon. Highs in the little bit 80s in the Panhandle and east, right around 90 for the west central, southwest, and central. Northwest and north central Kansas, a low tonight in the mid to upper 40s. Sunshine tomorrow and Thursday. Breezy for northwest Kansas tomorrow in the afternoon, a high in the low 80s. Windy for north central Kansas on Thursday and the low to mid 90s. Northeast Colorado, your lows tonight in the 40s. Sunny to partly cloudy and breezy to windy for both tomorrow and Thursday. Highs tomorrow in the 80s. On Thursday, highs near 90. At KRVN, a north wind at 12, still gusting to 21, humidity at 21% with the dew point at 36. Sunny skies at our KRVN studios, powered by Lashley Land and Recreational Brokers. Current temperature is 79. KRVN this evening up next. 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
1: The importance of cattle to Nebraska's economy runs deeper than in other states. 6.8 million head are raised in the state each year. 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
0: Welcome to KRVN this evening. Today, Election Day in Nebraska. Don't forget, you can exercise your right to vote until this evening at 8. National Odometer Day, marking this day in 1947 when William Clayton used what he first called the roadometer while traveling by horse and buggy from Missouri to Utah. For something sweet, it's Nutty Fudge Day, tempting you with smooth chocolate fudge filled with crunchy nuts. Sounding like a good combination there. There are 3 country birthdays today. Singer and songwriter Billy Swan, whose big hit was I Can Help, is 84. Kix Brooks of Brooks and Dunn, 71. Eddie Kilgallen, who plays guitar for Ricochet, 61. 80s singer Steve Winwood, 78. Rocker Billy Squire, 76. Actor Emilio Estevez, a member of the 80s Brat Pack, is 64. Actress Kim Fields, she played Tootie on Facts of Life. Today she is 57. Also, actor Sullivan Sweeten, he played young Michael Baroni on Everybody Loves Raymond. Today he is 31.
25: For KRVN News, I'm Alex Amaki. Governor Jim Pillen announced today that all U.S. and Nebraska flags are to be flown at half-staff this Friday, May 15th, to honor World War II Airman Robert A. Keikel. The remains of Staff Sergeant Keikel were found and ultimately identified last year by the Defense POW MIA Accounting Agency. Born in Omaha in 1923, Keiko was killed March 22nd of 1945. He and fellow crew members were aboard a B-17G Flying Fortress conducting a bombing run. While flying over Poland, the aircraft was hit and damaged during enemy attack. The airmen were forced to bail out. Of 10 crew members, 8 were killed due to enemy fire while they were attempting to parachute to the ground. Interment will take place at Omaha National Cemetery, 10 a.m. on Friday. Flags should be flown at half-staff till sunset on Friday. 3 Nebraska State Historical Society sites will offer free admission to active duty military members and their families as part of the Blue Star Museums program. It runs from this Saturday, which is Armed Forces Day, through Labor Day on September 7th. Participating locations include the Fort Robinson History Center, the Nebraska History Museum in Lincoln, and the Chimney Rock Ethel S. and Christopher J. Abbott Visitor Center Museum. The program recognizes active duty service members, the National Guard, and reserves, and it's part of a nationwide initiative involving museums across the country. Governor Pillen said the program is meant to show ongoing gratitude for the service and sacrifice of Nebraska's military families. In addition, the Nebraska History Museum will offer free admission to all visitors this Saturday in observance of Armed Forces Day. Finally in news today, the Dawson and Gosper County CASA will present over 40 backpacks and 3 diaper bags filled with essential items to the local Department of Health and Human Services office on Thursday. It'll take place at the Dawson County Museum in Lexington. CASA Director Linda Shaw talks about the impact these backpacks will have on children put into foster homes.
4: Once again, I go back to the trash bag because a lot of times that's what you see on the commercials and things of a child that has a trash bag and has to go from place to place. But these backpacks, they can use those forever. I mean, they're going to last. They're very nice quality. And then once they use the things inside of them, they'll have that to keep. I think it'll be a lasting thing for this child to have. A lot of kids don't have a lot when they come out. We're hoping that they'll go back home, but that doesn't always happen.
25: The project was made possible through a grant from the Lexington Community Foundation. Items were donated by the Mashoffs, Holmes, Cavalry Assembly, Two Rivers Public Health Department, and the Dawson County Historical Museum. The public is invited to the official presentation of the backpacks to DHHS this Thursday, 4 p.m. at the Dawson County Museum. More news anytime at KRVN.com. I'm Alex Hamaki.
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26: Hey, thanks, Paul. The Nebraska baseball team is in Omaha tonight taking on Creighton. It's coming up at 6. We'll bring it to you right here on 880 KRVN. The Big Ten Conference released their men's basketball opponents today for the Huskers. The 10-game home slate is highlighted by a matchup with Michigan in Lincoln. The Wolverines are the first defending national champion to visit PBA since it opened in the 2013-14 season. And the matchup will mark the first time Nebraska has hosted a reigning national champ since Kansas in 2009. The Huskers will also host NCAA tournament qualifiers Iowa, Michigan State, UCLA, and Ohio State, as well as 2026 college basketball crown participants Rutgers and Minnesota. The other two teams on the home schedule include Indiana and USC. The 10-game road slate is highlighted by a matchup with Final Four participant Illinois. Nebraska will also make trips to four other teams who made the NCAA tournament, Purdue, Iowa, Michigan State, and Wisconsin. Nebraska will make the Pacific Northwest trip to Oregon and Washington and venture east for matchups with Maryland and Penn State. The Nebraska softball team is ranked number one in the latest NFCA and USA softball rankings, their highest ranking in school history. The Huskers are hosting a Super Regional this weekend and will kick it off on Friday against South Dakota at 5:30 p.m. We'll bring it to you on Cami Country. The UNK track and field team has qualified two women and nine men for the NCAA Division II Outdoor Championships. Defending national champion Lily Novacek enters the meet top in the hammer, while Nolan Studley on the men's side is the other athlete ranked first. He is in the high jump. Cassidy Stuckey, Luke Brockel, Garrett Novacek, Clayton Kelly, Nick Abdallah, Carton Holen, Rylan Bassert, Mitchell Deer, and Sam Botcher are the other participants for UNK. A group of 18 Nebraska football players has seen their NIL arbitration case with the College Sports Commission denied in a landmark challenge to the enforcement power. A neutral arbitrator has issued a final binding decision affirming the College Sports Commission's application of the rules in connection with third-party NIL agreements between Playfly and Nebraska athletes. The CSC, the body tasked with enforcing revenue sharing and NIL regulations, previously rejected over-the-cap deals submitted this offseason by 18 current Nebraska players through the NIL Go clearinghouse. It is unclear going forward whether these Husker players will be eligible or not. Class A boys state soccer began today. Papillion-La Vista South beat Lincoln East 2-1, and Lincoln Southwest was victorious over Elkhorn South 4-1. The Kearney girls soccer team continued its season to remember as the Bearcats improved to 17-2 on the year with a 5-0 win over Millard South in the NSAA Class A state quarterfinals on Monday. Kearney scored 4 minutes into the match, and head coach Laren Rowe says the Bearcats were more prepared this time around.
12: I just think the experience of being here, it's a big stage, the field's big. We've had a ton of different experiences down here, losing in a shootout and kind of not showing up, but now showing up, and so this one feels way better.
26: They will move on to the state semis on Friday afternoon at 2 p.m. at Morrison Stadium versus Marion. And the NFL announced today that the Kansas City Chiefs will host the Denver Broncos for the first Monday night football game in 2026. The full NFL schedule will be released on Thursday at 7 p.m. That is a check of sports. For more, you can find that online at KRVN.com. 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

0: 5.
1: One of the services that I offer that is new to the area is that of a hip preservation program. So that involves a hip arthroscopy. A small surgery just involves a few poke holes. And with this, I can treat some pathology such as labral tears as well as hip impingement. I also offer typical joint replacements as well as treating athletic type injuries as well. I am Dr. Eric Heidman, and I am a proud member of the team at Hastings Orthopedics and Mary Lanning Healthcare.
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4: Now, the Success Journal. Here's Chris Whitting.
5: Back before everyone had a cell phone, payphones were just about everywhere. That setup inspired a Texas man named Dennis Dees. He knew that when anyone made a collect call on a payphone, the operator would cut in, asking which long-distance company you'd like to use. Dennis guessed most people would answer, "I don't care," "I don't know," or "It doesn't matter." So, Dennis created three long-distance companies using those exact names. Now, whenever a caller told the operator, "I don't know," "I don't care," or "It doesn't matter," Dennis's company would route the call and get the fee. Though progress soon made his idea obsolete, Dennis Dees was able to earn himself an amazing $100 million. One phone call at a time. And that's not pocket change. With the Success Journal, I'm Chris Whitting.
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13: I'm Susan Lee, and this is the Fox Business Report.
14: Stocks finishing mixed with a tech-heavy NASDAQ falling as the AI trade retreats and inflation picked up faster than expected in April. Investors are also concerned over the stalemate between the U.S. and Iran. In the meantime, oil prices continue to gush, with West Texas Intermediate crude settling at around $102 a barrel. The Dow up 56 points, the NASDAQ lower by 186, S&P 500 down 12. And consumer prices climbing in April and notching their highest levels in 3 years as the Iranian war delivered higher gas prices. CPI for the year ending in April rose 3.8% and up 2.8% for core CPI on an annual basis. Tech was the worst performing sector. The Magnificent Seven big cap tech stocks were mostly lower, led by Tesla and Amazon. However, Apple and Nvidia hit all-time highs. That's your Fox Business Report. I'm Hillary Barsky, invested in you.
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4: Fox News, I'm Tom Rigotti. Secretary of War Pete Hegseth and Chairman of the Joint Chiefs of Staff General Dan Kane testify before House Appropriations Committee today. Fox's Jennifer Griffin reports.
5: Appropriators from both parties expressed frustration that they don't know how much the Iran war has really cost. The new estimated cost of the war is $29 billion, $4 billion more than the comptroller told Congress 2 weeks ago.
4: Democrats will force another War Powers Act vote to limit any future military actions against Iran. Senate Minority Leader Chuck Schumer.
6: They can stand up and do their job for their constituents. They can protect our service members. They can help stop the chaos driving up costs. Or they can keep backing Trump's war.
4: The White House claims because of the ceasefire, the law's 60-day deadline has not been triggered. 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
7: Time for a quick check of your 880 weather watch before we get into coverage of Nebraska baseball. Huskers hosting tonight Omaha in Omaha, and it's looking like some pretty good weather there. Temperatures right now in the 70s. Central Nebraska forecast, a clear sky tonight. Lows in the low to mid 40s, and north winds tonight becoming light. Sunshine for tomorrow, a high in the low 80s. Light winds tomorrow becoming south at 10 to 20 during the afternoon. Mostly clear skies tomorrow night. Lows in the low to mid 50s. Windy tomorrow night through Thursday. Winds gusting up to 40. Highs in the upper 80s to around 90 for Thursday through Saturday. Small chance of a thunderstorm for Thursday night. Better chance.
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9: 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Carey swings and launches one. Deep left field. To the track. To the wall. 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
10: 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Carey swings and drives a high fly ball to center field. Risley back. To the track. To the wall.
9: 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A three-run blast to dead central. 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
10: Right-handed hitting, Trey Fike stands in, swings and rips one up the middle. Base hit center field. Here's Buck to score. Stokes is going to follow, and he's turned into Larry Legend here at Hawks Field. 15-11 Cornhuskers. One ball, two strikes. Rundy from the windup brings it home. Jeske swings and absolutely crushes it. Where will it land? A moonshot. Ski you later. And the Huskers have their first lead at 3-2.
8: Now let's head to the booth. Standing by to call today's action, here's Ben McLaughlin and Nick Hanley.
11: From one rival to the next, Nebraska has turned the page after sweeping Iowa and will look to do the same tonight against the Creighton Blue Jays in the final matchup of the I-80 rivalry here in downtown Omaha. Good evening from the Chuck, Charles Schwab Field, Ben McLaughlin, joined by my broadcast partner, Nick Hanley. Final midweek game of the year. Hard to believe that we're here, but I think everybody's just kind of sensing and breathing in the first smell of the postseason air, you know, right around the corner with just four games left. Of course, a big one in front of the Huskers tonight. School's behind them, fresh off a sweep, and I have to imagine the boys are going to be excited to play in front of probably a raucous crowd here tonight.
12: Yeah, and they've obviously had a lot of success here going all the way back to 2024. So, I mean, this is, I think when you think of the workload that Nebraska has this week as well, you bring up that postseason feel. You got a game today against Creighton, and then you got one off day, and then it's another series with that short turnaround. And it's something we don't see a lot at the end of the regular season, where you have that midweek game sandwiched into what is always a series moved up a day so you could accommodate all the teams that are getting ready for the Big Ten tournament out here at Charles Schwab Field. So for Nebraska, it's going to be interesting, I think, Ben, to see how not only Will Bolt wants to make certain maneuvers when it comes to this offense, but how Rob Childress also wants to handle his pitching staff when you know you've got basically four games in a five-day stretch, and you're hoping that you'll have a nice little breather before the Big Ten tournament starts and try to get one of those top four seeds, solidify it so you don't have to play here until next Friday.
11: Well, let's talk about how we got here. Nebraska fresh off a three-game sweep over Iowa. Creighton

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3: Alongside Nick Hanley, I'm Ben McLaughlin. Welcome back to Omaha. The Jays have taken the field behind right-handed throwing Ian Kuzman, getting the start tonight for Creighton. Huskers, the away team here in this ballpark. It is beautiful, 78 degrees at the yard right now. Wind straight out of the north at 17 miles an hour. Gusts up to 28. Windy day here in Omaha. Downtown blowing out toward center field. Going to get this one started a few minutes past the 6 o'clock hour here in the Central Time Zone. 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Kuzman finishing his warm-up tosses. Mack Moyer set to lead off for the Big Red. He's our Kubota leadoff hitter of the game. 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Huskers in their red tops, white pinstripe pants, red socks, red hats, wide end on the front. The Blue Jays in their home cream, script Creighton arched across the chest, blue hats for Creighton tonight. And we're ready for baseball in Omaha. Kuzman, the right-hander, goes from the stretch. The first pitch of the ball game is in there for a strike at 88 miles an hour. Seventh start for Kuzman. He's pitched in each of the first two games of this series. 7.20 ERA for the Blue Jays starter. The next one home to Moyer. Breaking ball hit hard into center field. Waksman going back, reaches out and makes the catch as he runs up underneath the 408 mark to dead center field. Moyer smoked that one. 103 off the bat for Mack. It's a long, loud out number one here in this game. I think that fooled Waksman a bit off the bat. Again, I just told you the wind is blowing out that way, so that was getting help. And Waksman ended up basically giving that max effort out in center. Now Jeter Worthley with nobody on and one out. First pitch to Jeter. Inside corner, a called strike, 0-1. Sun-splashed diamond, shadows creeping out toward the mound, and a good crowd on hand here in Omaha. Jeter Worthley batting .312 in his freshman season. The 0-1 pitch at the knees, a called strike two. Two fastballs for Kuzman to Jeter Worthley. Huskers off the sweep against Iowa. Creighton dropped 2 of 3 to Georgetown here in this park last weekend. Worthley takes down low. Another fastball, 1-2. Right on right matchup for Jeter. Back in the lineup doing the catching tonight. Kuzman's 1-2 pitch. Line drive, base hit right field. So Worthley able to get a line drive into right for the Huskers' first base hit and base runner. And Dylan Carey will stride to the plate. What a weekend for Dylan Carey. Third in lineup. He had a multi-hit effort in all three games against the Iowa Hawkeyes, and he provided some sterling moments. The game-ending home run on Friday, the big three-run homer on Saturday. Kuzman from the stretch, the first pitch to Carey, hit him.